0: Yeah, I'm thinking that's a typo, man. Is that for real?
1: No,
0: $49?
1: it is for real. 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You're going to save $150. Hey, Jimmy, guess what? On top of this, they have something else. You want to hear that?
0: Yeah.
1: Kevin Fiskar and his team at Fiskar are guaranteeing this. 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It's a won't break down this summer guarantee if they come out now. Wow, isn't that awesome?
0: Holy cow. So wait a minute. Let me get this straight.
1: Mm-hmm.
0: If you do this system rejuvenation service and get the duct inspection and you pay only $49,
1: Yeah.
0: he's going to guarantee that the system isn't going to break down this summer?
1: Yeah, and if it does, they'll come out and do it for free.
0: Holy cow.
1: That's right. You got to call now, 928-484-8633. Once again, the phone number is 928-484-8633. Fiskar Plumbing and Air. Kevin is the main guy over there. He's got a great team. And I'll tell you, Jimmy, the reason why he's doing this is what he told me. He says, we're part of this community. We want to be known as the number one plumber and air conditioning company in town. So he wanted to be on the program, which is great. Love profiling him and his business. Great company. And he wants to give away stuff so people can try him out. For $49, do you know a trip charge usually costs way more than that when you call any type of plumber, electrician, or air conditioning company out?
0: Oh, yeah. No doubt about it.
1: Yeah. And you've been in the business a long time. You tell me about the $49. I mean, that's pretty much giving it away.
0: That's pretty much giving away. 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
1: Almost. You certainly can't go out and have some good Mexican with, you know, the family of four for that anymore. No
0: that's
1: way.
0: For sure.
1: No way. 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It's only $49, ordinarily $199. So, Jimmy, we're saving our listeners $150. But on top of that, there's a won't break down this summer guarantee. I've got that in quotes here on my sheet of paper in front of me. It's something that only Fiskar does, the won't break down this summer guarantee. Isn't it like a law where the hottest day of the summer, you have the family over, it's a Sunday, it's 4 o'clock in the afternoon, and the HVAC system stops running? That's very uncomfortable.
0: The only thing you miss there is it's on 4th of July weekend.
1: 4th of July weekend. It's at the end of the day, and it happens to be a Sunday as well. It could be the 4th,
0: yes.
1: Whatever. It's a weekend or holiday, and now you're like, oh my gosh, who am I going to call? And how much is it going to cost me? Well, if you get the won't break down this summer guarantee, you don't have to worry about it. It's only $49 today. Call now, 928-484-8633. These numbers will dwindle as far as how many callers can get this. Right now, we still have 10 available, but it will go away by the end of the program. You must call this hour, 928-484-8633. During the program today, we are going to be talking about the extreme heat in this part of the country where we are here in Prescott Valley and what we can do to save money and be more comfortable in our homes. And, you know, Jimmy, those are two primary things that the homeowner talks to me about. Number one is I want to save money. I want to reduce my energy costs. It costs me $400, $500, maybe $600 a month in the summertime to run my air conditioning system. How can I save money there? And also, how can I be more comfortable? And it's really important to have your system balanced to be running right. Hopefully the system was installed properly the first time. But Fiskor can come out and they can look at your system and tell you what's going on. They're going to be looking at your filters. They're going to be looking at your coils. They're going to check your refrigerant levels and make sure everything is working well. If it's not, you know what they're going to do, Jimmy?
0: I would imagine they would probably have a full recommendation and tell you exactly what needs to be done to correct it.
1: So it's a no-obligation recommendation. So they're going to show you where the problem is or where it may be. And that's great because you can either get something worked on now, get it fixed now, or you'll know what needs to be done at some point. So, Jimmy, you know what happens. Early in the season, the systems don't work as hard. But when it's 100 degrees out, 100 plus, and it's driving hard, it seems like it's running all day long, right? If there's any issue with the system, if it's compromised at all, it could then just stop working. Maybe something as simple as a capacitor that just, you know, blows, or it could be something bigger. And to kind of frame this, think about someone who is not in good shape, but they're operating okay as a human. But now they try to run a marathon. Something's going to break, right? Because they're out pushing hard.
0: Absolutely. Absolutely. But even somebody that's not in good shape can move fairly quickly when it's a little cooler out, can't they?
1: Mm-hmm.
0: As soon as it gets a little warm and all of a sudden you start sweating, you know, something's going to give. And it's exactly what happens with air conditioning.
1: Absolutely. So a lot of people want to know, when is it time to replace my air conditioning system? And that's a good question. I know some people who moved into a brand new house and within a couple of years replaced it because it wasn't the one they wanted. It wasn't efficient. It was like a builder grade, right? So they wanted something that was multi-stage, that was a higher SEER rating, which means more efficient. So they'll have it replaced. But here are the top 7 reasons you should consider getting your air conditioning replaced. Do you want to hear this, Jimmy?
0: Yeah.
1: You know what? We're going to go to a break in a moment. So I'm going to talk about this after the break, okay? It'll be the top 7 indications that you may need a new air conditioning system. However, you can always get your system tuned up, repaired, but it's really good to know what may be happening with your air conditioning system in the future. The phone number, 928-484-8633. 928-484-8633. Jimmy and I'll be right back right after this here on the Checka Pro Radio Show. Stand by.
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1: 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I'm Checkapro Joe. 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Welcome back to the show, my friend.
0: Hey, man. Glad to be here. Glad to be here.
1: Yeah, it's so great to have you here. Thank you for bringing your expertise to the program in heating, ventilation, and air conditioning. A lot of people ask, what is HVAC? It's just that, right? It's the H is the heating, and the V is ventilation and air conditioning, HVAC.
0: Pretty straightforward.
1: It is pretty HVAC. Straightforward. It's straightforward when you and I talk about it all the time, but a lot of people are like, I hear HVAC, what is that? Well, it's the heating and ventilation and air conditioning system in your home. Jimmy, here in Arizona, there are 7 indicators of why you might need a new air conditioning system. And if you do, of course, our friends at Fiskor can help you out. I'm going to go over those 7 in a moment, but I want to talk about the offer that Kevin Fiskor has brought to my radio program today. They'll come out and give a free duct inspection. That's awesome. I mean, who does that? But on top of that, you can get their AC air conditioning rejuvenation service. It's a system tune-up for only $49. And that's ordinarily $199, so you're going to save $150 on that. Not to mention the free duct inspection, so the value goes up even more.
0: I'm just blown away at the $49 and what you're going to get: a duct inspection, an AC rejuvenation, a full system tune-up.
1: Mm.
0: But just before we went to break, you said there was even more, guaranteed. And that, to me, was super. So why don't you tell us about that?
1: Yeah, so they have a guarantee, Jimmy. It's called the Won't Break Down This Summer Guarantee. After they take a look at your system and get it all tuned up, they're going to guarantee that it's not going to break down. And if it is, well, they'll come out and they'll take care of it. Here's the phone number. By the way, there's only 8 of these offers left. We started the program with 10, and Jerry, who is our producer, is talking to me in the ear, and Jerry says there's only 8 left. You got to call now, 928-484-8633. That's the phone number, 928-484-8633. So before the break, I was talking about these indicators that your HVAC system may be failing, could be over time, especially in the heat of Arizona. So there are 7 key indicators. So I'm going to go through these. I'm going to have my friend Jimmy, who is an HVAC expert, back me up on this, because this just makes a lot of sense. So if you're having frequent repairs, you're calling the AC repair guy out twice a year, too much. As a matter of fact, even once a year for a repair, that's an indicator, isn't it? Because it's one thing to have them come out once or twice for maintenance, but to come out for repair even once a year, that's a lot, isn't it, Jimmy?
0: That's a lot. That's a lot. If your system is running normally and it's not, you know, extremely old and it's been taken care of, once a year is excessive.
1: It just shouldn't need, within 12 months, a repair. And if you're getting multiple repairs within a year, you really have an issue. That's an indicator. Number 2, rising energy bills. We're not just talking about the cost of energy. We're talking about kilowatt hours, so not the cost of it. You have to look at relative usage of energy. And if your energy bills continue to go up because you're using more energy from your air conditioning system. That's an issue. What could contribute to that, Jimmy? Why would the system be drawing more energy?
0: Well, just like anything else, it's a mechanical system. So age, as the system ages, it just has to work harder. And when things work harder, it draws more energy. It could be that maybe there wasn't any maintenance done, or you're not doing maintenance on a frequent basis. This tune-up that Fiskor is offering here will definitely help that. Yeah, filters, another thing. If filters aren't replaced frequently, and there are different schools of thought and different filters, but if filters aren't replaced frequently, system will also run continuously and draw a whole lot more energy.
1: Another good point, number three here on this list of seven indicators that you may need to replace your heating, ventilation, and air conditioning system, is inconsistent temperatures within the home. We're not talking about outside ambient. We're talking about inside your home. So uneven cooling or heating throughout the home, that could be a sign of a failing system. I like people, Jimmy, to think about their heating and air conditioning system like their body. Sometimes we'll go to the doctor, especially as we get older, right? We go to the doctor because something's not right anymore. For instance, you might tell your doctor, I get up two or three times a night to pee. I didn't used to do that. Now, is it just because I'm getting old, or is that an indication? Well, it's probably an indication you're getting old, but there might be something else, right?
0: Oh, yeah, absolutely. How about you go to the doctor and say, you know, I'm feeling this tingling in my fingers I never felt before. Mm.
1: Exactly. So you need to determine what's going on. Some of these things, as the air conditioning system age, or we do, are something that's just going to happen because of the age of the system. We can't do a lot about our bodies. We can't replace ourselves, but you can replace your air conditioning system. But before you do that, you can get it maintained. I'm going to give out Kevin Fiskor's phone number here from Fiskor Plumbing and Air here in Prescott Valley. It's 928-484-8633. 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And I'm going to tell you this number a little bit slower. 928-484-8633. 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It's ordinarily $199. And Kevin and his team are going to guarantee this with a won't break down this summer guarantee. Only seven of these offers left. We started off with 10, and Jerry, my producer, says just seven. Call now, 928-484-8633. If you didn't get the phone number you're driving, don't worry. We will be giving it out again shortly. Okay, we're up to number four, Jimmy, on this list of key indicators of why you might need a new air conditioning system. You ready for this, buddy?
0: Let's hear it.
1: This one's a little disturbing. Strange noises or odors. Well, yeah, I've been in a home that had a very old air conditioning system. It did make a lot of noise. It shouldn't sound like a jet taking off. And it can smell, and I think the odors are like mildew and mold, right? I mean, it gets mildewy.
0: Yeah, they get mildewy. There's a lot of what they call microbial growth, your dark, damp environment. It can get pretty nasty in there, and yeah, it will create an odor, and sometimes even create a scenario that's unhealthy.
1: Yeah. Number five, humidity problems. Now, I have to say, in our climate, we don't have major humidity problems. But what's interesting is if your heating, ventilation, and air conditioning system is not running optimally, you actually could have some humidity in your house. And that's not good. It should be not wet. And so what happens is your air conditioning system is doing two primary things, right, Jimmy? It is cooling the air. At the same time, it's going to extract humidity. That's just what it does. It's like a big dehumidifier. If it's not cycling on and off at the right times, it may be cooling enough, but not taking enough humidity out where you're saying, hey, it's a little damp in here. And that's a key indicator, isn't it?
0: Absolutely. In fact, if the system's not working properly, it may actually increase the humidity in the house.
1: Yeah, and that's a problem. You know, a lot of people don't realize how much condensation comes off of an air conditioning system until maybe the condenser line backs up. And they're like, why is there water coming into my living room? Or, you know, why is it leaking in my garage? The reason is because water is pulled out of the air and it needs to go somewhere and it should be drained properly. That's a whole nother conversation. But understand there's moisture. So if the moisture is sitting somewhere because it has been pulled out of the air, it'll pool up and that could cause some problems. Okay, number six in this list of seven key signs you may need to replace your heating and air conditioning system is system age. So if your system is over 10 years old, you really need to have someone look at it, don't you, Jimmy?
0: You certainly do. And I'm going to say you're in the desert. 10 years is even pushing it, quite frankly.
1: Mm.
0: Systems run continuously. They are taxed. They're run more so than most other parts of the country. So as far as runtime and hours, as the system ages, it wears down. So yeah, you're approaching that 10-year mark. Absolutely need to have the system looked at.
1: Absolutely. Your heating portion of your HVAC system, that's a little more on the simple end. Heating is way easier than cooling, and generally that may last a little longer than the cooling side, but you should get it all done at once. As a matter of fact, it's very difficult really to piece it together. When it's time to get your air conditioning replaced or your furnace, the heater part, you need to get it all done. This question comes in all the time, Jimmy, you know, from a homeowner. Can I just get my air conditioning replaced and not the heat side? Or can I just get the outside unit of my air conditioning replaced and not the inside? And the answer to that is
0: no. No. Absolutely not.
1: Hey, we're going to finish this list after the break, but here is the phone number. Call now, 928-484-8633. 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
1: 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We only have 5 of these offers left. We started with 10. We're about halfway through the show, so it's about right. Only 5 left. 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When Fiskor answers the phone, let him know that you're listening to the Checka Pro Radio Show and you want the offer that was on the air of the AC Rejuvenation Service. 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Jimmy, the HVAC expert, is joining me here today on the program. Jimmy, welcome back after the break, my friend.
0: Glad to be here, Checka Pro Joe.
1: All right, so we're working through this list of the 7 key signs that you may need a new air conditioning system. We started off with 1, frequent repairs. 2, rising energy bills. Makes sense. 3, inconsistent temperatures inside your home, hot and cold spots and so forth, short cycling, ductwork issues. 4, strange noises or odors. Like I said, if it sounds like a jet plane taking off, you've got a problem. All kinds of issues with mustiness, mildew. You can smell that, and that's not good to smell. It's not good to have go into your lungs, and it means there could be a problem with your air conditioning system. And then 5 was a humidity issue. So now we're moving on to 6. Are you ready for this, Jimmy?
0: Yeah, let's hear it.
1: Okay. This is simple. System age. Most AC units last 10, 15 years. If it's over 15 years, you don't even need to get it inspected. You just need to get a new one. So have Fiskor come out, take a look at it, and give you options, because the technology has changed so much. They're so much more efficient, and they're going to cool your house and keep the humidity levels where they should be inside the home. It'll be a perfect system. But I've known people, Jimmy, who've had systems 5-6 years, and they're already showing a lot of signs of wear and tear and breaking down. And so the system age is 6 for an indicator. And then here's something that a lot of people don't think about. And I think about this a lot when it comes to my vehicles, my cars and trucks. The expired warranty. I sleep much better when there's a warranty for my air conditioning system. Don't you?
0: Oh, absolutely. You can end up spending hundreds, if not thousands, of dollars in repairs that you're not really ready for. Most people don't wake up in the morning and say, "Oh, I hope my AC breaks down today."
1: Mm-hmm. Mm-hmm. And so it's like any insurance policy. It's kind of nice to know that you have homeowner's insurance. So if something happens, you can replace what's been lost. Auto insurance, the same thing. Maybe life insurance. The problem with life insurance, Jimmy, is you don't get the benefit. That benefit goes to the survivors. But I tell you, with life insurance, I sleep better at night knowing my family is protected. And the same thing should go for your air conditioning and heating system. I want you to call now to get some of the few offers that are left for the free duct inspection. See what's in those ducts. Maybe there is some mildew, dirt, dust, dander from your cats and your dogs. And get your AC rejuvenation service. It's a system tune-up. 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Again, the phone number is 928-484-8633. Jimmy, did I miss anything on that list of 7? Was there maybe an 8th thing that could be an indicator? Once again, frequent repairs, rising energy bills, inconsistent temperatures, strange noises or odors, humidity problems, the age of the system, and the expired warranty.
0: That's pretty much up there, but I want to stick on that expired warranty for a moment.
1: Yeah.
0: That expired warranty for a moment. 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
1: Mm-hmm.
0: That's when you think about that, just that alone for just $49 is pretty impressive.
1: It is. I'm going to give out the phone number again, 928-484-8633. There's no obligation. 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Call now, 928-484-8633. 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Jimmy, I want to move on to something that's really interesting because people, I don't think, know this. And that has to do with thermostats. Every degree that you can lower your thermostat, you can save significant money. So I'm going to talk in general terms here, but I'm actually going to quiz you to see if you have any idea, Jimmy, on savings here. So if you increase your thermostat by just 1 degree, here in the Arizona heat, in the summertime, what percentage do you think you can save on your utility bills? 1%?
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1: Yeah, 1%, 10%, 100%.
0: you probably save 10%.
1: Well, it's 3%, which isn't bad, though.
0: Yeah.
1: Because it's only 1 degree. So let's say that you like it at 72 degrees. If you increase your thermostat by just 1 degree, Jimmy, you can save 3% on your utility bills. So in the summertime, if you like it at 72, you move it to 73, you probably won't be that much more uncomfortable, but you'll save money. So you can play the game. Do I want to be a little less comfortable and save money? Or do I just want to put it at 59, which and just freeze yourself out and spend a lot of money? You can save all kinds of money. So I did some math here. If you increase your thermostat in the summertime by 3 degrees, you could save between $10 and $30 a month. That's not bad. I will tell you, though, usually in a couple situation, husband and wife, someone likes it warmer, someone likes it cooler. Don't you find that?
0: Oh, every single time. Somebody controls the thermostat.
1: Who isn't in your home?
0: I'm the thermostat Nazi for sure. So,
1: oh, you are? Me. Okay.
0: Yeah, yeah.
1: And how does that go over with the missus?
0: Not well. I think I'm the thermostat Nazi. She ultimately controls it, if we're going to be honest.
1: you change the thermostat, and the next thing you know, it's like, Jimmy,
0: yes.
1: I'm going to ask you to change it to something I like. The phone number for Fiscor, 928-484-8633. 928-484-8633. You know, something else you can do as well, you can turn your fan on, whether it's an oscillating fan or a ceiling fan. That can help you save some money as well because you get a feel-like temperature that changes. So if it's 74 on the thermostat, that's the ambient temperature in the home. But when you put the fan, I have to say this carefully, the fan blowing on your skin, you will feel cooler. In reality, though, the air isn't cooler, and that's an interesting phenomenon. You know what I'm talking about, Jimmy, right? It's a feel-like.
0: It's a feel-like temperature. We want to get super techie and talk about evaporation. That's what's happening. But it just feels cooler. Fans cool people. So turn your fan on. You will feel cooler than what the actual temperature in the room is.
1: Absolutely. Here's a list of some key points of the importance of maintaining your HVAC system. We talk about this. It's you know, so important. It's critical to life for us here in this part of the country. It gets very, very hot in Arizona. So, number one, it's so essential to keep your air conditioning system maintained. And the first reason is it keeps your home cool in the intense heat. It's just logical, right? Like, why would I want to maintain my system? How about to keep cool? That's the number one thing. Number two, it improves energy efficiency and reduce your costs. We keep going back to that, right? We go back to comfort, which was number one, keeping your home cool in this intense heat. And then we also talk about energy efficiency. So I want to be comfortable and save money. So number two is it improves energy efficiency and reduce your costs. Cleaning the system is critical. And that's something that the team at Fiscor can help you out with. Let's talk a little bit about cleaning coils to be more efficient for your air conditioning system. We're going to go to a break. When we come back, we're going to go through this nice little list of ways to maintain your HVAC system and be more efficient. Jim and I will be right back right after this here on Check A Pro Radio.
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5: 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I am your host, Check A Pro Joe. I have with me Jimmy, the HVAC expert, and we're talking about heating, ventilation, and air conditioning in your home. 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We started off with 10. We're down to two. Call now, 928-484-8633. 928-484-8633. I know my friend Jimmy, the HVAC expert, keeps his air conditioning system tuned up. Don't you, bud?
0: I certainly do.
5: So I was going over these key points. There are six key points of the importance of maintaining your HVAC system here in this part of Arizona. I went through the first two before the break, and now I'm going to go through the rest. Number one, keeps your home cool in the intense heat. Makes sense. It's pretty obvious. Number two, it improves your energy efficiency and reduce costs. We've been talking about that, Jimmy, throughout the program, that you want to be comfortable and save money. Number three, and this is kind of important, maintaining your system will extend the life of your HVAC system. I always go back to our human health. If you abuse yourself, if you smoke, you drink, you don't eat good food, like a lot of ultra-processed food, you don't eat whole foods, you don't get good sleep, you don't exercise, your system will break down. And you will die prematurely. I can almost guarantee you that. Same thing with your HVAC system, right?
0: 100%. If you don't maintain it, if you don't take care of it, just like a human body, though, If you don't go to the doctor to get checked out, maybe you won't even know there's a problem. So here's why you need to have your system checked out, maintained, in order to increase its lifespan and find out if you do have a problem that, you know, isn't presenting itself right now.
1: That's a great point. A good friend of mine in the radio business, he retired and for the first time in a long time decided to get a physical. Here's a guy in his early 60s decides to go and get a physical. They do some tests, test his blood. They retest it again because they wanted to make sure. Found out that he had a rare blood cancer and he was going to die. He didn't. It took years to fix him. They basically took all of his blood out and replaced it. His entire immune system was reset because when you take all that out, it doesn't know you had chicken pox and measles and that cold and that flu. It's wild. So here's a guy in his 60s today who doesn't have the immune system of someone that age. He's the immune system of a newborn. Wild. Anyway, he would have definitely perished if he hadn't gone in because he wasn't feeling it. So you don't always know there's a problem with your HVAC system. So number four is it improves the indoor air quality. We talked about that earlier, Jimmy. And that's important. Improving your indoor air quality. 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It goes on and on and on. 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The fifth key point on the importance of maintaining your HVAC system is it prevents costly emergency repairs. And that's critical. We talked about earlier, when does the air conditioning system break down? The worst possible time.
0: Worst possible time. And hottest day of the year, your family's over, and, you know, that's when it breaks down. It's on, and it's a Sunday afternoon.
1: Exactly. Or July 4th.
0: Yes.
1: It's not good. 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So call now. Okay, last but not least, number six, ensures safety and compliance. Interesting. So when the technicians from Fiskor come out to take a look at your system, they are going to be able to examine things, make sure all the electrical is wired properly, that it's safe, and any other components, because there's a lot of power going through that system.
0: Yeah, absolutely, absolutely. You know, just the aside from the safe thing, make sure it's compliant. You know, there have been so many regulation changes in the air conditioning industry. So many things have been updated and upgraded, and you want to make sure you're not only in compliance, but making sure that things are safe to operate.
1: Yeah, it's pretty much the most used appliance and certainly the biggest draw. So where we are here in Arizona, it's hot in the summertime. Our systems are running constantly. The draw is huge. The majority of our utility bills is going to be running the HVAC system. It's really that simple. It's not the refrigerator, the TV, the computer. Generally, all those combined could be sometimes half of the usage. Because when it's 100 plus degrees outside, that system's running hard, as efficient as some of these systems are. And that brings me to my next point. If you have an older system that's not efficient, you are spending so much unnecessary money on utilities.
0: Without a doubt, the overspend in the utilities, if you look at it over a period of a few years, you're buying a new system, whether you believe it or not. You're paying for a new system because you're overspending. Why give the money to a utility company? Why would you do that unnecessarily?
1: Yeah.
0: So having a system maintained, though, Jim, I can't stress the importance of having a system maintained for everything you just said.
1: Mm-hmm.
0: And for only $49 that this deal is going to give, to me is a no-brainer. Why don't you talk about that again?
1: Yeah, and this offer, by the way, is only available here on my program today. 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Again, 928-484-8633. After the show concludes, this offer will not be available. 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He wants to get to know you. 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By the way, they also do plumbing, so they can help out with a lot of your needs in your home as far as the essential services in your home. 928-484-8633. Licensed and insured. 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
1: 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I'm going to quickly cover a couple of things before we go. It's important for people to understand what we've talked about. We talked about knowing when to replace your HVAC system. We went through seven different things quickly here. Number one, frequent repairs. If you have frequent repairs, there's an indication. Rising energy bills, we keep talking about that, there's an indication. Number three, inconsistent temperatures. Number four, strange noises or odors. Five, humidity problems. Number six, system age. And last but not least, the expired warranty, number seven. And that's something really to consider. I do sleep better at night when I do have everything checked out, everything running smoothly, making sure my refrigerant is where it needs to be, and having that warranty, because I do not want that system to break down. Just like when I'm on the freeway, I do not want my vehicle to stop running, because that is dangerous as well. Jimmy, the HVAC expert, thank you so much for joining me here today on the Checka Pro Radio Show. I look forward to having you back on a show again soon.
0: Absolutely. Had a great time, and actually learned a couple of things myself here today. So excellent, excellent, excellent.
1: 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Be safe out there.

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2: Arizona News Audio. In Northern Arizona, DPS says a woman who was being trafficked along with her four-year-old daughter texted them and helped them find and rescue her and her daughter. The Republican candidates for State Superintendent of Public Instruction met on the debate stage for the first time. Incumbent Tom Horn and current State Treasurer Kimberly Yee both expressed opposition to the teaching of the merits of DEI.
3: In DEI, they keep pushing race. You have to have equal results by race regardless of merit. And that's totally wrong.
4: And these types of policies are not effective. I would like to have this time in the classroom talking about civics and government.
2: Both candidates support ESAs but differ on how to manage them. A GCU choir will represent Arizona Sunday in Washington, D.C. at an event kicking off celebrations marking the nation's 250th birthday. Dr. Juan Hernandez, director of GCU's 14-member group Critical Mass, says they'll perform three songs.
5: It's a group of gospel music and African-American spirituals.
2: Connie Weber, Arizona News Audio.
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2: And Roberts, President Trump's weighing whether to resume military action against Iran and spoke to Israeli Prime Minister Netanyahu by phone today.
3: Regional intelligence sources tell Fox News they assess the Iranians believe they can drag out this current stalemate for at least 2 weeks. But the prevailing assessment inside of Iran is that President Trump may resort to military action.
2: Fox's Trey Yingst in Tel Aviv. Police in Austin, Texas have two suspects in custody and are searching for a third in connection to 10 random shootings over the weekend.
4: Two of them involving fire stations. They have left four people injured. One of them was in critical condition but is now stable.
2: Marco Bittenell with Fox 7, Austin. And two Navy jets crashed at an air show in Idaho. The four crew members were able to eject safely. America's listening to Fox News.
5: Thanks for making KQ&A your choice for your Sunday. Calling for clear skies but windy overnight tonight, sunny and windy in the forecast for tomorrow. Expect an overnight low 47 tonight in the Prescott Quad Cities with a high tomorrow of 71, Tuesday high of 77. 49 the low tonight in Cottonwood with a high tomorrow of 79, Tuesday high of 85. 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
8: I'm Bill Monroe. The Prescott City Council held a special workshop for discussion on the fiscal year 2027 proposed budget. Tentative adoption of the nearly $312 million budget is scheduled for June 9th, with final adoption to follow June 23rd. The Prescott City Council discussed an alternative to the current city code that would make 53 parcels outside of city limits exempt from sewer requirements from water service. Staff has been directed to work on a code revision with a list of eligible parcels for water that will be considered at a future city council meeting. The Chino Valley Town Council heard a presentation on the fiscal year 2027 tentative budget. It totaled more than $48 million and is up $1.6 million from the current year. Tentative adoption is scheduled for May 26th, followed by a public hearing and final adoption on June 23rd. And Northern Arizona VA healthcare officials announced they would be receiving funding for infrastructure improvements. Projects for the second half of this fiscal year include medium voltage cable replacements, installation of fire detection and suppression of two buildings, and an upgrade and expansion of the patient communication system. I'm Bill Monroe, and that's your KQ&A News Week in Review.
6: KQ&A's Week in Review has been brought to you by Bolt Internet and is the service of KQ&A News.
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0: 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Youth Summer Reading starts May 21st. 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
0: 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I'm Marie Hart.
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4: From South Central, the Prince of Pico Union, the Czar of Common Sense, the Great Eldersky, Don Lorenzo. Welcome to the program. No victor credits allowed because we've got a country to save. 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
8: 888-971-SAGE, 888-971-7243. I am Larry Elder. We are Salem News Channel. We're talking about the exchanges the Secretary of War had with Democrats on the Hill who are questioning him about the legality of the war, questioning him about whether or not we are winning the war, all of that and more. And I mentioned yesterday that Caltech, the institution from which the would-be assassin graduated with a mechanical engineering degree, the ratio of liberal students to conservatives is 16 to 1. And I mentioned that at Harvard, a survey a couple years ago of the professors that responded to the survey found that 0.4% described themselves as very liberal, 2.5% described themselves as, 0.4% described themselves as very conservative, 2.5% described themselves as just plain old conservative. All the rest were varying forms of liberals. I'm going to talk to somebody with Campus Reform about the commencement speakers that have been invited to certain universities. Hint, none of them was a conservative. This is Representative Jacob from California asking Hetseth if President Trump is mentally stable enough to be commander-in-chief. After 4 years of Biden, are you kidding me? Are you kidding me? Number 27.
9: Thank you, Mr. Chairman. Mr. Secretary, as you know, I represent San Diego, the largest military community in the country. Right now, as we are speaking, 2,500 San Diego Marines are off the coast of Iran. Many, many other San Diegans in uniform have gotten 48-hour deployment notices. So this war in Iran is not theoretical for me or for my constituents. It's deeply personal. As you also know, on Easter Sunday, President Trump threatened to destroy Iran's bridges and power plants, writing, quote, "Open the straight, you crazy or you'll be living in hell. Just watch." And 2 days later, President Trump wrote, quote, "A whole civilization will die tonight, never to be brought back again. I don't want that to happen, but it probably will." My office's phones have been ringing off the hook. I've heard from so many military families concerned about the president's mental fitness and whether he's fit to serve as our commander-in-chief, given that he's sending their loved ones into harm's way. Our troops, who have shown incredible bravery and tactical proficiency, deserve to know that their leaders are focused and stable. So, Mr. Secretary, you are with the president a lot, and it pains me to even have to ask this about our president, but my constituents' lives are at stake. Do you believe that the president is mentally stable enough to be the commander-in-chief?
10: Did you ask the same question of Joe Biden for 4 years?
9: Mr. Secretary, Joe Biden is not the president. Mr. Trump has been president for a year and a half, and I'm asking you right
10: not.
9: Now.
10: You did not, and I won't even engage with the level of disparagement that you're putting on the commander-in-chief, who indeed is I mean, meetings
9: Mr. Secretary,
10: every single day.
9: Mr. Secretary, Biden is not the president.
10: He's the sharpest, most insightful commander-in-chief we've had in generations. And you want to compare, I mean, you want to ask that question after you and your fellow Democrats defended Joe Biden, who could barely speak and didn't
9: Mr.
10: know what
9: Secretary,
10: day of the week it was?
9: As you know,
10: he governed
9: as you know,
10: through an auto pen.
9: When,
10: he had a Secretary of Defense who went AWOL for a week. I can't
9: Mr.
10: be
9: Secretary,
10: gone for 10 days, for 10
9: I will,
10: minutes.
9: I will
10: without,
9: reclaim my time. Thank
11: ladies,
9: you so much.
11: Lady's time. She
9: Thank
11: reclaimed
9: you.
11: It.
9: So, as Mr. Jimenez said, we should be taking leaders at their word. So is there a reason that we should not be taking our leader at his word?
10: Iran should not underestimate the will of President Trump and the United States military to achieve our mission.
9: Okay, well, I want you to know this is not a partisan thing. In fact, many, many Democrats have had, many, many Republicans have had these same questions. Marjorie Taylor Greene said he's out of control and he's gone insane. Candace Owens said the 25th Amendment needs to be invoked. Megyn Kelly, Tucker Carlson, who used to work with, Alex Jones, Stephanie Grisham, the list could go on. So how do I explain to my constituents that while they are in harm's way, their commander-in-chief is posting these unhinged posts?
10: How did you explain to your constituents what happened on October, or what happened in Afghanistan, or what happened with the debacle and the withdrawal in Afghanistan, where the troops were left? How did you explain
9: Mr.
10: that
9: Secretary,
10: to Joe Biden's leadership?
9: Mr. Secretary,
10: how did you explain that to the Marines that
9: the
10: didn't get medals, that we restored their medals because of that
9: Mr.
10: disastrous
9: Secretary,
10: withdrawal
9: I'm
10: in Afghanistan?
9: About
10: did you explain that to
9: right
10: your
9: now.
10: Constituents? When Joe Biden was asleep at the wheel and he had an AWOL
9: okay,
10: Secretary
9: Mr. Secretary,
10: of Defense?
9: How about this next post? How can I explain this next post to my constituents? I'm Jewish, so this doesn't really bother me, but my understanding is that this is quite offensive to many Christians. So how do you explain this post?
10: I'm not here to explain posts. We have an incredible commander-in-chief
9: okay,
10: who puts our troops first. I'm here for a budget hearing about our troops.
9: This is
10: a historic budget that's giving
9: our
10: us
9: troops.
10: A chance to defeat
9: Mr. Secretary,
10: our adversaries,
9: Mr.
10: and President
9: Secretary,
10: Trump
9: please,
10: is doing that
9: this
10: in
9: is
10: world-class
9: my
10: fashion.
9: This is about
11: lady
9: our
11: has
9: troops.
11: Reclaimed your time, Mr. Secretary.
9: This is about our troops. This is about who is commanding our troops and if our troops can trust that they are being sent into harm's way under good strategy. The mental stability of our commander-in-chief is deeply important to our troops. It's deeply important to this country. It is.
10: It wasn't
9: our
10: important to you during Joe Biden.
9: Stake. I'll remind you that when there were concerns, Democrats came together, and he was not our nominee for president. So I encourage you to have the same courage that Democrats had. Mr. Secretary, you keep saying that he is the best commander-in-chief we've ever had, the best negotiator.
10: Talk to the troops.
9: 13 American troops have died. More than 380 have been wounded. The Strait of Hormuz, which was wide open, is now closed. Less than 90% of traffic through the strait is still not going, despite the ceasefire. The Iranian regime is still in power. It still has nuclear material. The war is costing Americans billions of dollars. And Mr. Secretary, if you think that this is what winning looks like, then maybe we should be questioning your mental stability. Maybe you are the one responsible for this failure, and the president should think about replacing you.
10: Sounds
9: Mr.
10: Like,
9: Chairman, I yield back.
11: Gentlelady yields
10: for
11: back.
10: The wrong
11: I recognize
10: not
11: gentlelady from Virginia, Ms. Kagan.
8: Now, can you imagine somebody quoting Alex Jones, the man who was successfully sued for saying the school shooting was a hoax? Candace Owens, who's questioning whether the man who killed Charlie Kirk was part of some sort of conspiracy. They're now quoting Candace Owens and Alex Jones. And we decided not to make Biden our nominee. No, you decided not to make him your nominee after he had that disastrous debate with Donald Trump. Until then, you were defending him. What did Morning Joe say, Scarborough? Best version of Biden, and I've known him for years, mentally sharp. Why is it that John Fetterman is the only Democrat I can think of in the Senate or in the House with common sense? Number 30.
12: Well, what I'm hoping is I love to watch with the blockade and break the Iranian regime. Without a doubt, they are choking off their love blood of oil, and now they're quickly running out of their ability to store oil, but they must continue to produce that oil. But if they shut down those oil wells, effectively that's a death sentence to those wells. So can we continue to inflict damage, and I'll push the Iranian regime closer to a regime change. But, you know, the simple goal of this war must be, we must never allow them to build a nuclear bomb. And now we don't have to agree with everything with Epic Fury that's happened, but since we're here, why can't we just collectively demand, all right, let's make sure that we force them to turn over the nuclear material at this point.
8: So, in 2 months, the Navy is destroyed. The Air Force is destroyed. We've lost 13 people. They've lost 6,000. A ratio of 600, or is it 400 to 1? 400 to 1. Their top two tiers of leadership, maybe in the third tier, destroyed. Their inflation is now in triple digits. Most of the country is without internet, which is squeezing their economy. The current supreme leader won't even show his face, either because he's afraid he might be killed or because he's been disfigured. 2 months. Stock market recently hitting record highs. Of course, oil is more expensive. Quagmire. Now, I've got a question. 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
4: Arizona News Audio. Buckeye police arrested an 18-year-old man for allegedly shooting and killing his 16-year-old pregnant girlfriend and her unborn baby and wounding another pregnant teen girl and a woman. At least two people hurt in what the Pima County Sheriff's Department calls an accidental shooting in Green Valley. The victims will recover. Stage 1 fire restrictions went into place Friday morning on State Trust land in Gila, Maricopa, and Pinal counties. Tiffany Davila with the Arizona Department of Forestry and Fire Management explains this means you can have a campfire, but you need to be in a developed campsite.
5: An area that already has an existing fire ring to build your campfire in. No smoking unless you're in that developed campsite or in an enclosed vehicle or building.
4: A warm weekend ahead, but National Weather Service Phoenix meteorologist Mark O'Malley says Monday's high temps will range in the mid-80s to lower 90s.
6: The good part is, even with the warm temperatures, it's quite dry outside, so overnight lows will be falling into the middle 60s to lower 70s.
4: Connie Weber, Arizona News Audio.
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12: 888-971-SAGE, 888-971-7243. I am Larry Elder. We are Salem News Channel. Campus reform is a project of the Leadership Institute, which is America's leading site for college news. My guest got her degree in journalism from the University of Florida. She's a reporter for Campus Reform. Please welcome to the program Ms. Emily Sturge.
13: Thank you so much.
12: Ms. Sturge, thank you so much for coming on. I was looking at the school that the would-be assassin Emily attended. He went to Caltech, as you know, a very elite university. I think they have an acceptance rate of like 3%. And people don't apply unless they believe they can get in. So you're talking about a very select school. And I read a piece that said the number of liberal students versus conservative students, 16 to 1. And I remember reading about Harvard, which is another elite school. 0.4% of the Harvard professors in 2023 described themselves as very conservative. Just 2.5% described themselves as conservatives. I read your piece. Universities tap left-wing politicians and activists for their 2026 commencement speeches, and talking about the left-leaning figures that have been giving commencement addresses to graduate this spring. Tell us about it.
0: Absolutely. So, I mean, you know just as well as I do, the higher education system is absolutely relentless in indoctrinating the next generation with leftist ideology, even down to these commencement ceremonies. And I've been tracking them, and they all seem to have one thing in common, and that's leftist speakers. Nancy Pelosi is going to be speaking at a Catholic college in California, which is extremely ironic, considering her very pro-abortion views. Representative Jamie Raskin is speaking at American University. Representative Ro Khanna is speaking at Suffolk University. Dr. Anthony Fauci is speaking at a university. Graduation is a day that should be about student achievement. It should be a celebration for students. It's a day when their families are flying in from across the country. It's their final day on campus with their friends. It should be a celebration. And I feel for the thousands of students across this country who will have to sit and listen to these commencement speeches. I hope that they're not speeches with recycled DNC talking points. I hope these students don't have to listen on their final day on campus and hear the quotes of this president is a fascist. That's just not deserved.
12: Emily, has there been any pushback from any of the students about how left-wing these speakers are?
0: Absolutely. I've spoken to university students who are absolutely upset. I mean, Dr. Anthony Fauci in particular, I would say, is a slap in the face to students to have to listen to him on their final day on their university campus, because the COVID-19 policies that he encouraged were particularly disastrous for Generation Z, those students who will be sitting and listening to him speak that day. They were shut down. They faced COVID lockdowns. They had their social lives taken away because all of our classes went on Zoom. All of our campuses were shut down. This is the generation that faced mask mandates, vaccine mandates on college campuses. Greek life student organizations were taken away. This is the generation that didn't have proms or homecomings or football games, all because of the disastrous COVID-19 shutdowns and policies that Dr. Anthony Fauci encouraged. And so I've talked to students on college campuses and said, what do you think about this? And I've heard the same exact thing from students. Wow, what a slap in the face.
12: Are any of these major universities, Emily, inviting conservative speakers?
0: Hillsdale University is inviting Erica Kirk, but that is the only university that I've found so far. And you know what? This is one of the problems with the higher education system. Everything is politicized, and this is something that we track at the Leadership Institute's Campus Reform. We track and report liberal bias and abuse on college campuses, and these speaker lineups fit exactly into that broader trend we see. It's always leftist speakers that are handed the microphone. You know, just the one example, Erica Kirk speaking at Hillsdale College, that is not enough. This is the consistent trend that we see on university campuses, where conservative ideas are silenced, they're censored, they're mocked. Students are handed failing grades if they turn in essays where they show if they're conservative. There's a survey that we reported at Campus Reform. Nearly 90% of students said that they have faked progressive views in order to appease their liberal professors. Honestly, I'm not shocked by that number, because I was a university student at one point too, and I saw all of my friends doing that. We've also reported faculty political donations. We just exposed that UCLA, ahead of the midterm election cycle, 100% of faculty political donations so far have gone to Democratic candidates. As a reporter covering the higher education system, I'm not shocked by any of this. And the solution that I always go back to is universities need to reform hiring practices. They need to bring in more viewpoint diversity. And the way to do that is, of course, to hire the best and the brightest professors, not just the most left-leaning, which is what they've been doing for a long time.
12: Emily, I remember a few years ago, Condoleezza Rice was invited to speak. I believe it was at Rutgers. And the faculty and students pushed back, And rather than go and be controversial, she just said, okay, I won't go.
0: Yeah, and that's the unfortunate situation. And I want to point out that there is a one-sided issue here where leftist students are those that feel empowered to go and shut down these speaker events. And just within the last few weeks, we saw at UCLA, a Department of Homeland Security attorney attempted to give a speech to a group of students on campus alongside a conservative organization. And leftist agitators came in and shut the event down, completely silenced the speaker, shut the event down because of the major safety concerns that they brought to the table. And that's the difference, is leftist students feel empowered to march in and have their cowbells and their megaphones and completely shut down these speaker events, and conservative students don't do that, or they don't do that nearly as much. I haven't reported on that, but it's a consistent problem with the left, and I want to put some of the blame here on universities. Universities are allowing this toxic behavior to continue without ever holding these students accountable, and that event that just happened at UCLA with that DHS attorney, that those leftist agitators came in and shut it down, well, I'm willing to bet that some of those same exact students were the same students chanting in support of Hamas just a few years ago on UCLA's campus. This goes back to universities needing to hold students accountable.
12: We have 1 minute left, Emily. President Trump, of course, has been trying to root out the DEI in some of the major universities in this country. Has there been any progress that you've seen since he's been in office?
0: Absolutely. When it comes to admissions processes, and you know what, you bring up such a great point. I want to point out the connection here. Universities are consistently injecting politics into places where politics don't belong, whether it's graduation, commencement ceremonies, or admissions. Universities for a long time have been injecting leftist politics. And of course, in admissions practices, over the years, universities have added DEI checkboxes, political questions in essays, and now we're starting to see positive changes. We're starting to see the Department of Education is now having schools actually report admissions data in order to show that they're not using race as a factor in admissions anymore. And you know what? That's pro-student fairness. That is so necessary on our campuses, because for far too long, universities got away with rejecting some of the best and the brightest students merely because maybe they didn't fit the DEI checkbox that university was looking for. And that is just so unfortunate.
12: Emily Sturge, reporter with Campus Reform. Emily, thank you very much for coming on. Come back
0: soon.
12: Thank
0: you so much for having me.
12: Come back soon.
0: Thank you.
12: 888-971-SAG. More on the Iran war and Secretary of War.
4: Fox News, I'm Carmen Roberts. President Trump's weighing whether to resume military action against Iran and spoke to Israeli Prime Minister Netanyahu by phone today.
13: Regional intelligence sources tell Fox News they assess the Iranians believe they can drag out this current stalemate for at least 2 weeks. But the prevailing assessment inside of Iran is that President Trump may resort to military action.
4: Fox's Trey Yingst in Tel Aviv. Police in Austin, Texas have two suspects in custody and are searching for a third in connection to 10 random shootings over the weekend.
14: Two of them involving fire stations. They have left four people injured. One of them was in critical condition but is now stable.
4: Marco Bittenell with Fox 7, Austin. And two Navy jets crashed at an air show in Idaho. The four crew members were able to eject safely. 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
15: Thanks for making KQ&A your choice for your Sunday. Calling for clear skies but windy overnight tonight, sunny and windy in the forecast for tomorrow. Expect an overnight low 47 tonight in the Prescott Quad Cities with a high tomorrow of 71, Tuesday high of 77. 49 the low tonight in Cottonwood with a high tomorrow of 79, Tuesday high of 85. 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
24: Blame on both sides. You look at both sides. I think there's blame on both sides, and I have no doubt about it, and you don't have any doubt about it either. And if you reported it accurately, you would say. You had some very bad people in that group, but you also had people that were very fine people on both sides. You had people in that group, excuse me, I saw the same pictures as you did. You had people in that group that were there to protest the taking down of, to them, a very, very important statue and the renaming of a park from Robert E. Lee to another name. No, George Washington was a slave owner. Was George Washington a slave owner? So will George Washington now lose his status? Are we going to take down statues to George Washington? How about Thomas Jefferson? What do you think of Thomas Jefferson? You like him?
25: Late 971-7243, I am Larry Elder. We are Salem News Channel. So the House has passed a legislation that will reopen DHS, record 76-day shutdown. New York Times says Republicans in the House and Senate are now pushing new legislation that would pour an additional $70 billion into immigration operations through the end of Mr. Trump's second term, using a process that would shield the measure from a Democratic filibuster. So apparently the shutdown, longest in U.S. history, is now over. This is California Congressman Ro Khanna, number 37.
26: How much it will cost Americans in terms of their increased cost in gas and food over the next year because of the Iran war?
1: I would simply ask you what the cost is of an Iranian nuclear bomb.
26: I'm going to give you that opportunity.
1: I would simply ask you what the... You're playing gotcha questions about domestic things. I'm not...
26: You're saying it's a gotcha question to ask what it's going to be in terms of the increased
1: cost. Why won't you answer what
26: it costs to
1: prevent Iran from getting a nuclear bomb?
26: I give you that, sir, but let me...
1: What would it cost? What would you pay to ensure Iran doesn't get a nuclear bomb? What would you pay?
26: I reclaim my time. Do you not know? You had no one do the analysis of what the increased cost of gas and food on the American people are going to be?
1: What is the cost of Iran holding that straight at issue with nuclear weapons?
26: It's $631 billion, which means it's an increase of $5,000 a year for American households. Now, let me give you this point. You're saying that your operation is preventing a nuclear Iran. Will you acknowledge that there is an economic cost to the American people for doing what you believe is necessary to make Iran denuclear? Will you acknowledge the economic cost?
1: We have an incredible economic team that's managing this better than
26: what the previous administration did for our economy.
1: What the previous administration did with COVID? And you're going to lecture this administration about the economy?
26: You know what is upsetting?
1: Incredible.
26: You didn't even do the analysis on how much it's costing the American people. It's one thing if you said, okay, it costs the American people $5,000, but we think it's worth it. That's what we've done in World War II and other wars. Here's what it costs. You got to pay for it. You don't even know what the average American is paying. You don't know what we paid in terms of the missiles that hit the Iranian school. You don't know what we're paying in terms of gas. You don't know what we're paying in terms of food. Your $25 billion number is totally off. It's the incompetence. It's the incompetence. Let me ask you this. Certainly, maybe here we'll find agreement. There was still 440 pounds of low-enriched uranium, correct, when President Obama after the JCPOA? Is that accurate?
1: The amounts and types are classified.
26: Okay. Will you acknowledge that there were 970 pounds of uranium enriched after Trump tore up the JCPOA?
1: No, the JCPOA was a terrible deal that allowed Iran a path to a nuclear bomb.
26: You deal with vague platitudes. I'm asking you about numbers. Like, you don't know what gas costs, you don't know what food costs, you don't know what the operation costs. You know, I get sound bites, but how about numbers? Do you know how much the enriched uranium was after you ripped up the JCPOA, Trump did?
1: I'll give you a number. I know that, as was stated by early on, the price of gas is twice as expensive in California, your home state, as anywhere else in the country because of the horrible policies your state pursued.
26: You know what? It used to be that that type of stuff worked. And then you started to lose the people that you campaigned, you wanted to be for, because you said you wouldn't get us into bad wars. You said you would bring down the prices. You know what I'm sad for? I'm sad for all the people who voted for Trump. I'm sad for them because you betrayed them. You betrayed a lot of that MAGA base. And you know who knows that? J.D. Vance knows that.
2: 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Highest gas prices in the nation in California. And he wants to lecture Pete Hegseth about the price of gas because of the war. 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
2: 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Next hour, we're going to talk about the Supreme Court decision on the Voting Rights Act. The Democrats are in an absolute meltdown because it potentially could create as many as 20 more Republican seats. The whole premise behind the Voting Rights Act was that you need to do something about the barriers to voting that southern states had imposed on black people. They've long since been removed, and the Civil Rights Act has now been used to create majority black districts and majority Hispanic districts based on the premise that white voters won't vote for black politicians and that black politicians can't campaign in majority white districts. Even though you have several Republicans in the House, none of whom is in a majority black district, how did that happen? How did the black congressman from Utah get elected? How did Obama get elected? All of that and more, 888-971-SAGE. Dennis is in Sarasota. Dennis, you're on the Larry Elder Show. Thank you for calling.
28: Hi, Larry. This is Dennis.
2: Dennis, how are you?
28: 77.
2: Yes, sir.
28: I'm good. I'm 77 years old. I'm a Vietnam vet, U.S. Navy veteran. Okay. My father was in World War II. He, in his ship, arrived at Pearl Harbor 2 hours after the attack. It was devastating. They picked up bodies that were floating out of the channel. I'm going to mention some things here. In every case, the enemy snuck up on us. 1916, Pancho Villa stormed a bunch of villages and killed people. One of the mayors said, they snuck up on us. France, Belgium, German tanks rolled in, just rolled over everybody. And the De Gaulle said, they snuck up on us. And then Neville Chamberlain came back from Germany with Hitler, and he said, peace in our time. But two nights later, 90 bombers came over and bombed London. And 9/11, my brother and I were washing my father's car in our hometown, Saugus, Michigan. We came in the morning. My father was sitting there at the kitchen table crying. And I said, what's wrong, Dad? What's wrong? And he said, they snuck up on us again. Benjamin Netanyahu said the same thing with Hamas. We thought our borders were good. We thought our army was good, but they snuck up on us. Our president, Trump, went in and attacked Iran before they had a chance to attack us. Before they had a chance, we didn't want to say, but they snuck up on us again.
4: Mm-hmm.
28: But, so there's a lot of history. I've been looking up all kinds of times when the enemy snuck up on us. President Trump prevented Iran from sneaking up on us.
4: And then it's sneaking up on us with a nuclear bomb.
28: Yeah.
4: Yeah.
28: And intercontinental missiles also, mm-hmm. with a nuclear mm-hmm. bomb. And he prevented them from, we're not going to say they snuck up on us, because our president prevented that scenario.
4: Absolutely.
28: Maybe Trump went back and looked at all the history that I'm looking at, where all these mayors and all these people. My father was out in the Philippines on his ship. The kamikaze planes flew low and ran into the ships. My father said, they snuck up on us.
4: Mm-hmm.
28: So there are so many times in history where the enemy snuck up on somebody. Our President Trump is preventing that scenario from our enemy snucking up on us with a bomb or intercontinental missiles. I'm in Florida. If Iran set up missiles in Spain, who they're friends with now, they could hit Miami.
4: Yeah.
28: They could hit Berlin, Paris. So our president is preventing a lot of countries from saying they snuck up on us.
4: Dennis, well said. Thank you so much for your service. I have a brother named Dennis who also served, and my father served in World War II. So I really do appreciate your call, and beautifully said. The problem, in quotes, Dennis, is we'll never have a world where Iran has a nuclear bomb to find out what they would have done with it, because Trump has prevented it. So he won't get credit that he deserves.
28: It was really shocking to me and my brother when we walked into the house. They have a small television on the corner in the kitchen table. My father was crying
4: because
28: mm-hmm. they snuck up on us again, because he remembers Pearl Harbor. And, you know, we all know about Hamas.
4: Yeah, and as you pointed out, Bibi Netanyahu said that they snuck up on us again on October the 7th. Dennis, I'm going to have to leave it there. Thank you so much. Thank you so much for calling. And again, thank you and your family for your service. Wow. This is an interesting exchange with the Trump EPA chief, Lee Zeldin. Listen to this, number 44.
13: We're going to get to talk about math.
14: Are you even tracking the consumer costs of those coal plants?
13: Oh, no, this is great. So I don't even know where to start with all the messed
14: up
13: math.
14: Answer that question.
13: You think that the math is it's better for West Virginia if you close down their coal plants and put these people out of work and tell them to learn a code? According to you, in your mind, that's saving West Virginia?
14: Is raising costs.
13: Is it saving them on energy
14: access?
13: We know
14: it's raising costs.
13: Is it saving them on jobs?
14: You can talk across me all you like. You are raising costs.
13: We're not going to take morality lessons from people who join all white country clubs.
2: I'm not going to take morality lessons from people who join all white country clubs. That was a mic drop. My goodness.
25: Now, our founders believed that freedom wasn't just a word. 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
22: Larry Elgin, doing the job that illegal aliens won't do.
23: Do you believe that the Secretary of Defense is guilty of war crimes?
29: Absolutely. I mean, he's clearly behind the operation to shoot all these boats in the Caribbean when it's very unclear that we actually have any confirmation that these so-called narco-terrorists, a term the administration invented to justify this action, are even on the boats. I mean, in fact, there's a lot of evidence that these are just fishermen, you know, getting jobs, piloting these boats, trying to feed their families. There's been press reporting on some of these individuals who've been killed who are clearly not war criminals. And on top of that, we then have the strike where they came back and hit it again, a double tap, just purely to kill these survivors who were clinging to wreckage. You know, it's interesting, Aaron, another historical analogy. Back in World War II, the Allies tried Nazi submarine captains for doing this exact same thing. And guess what the conclusion was? They got executed. Listen to that, Mr. Secretary.
4: 888-971-SAGE, 888-971-7243. So we're like Nazi submarine commanders. Nancy is in Philadelphia. Nancy, you're on the Larry Elder Show. Thank you so much for calling.
0: Hi, Larry. You know, 50 of my closest relatives were gassed to death by Hitler. And how utterly and totally despicable for any American, any person, or member of Congress to complain that people might have to pay an additional 50 cents or a dollar for gas for a while, or $600, are people aware it might cost an extra $600 for a war to rid the world of modern-day Hitlers in Iran? In other words, my 50 closest relatives, their lives were only worth either 50 cents, a dollar, or maybe $600. It's despicable.
4: I couldn't agree with you more, Nancy. Thank you for calling, as always, anytime, 888-971-SAGE. This is what Fetterman said about his party, number 34.
1: Where do you
3: break
1: want to
3: them,
1: see this?
3: Break them. Yes, thank you. That's awesome. Break the Iranians. Like the parts of my party and parts of the media now have turned the Iran regime into the underdog, and it's like, wow, you almost cheering them for that. It's crazy. I mean, break the Iranian regime. You know, people forgot they just executed tens and tens of thousands of us young people. They're actively executing people right now, perhaps even as we speak. You know, the Iranian regime are the bad guy. You know, America has always been the force of good. I'm proud to stand for our military, and I'm definitely going to proud to stand for America. And more parts of my party continues to call that illegal and other kinds of things. I'm proud to be on this side, and I definitely believe that's the right side of history.
4: So now the Iranians are the victims, just as Hamas is the victims. It's just despicable. Talk about the Voting Rights Act and more of your calls when we come back. 888-971-SAGE, 888-971-7243.
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0: But enough to do it. I blame Donald Trump for that decision, but here we are.
1: Maryland Democratic Senator Chris Van Hollen on NBC's Meet the Press. The White House says it's still pursuing a peace deal with Iran. Officials in Taiwan, meantime, still trying to gauge President Trump's trip last week to China and his meeting with Xi Jinping.
2: He mentioned that he heard a lot about Taiwan. You know, he heard a lot about Taiwan these 2 days in Beijing. But the problem is he heard only their side of the story. You know, he heard the Chinese story.
1: Taiwan's representative to the U.S., Alexander Yui, on CBS's Face the Nation. 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
3: 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Calling for clear skies but windy overnight tonight, sunny and windy in the forecast for tomorrow. Expect an overnight low 47 tonight in the Prescott Quad Cities with a high tomorrow of 71, Tuesday high of 77. 49 the low tonight in Cottonwood with a high tomorrow of 79, Tuesday high of 85. 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
12: 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The VA is proud to be hosting Memorial Day Remembrance Ceremony at the Prescott National Cemetery on Monday, May 25th from 11 to noon. The ceremony will include guest speakers and wreath laying. All are welcome to attend. 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

0: 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That's your KQ&A community calendar. I'm Marie Hart.
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2: Larry Elder here, the sage from South Central, the prince of Pico Union, the czar of common sense, the great Eldersky, Don Lorenzo. Welcome to the program. 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So let's get her teed up!
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6: 888-971-SAGE, 888-971-7243, Larry Elder, Salem News Channel. We're going to get back to the Iran war in a second, but I want to say something about the Supreme Court case. 6-3 struck down a law that mandated they set up a congressional district in Louisiana based upon race. The Voting Rights Act was passed to prevent southern states from oppressing black people with measures that would suppress the vote. I once read recently that on a per capita basis, there are more black elected officials in the South than anywhere else. The idea that voters vote based on race has been refuted so many times. There are several Republicans in the House, one from Utah, majority white district, Byron Donalds, majority white district, Wesley Hunt in Texas, majority black and Hispanic. John James is in Michigan. His district is majority white. Barack Obama, of course, got elected 2008, 2012. By the way, he got a higher percentage of the white vote than John Kerry did 4 years earlier. And Donald Trump in 2016 got a lower percentage of the white vote than Mitt Romney did 4 years earlier, although he got a higher percentage of the black and Hispanic vote than Mitt Romney did 4 years earlier. There are black mayors of the three largest cities in America, New York, L.A., Chicago, none of which have a majority black population. So can we knock it off? There are a whole bunch of districts in the South that have been designed to make sure that black people get elected and Hispanics get elected. Supreme Court says you cannot use race when designing congressional districts. So now when maps are redrawn over the years, it's possible that Republicans could pick up as many as 20 additional seats. Republicans of various races. But the left has gone nuts. This is Van Jones of CNN, number 25.
7: I think it's huge. I think it's devastating. It's the end of an era. This is the bill that John Lewis was beaten almost to death to get passed. This was the crowning achievement of the civil rights era, the crowning achievement of Dr. King's life work. It's part of why he was murdered. It brought America out of this horrific past that we've been stuck in for 200 plus years of enslavement, 100 years of racist Jim Crow terror, lynchings, no rights, no protection. This was the moment that we really became a democratic republic in the full sense of the word. Dr. King kind of becomes the final founder of this republic in that moment. To take that, ball it up, and throw it in the toilet, flush it, and have the president crowing about it is devastating. Because these states, I'm a southerner, I grew up in Tennessee,
8: yep.
7: These states still have that unfortunate legacy where everybody's not treated fairly, and everybody knows it. And yet now the Supreme Court says we're going to turn a blind eye. to that, not just history of discrimination, but the present tense of it, not good.
6: Everybody knows it. They're not being treated fairly. Can you be specific? Maryland, which was a state of the Confederacy, has a black governor. Georgia has a black senator. By the way, there were two blacks running for that seat. One black Republican, one black Democrat. In Georgia, deep South state where my father's from. My father grew up in Jim Crow, Georgia. It's not that way anymore. My father couldn't even imagine a Senate race where the candidate for the Democrat was black and the candidate for the Republican side was black, as we just had a few years ago. This is not your grandfather's America. Abilene, a city of over 100,000 that most voted for President Trump, 60% white, around 80-85% or so of the metro area voted for Donald Trump. Largest vote he ever got of an area of over 100,000. City's 140 years old. Shortly after the president was elected, guess which city of 140 years old elected its first black mayor? Abilene, Texas. So can we knock it off? In the 90s, there was a lawsuit against the formation of districts based on race. Lawsuit was successful, so the district had to be redesigned. So there were four or five black congresspersons who are now in majority white districts. I think four out of the five decided to run for re-election in districts that were now majority white. Everyone got re-elected, even though the then general counsel of the NAACP after the ruling said, once the effect of this ruling goes down, you'll be able to put the black caucus in the back of a taxi cab. Again, all these black congresspersons who decided to run got re-elected. Did the NAACP say we were wrong? Did Jesse Jackson say we were wrong, who said the same kind of thing? This is the aforementioned senator from Georgia, Warnock, number 26.
8: The Supreme Court did the democracy a terrible disservice today. I think what you said earlier in your remarks is spot on. These efforts to effectively disenfranchise black voters has always, even during the darkest days of the Jim Crow era, claimed to be race neutral. You had the 15th Amendment. By the time we got the Voting Rights Act, black people theoretically had a right to vote for 100 years when the 15th Amendment was passed. But through literacy tests, through grandfather clauses, through poll taxes, they effectively disenfranchised black voters. This is just the 21st century version. This is Jim Crow in new clothes.
6: Really? Are they doing poll taxes now? Are they doing grandfather clauses now? Are they doing literacy tests now? What planet is this man living on? Do you remember this exchange between 60 Minutes Steve Croft and then candidate and Senator Barack Obama, number 21?
9: How important is race in defining yourself?
7: I am rooted in the African American community, but I'm not defined by it. I am comfortable in my racial identity, but that's not all I am.
9: I mean, your mother was white, your father was African.
7: Right.
9: You were raised in a white household.
7: Right.
9: Yet, at some point, you decided that you were black.
7: Well, I'm not sure I decided it. I think, if you look African American in this society, you're treated as an African American. And when you're a child in particular, that is how you begin to identify yourself.
9: You think the country's ready for a black president?
7: Yes.
9: You don't think it's going to hold you back?
7: I think if I don't win this race, it will be because of other factors. It's going to be because I have not shown to the American people a vision for where the country needs to go that they can embrace.
6: Wow. If I don't win, it won't be because of my race. It will be because I've not offered a vision that the American people can embrace. That was during the 2008 campaign. Not quite 20 years ago. Things are worse now. It's similar to that letter that I got yesterday that I read you, when I talked about the poll that was taken by Brookings Institution, which is left wing, and by Gallup, saying that 85% of people in their hiring decisions don't take race at all into consideration. And if they do, a black person is slightly more likely to be hired than a white person. Same thing with their friendships. But she didn't want to hear it. What did you say? There's no racism anymore. I didn't say that. I said racism has never been a less important factor in American life. And regarding asking Obama whether his race is going to be a factor, I want to play you something that Sidney Poitier said several years ago. 888-971-SAGE, 888-971-7243. I am Larry Elder. Do not leave town.
10: Larry will be right back.

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1: 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I am Larry Elder. We are Salem News Channel talking about the Voting Rights Act that Raphael Warnock said the Supreme Court has made into Jim Crow 2.0 or whatever it was he said. Ridiculous. This is Sidney Poitier back in 1968.
2: You feel he's creating?
3: I would like to ask you a question. Why is it that you guys are hounds for bad news? Why is it that, you know, it seems to me that at this moment, this day, you could ask me many questions about many positive and wonderful things that are happening in this country. But we gather here to pay court to sensationalism. We gather here to pay court to negativism. You guys have a job to do. I'm a relatively intelligent man. There are many aspects to my personality that you can explore, I think, very constructively. But you sit here and ask me such one-dimensional questions about a very tiny area of our lives. You ask me questions that fall continually within the Negro-ness of my life. You ask me questions that pertain to the narrow scope of the summer riots. I am artist, man, American, contemporary. I am an awful lot of things, so I wish you would pay me the respect due and not simply ask me about those things.
1: This is Martin Luther King in 1964.
4: Robert Kennedy, when he was Attorney General, said that he could imagine the possibility of a Negro president in the United States within perhaps 40 years. Do you think this is at all realistic?
5: Well, let me say first that I think it is necessary to make it clear that there are Negroes who are presently qualified to be president of the United States. There are many who are qualified in terms of integrity, in terms of vision, in terms of leadership ability. But we do know that there are certain problems and prejudices and mores in our society which make it difficult now. However, I am very optimistic about the future. Frankly, I have seen certain changes in the United States over the last 2 years that surprised me. I've seen levels of compliance with the Civil Rights Bill and changes that have been most surprising. So on the basis of this, I think we may be able to get a Negro president in less than 40 years. I would think that this could come in 25 years or less.
1: Almost right on cue. 40 years. This is President Trump on the Supreme Court ruling number 22.
6: On the health system. Another big blow to America's landmark 1965 Voting Rights Act. In a 6-3 ruling, the Supreme Court scrapped Louisiana's contested congressional map, which added a second black Democratic lawmaker to the state's overwhelmingly white Republican delegation. The court called the 2024 map an unconstitutional racial gerrymander. The decision upholds a lower court's ruling that Louisiana's map makers relied too heavily on race to create that second majority black district. Now, the court's three liberal justices filed a long dissent, accusing their conservative colleagues of destroying the Voting Rights Act and setting back racial equality in elections. The first black woman elected to Congress from Alabama also slammed the ruling.
7: The Supreme Court has opened the door to a coordinated attack on black voters across this country. This is an outright power grab.
6: Barack Obama agrees this will weaken the voting power of racial minorities. The former U.S. president adding the decision, quote, serves as just one more example of how majority of the current court seems intent on abandoning its vital role in ensuring equal participation in our democracy and protecting the rights of minority groups against majority overreach. President Trump, though, did not seem familiar with the case, but was asked about it. Here's his reaction.
2: When did it come out, just now?
8: No, it came out this morning, but basically very much narrows the Voting Rights Act.
2: Would you consider it a win for
8: Republicans? A win for Republicans.
2: I love it.
9: The Federal Reserve now, holding interest.
1: 2008, we were talking about Barack Obama. He was competing against Hillary for the Democratic nomination. On the Republican side, John McCain was competing against Mitt Romney. There was a 2007 Gallup poll asking whether or not they would vote for a black person, referring to Barack Obama. 5% said they would not. They asked whether Americans will vote for a female, referring to Hillary. 11% said they would not. They asked whether someone would vote for a Mormon, referring to Mitt Romney. 24% said they would not. They asked whether you'd vote for somebody John McCain's age. 42% said they would not vote for him because they thought he was too old. 5% said they wouldn't vote for Obama. 11% said they wouldn't vote for Hillary. 24% said they wouldn't vote for Mitt Romney. 42% said they wouldn't vote for John McCain. Is this thing on? Can we knock it off? Penny is in San Pedro. Penny, you're on the Larry Elder Show. Thank you so much for calling.
10: Yes, hi. I'm white. I guess that's what they call me. I don't know. I always say I'm 157 adopted. But, you know, us Republicans, we love the African Americans, and we love the South. We love to go there, down to the South. And some of my best friends are African American, just very, very best friends. Right now I have a very good friend who's Hispanic. I don't see color. And I think what happens is the Democrat Party put this color thing up, and it's like a sore thumb. I believe that most people don't even see the color. So I just wanted to make that statement.
1: Well, Penny,
10: I think this will carry on so far. I think it just has to stop. It brings division. And I'm looking for unity in America.
1: Penny, thank you so much for that. Ms. McConnell, do you have the statement made by Morgan Freeman when he was on 60 Minutes talking to Mike Wallace? And said he didn't want a Black History Month. Can you find that during the break? Play that for you, what he said. So Obama goes on 60 Minutes and says, well, I don't think my race is going to be an issue. Let's hear it.
11: Black History Month you find ridiculous.
12: Why?
11: You're going to relegate my history to a month?
12: Oh, come on.
11: What do you do with yours? Which month is White History Month?
12: Well, come on, tell me.
11: Well, I'm Jewish.
12: Okay, which month is Jewish History Month?
11: There isn't one.
12: Oh, why not?
11: Yeah.
12: Do you want one?
11: No.
12: I don't either. I don't want a Black History Month. Black history is American history.
11: How are we going to get rid of racism?
12: Stop talking about it. I'm going to stop calling you a white man. What you say, and I'm going to ask you to stop calling me.
13: Fox News, I'm Paul Stevens. Many Democrats not pulling punches about the U.S., Israel, and the war in Iran.
14: Prime Minister Netanyahu said that he'd been waiting 40 years for somebody to go to war with him in Iran. He found a president stupid enough to do it. I blame Donald Trump for that decision, but here we are.
13: Maryland Democratic Senator Chris Van Hollen on NBC's Meet the Press. The White House says it's still pursuing a peace deal with Iran. Officials in Taiwan, meantime, still trying to gauge President Trump's trip last week to China and his meeting with Xi Jinping.
15: He mentioned that he heard a lot about Taiwan. You know, he heard a lot about Taiwan these 2 days in Beijing. But the problem is he heard only their side of the story. You know, mm-hmm. He heard the Chinese story.
13: Taiwan's representative to the U.S., Alexander Yui, on CBS's Face the Nation. 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
16: Thanks for making KQ&A your choice for your Sunday. Time for clear skies, but windy overnight tonight. Sunny and windy in the forecast for tomorrow. Expect an overnight low 47 tonight in the Prescott Quad Cities with a high tomorrow of 71, Tuesday high of 77. 49 the low tonight in Cottonwood with a high tomorrow of 79, Tuesday high of 85. 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
18: Arizona News Audio. Buckeye police arrested an 18-year-old man for allegedly shooting and killing his 16-year-old pregnant girlfriend and her unborn baby and wounding another pregnant teen girl and a woman. At least two people hurt in what the Pima County Sheriff's Department calls an accidental shooting in Green Valley. The victims will recover. Stage 1 fire restrictions went into place Friday morning on State Trust land in Gila, Maricopa, and Pinal counties. Tiffany Davila with the Arizona Department of Forestry and Fire Management explains this means you can have a campfire, but you need to be in a developed campsite.
19: An area that already has an existing fire ring to build your campfire in. No smoking unless you're in that developed campsite or in an enclosed vehicle or building.
18: A warm weekend ahead, but National Weather Service Phoenix meteorologist Marco Matley says Monday's high temps will range in the mid-80s to lower 90s.
20: The good part is even with the warm temperatures, it's quite dry outside, so overnight lows will be falling into the middle 60s to lower 70s.
18: Connie Weber, Arizona News Audio.
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1: 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Congressman Wesley Hunt, a black congressperson from Texas, or a congressperson from Texas who happens to be black, was asked about the effect of the Supreme Court case on the Civil Rights Act. Here's what he said.
25: There's been a lot of talk how there won't be any black Republican members in the new term. What do you make of that?
26: Nothing. I don't understand how that's relevant.
25: But is it a problem with, like, recruitment?
26: I don't think it's a problem with anything. I'm not here because I'm black. I am here because I'm qualified representative for Congressional District 38, and the American people choose who they want to choose. Yeah. And the one thing I don't want to get into is this game of race bait all day, every day. If there's four, if there's ten, if there's none, what we are talking about is who is the best person that is best qualified to fill a seat regardless of the way that they look. And I tell people this all the time till I'm blue in the face. I represent a white majority district that President Trump would have won by over 20 points, and I won by 25 points the last time I ran. I'm being judged not by the color of my skin, but by the content of my character. I don't care how many black people are here. I want the most qualified people that are here.
25: Thank you, Harrison.
1: Mic drop. A debate was just canceled to be held at USC here in California, a gubernatorial debate. Why? Because the six persons chose to participate in the debate, two Republicans and four Democrats, were all white men. So the three Democrat candidates of color protested and played the race card and claimed that they were being shut out because they were members of a minority group. Now, it didn't matter that the four Republicans, four Democrats rather chosen, all thought the same. They all believed the same stuff. Reminds me of a conversation I had years ago with Gloria Allred, who wanted Sybil Shepherd to run for president rather than Al Gore. And I said, why? She said, well, because she will make sure that we pursue pro-choice policies. I said, what is the difference between her position on abortion and Al Gore's? And she had no answer. And the answer, well, there's no difference. But it's better for there to be a female person who's pro-choice as opposed to a male person who's pro-choice, I guess. A judge in Chicago under fire for placing a cop killer, killed a cop, injured another one, on home monitoring. The suspect is named Alfonso Talley, T-A-L-L-E-Y. The judge is named John Like, L-Y-K-E. Talley on electronic monitoring after the convicted felon was charged with armed robbery and carjacking. The Cook County State Attorney petitioned the judge to keep Talley in custody. She said the electronic monitoring system was broken. It was not keeping people safe. And she said, we put all this information in front of a judge to let him know. We established he had four pending violent felonies, and in spite of that, he was placed on electronic monitoring. Well, here's what happened. He snatched a bundle of cash at an Albany dollar store, pistol-whipped the clerk, breaking her nose. Police tracked him down to an alley a couple miles away using a GPS device hidden in the stolen money, which, by the way, was in his pocket, stained with blood. He then pulled a gun from a hospital blanket, shot two cops, killing a 10-year-old police veteran and critically wounding the other. Why was this man out? Number 42.
0: Breaking news, the suspect in the shooting of two Chicago officers is now charged. 27-year-old Alfonso Talley is charged with murder, attempted murder, aggravated discharge of a firearm, and possession of a firearm by a felon. Other charges include aggravated battery of a peace officer, aggravated battery and escape, and unlawful use of a weapon. Chicago police say Talley shot two officers Saturday at Swedish Hospital and took off, still wearing a hospital gown. Veteran officer John Bartholomew was killed. Another officer was critically hurt. Officers found the gun, a weapon, and Talley hiding naked under a porch in the Lincoln Square neighborhood. Now, Talley has a long criminal record. In 2017, he was charged with armed and aggravated robbery of multiple people and at least two incidents at a CTA station. He eventually pleaded guilty and served time. Then in 2021, he was charged with felony gun possession and aggravated unlawful use of a weapon. He was sentenced to 3 years in prison. Then in 2023, he was charged with unlawful possession of a stolen vehicle and aggravated fleeing from police.
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27: 888-971-SAGE, 888-971-7243. I am Larry Elder. We are Salem News Channel. Jimmy Kimmel has doubled down and repeated the joke that he made about Melania Trump being an expected widow. This is Johnny Carson hosting the Oscars right after the Ronald Reagan shooting. It almost killed Ronald Reagan. Notice the way he handles it versus Jimmy Kimmel, number 13.
28: Thank you very much, ladies and gentlemen. I'm sure that all of you here and most of you watching tonight understand why we delayed this program for 24 hours. Because of the incredible events of yesterday, that old adage, the show must go on, seemed relatively unimportant. The Academy, ABC Television, and all of us connected with the show thought, because of the uncertain outcome as of this time yesterday, it would have been inappropriate to stage a celebration. But the news today is very good, as you know. The president is in excellent condition at last reports. He's been conducting business. And he happens to be in very good spirits. After all, you must remember, this is a man who yesterday, while he was in the hospital unable to speak, wrote on a sheet of paper, "All things considered, I'd rather be in Philadelphia." So tonight the show does go on. Now, 2 weeks ago, President Reagan videotaped an opening greeting for this occasion. We were in contact with the White House about 2 hours ago, and it was the President's express wishes that we use for that introduction. And I might add that you might like to know that he also asked for a television set in his room so he could view this program tonight. I was, actually, the president was in such good form today, I was very tempted to call him and ask him if he had any more of those one-liners that I could use. So it is especially pleasing tonight, ladies and gentlemen, to be able to say, here is the President of the United States.
27: There's a word for that, and that word is class. Now, this happened on the Piers Morgan show. This is a liberal influencer being reminded that the would-be assassin retweeted a post she had done urging Joe Biden to nullify the 2024 election. And she did not like being reminded of this. Number 18.
10: Also, Jack, I'm sorry, but to draw the line between Jimmy Kimmel's comedic routine and the natural progression, which is what you said, the logical progression of listening to a comedian and then traveling across the country with firearms to murder members of Donald Trump's cabinet, it is absolutely on its face insane.
11: Let me ask you a question. So do you think, do you remember in 2024 when you called for Joe Biden to nullify the 2024 election?
10: What are you talking about? We're talking about the shooting right now.
11: Do you remember
10: We're
11: in 2024 about, when you called for Joe Biden to nullify the results
10: not,
11: of the election?
10: What you're trying to do is obviously you said that you're trying to change totally, the subject.
11: I'm not actually. Do you remember that, yes or no?
10: Why do you always bring up Joe Biden? You're like a broken record.
11: I'm talking about your comments.
10: Who's
11: on social
10: the president
11: media
10: now? Why do you always come on here and talk about Joe Biden?
11: Did my comments incite someone to go with a firearm
10: across the country and try to kill people and allegedly try to kill people in Trump's cabinet?
11: Because the killer shared your post calling to nullify the results of the 2024 election. I have it right here on the archive channel.
10: How many times have you retweeted something that Donald Trump said?
12: Okay, don't talk over each other.
11: He decided to nullify the election, just like you asked him to.
10: That was a hefty accusation that he just lobbied at me. That has nothing to do with me, Jack. You're trying to tie me to someone who allegedly tried to kill. Excuse me. So you're telling
11: what's alleged about it?
10: What's alleged? The case is not closed. It hasn't gone to trial. You have to say alleged.
11: What do you? What else?
10: Oh, you're a judge and jury. Are you a judge and jury? Are you?
11: Looking at the evidence.
10: Really?
11: We have evidence. We have his own family. We have him on video. We have eyewitnesses that I've spoken to.
10: We live in a country of law and order, Jack. We have to say Donald Trump allegedly raped a 13-year-old girl.
11: They don't accept the evidence. They don't accept the actions of their own followers.
10: You're not a judge. You're not a jury. Do you want to live in a country of law and order or not?
12: Okay, please don't. All right, listen.
10: Jack.
12: All right.
27: He said to nullify the election. He traveled to D.C. to do just that. And she went nuts. Speaking of going nuts, this is a Democrat running for Senate and was not happy with the Florida redistricting bill that advanced, number 11.
13: Representative Persons Mullica has waived close. The question now recurs on final passage of HB 1D. The clerk will unlock the machine and the members will proceed to vote. Have all members voted? Have all members voted? The clerk. The clerk will lock the machine and announce the vote.
14: 83 yeas, 28 nays, Mr. Speaker.
13: Show the bill passes. Read the next bill.
14: None on the desk, Mr. Speaker.
27: And she actually had a bullhorn. Really. Parents and grandparents, turn on any streaming platform, open any textbook, scroll any feed. Our kids absorb it every single day. You're a biological accident. The universe is pointless. That's a worldview being handed to them without their permission. But the new powerful documentary, The Story of Everything, explains a deeper truth, written in the stars and the very code of our DNA. It's called intelligent design, something the cultural gatekeepers don't want to talk about, that we were created with a purpose, by a creator. The Story of Everything does what no major studio would ever do. It equips you with the scientific evidence to defend your faith and challenge the narrative. 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
27: 17243 Larry Elder, Salem News Channel. We only have a few minutes left. This is a liberal student accusing a conservative of lying about trans people and the mass shootings that have been linked to trans people. His comeback was pretty brutal. Number 19.
33: How many people is that stat based on? Like, how many transgender shooters is that stat based on? Because you cited it, I mean, you didn't cite your source, so I had to go digging for it, so I was curious if you knew.
34: This is a graph from how, from when?
33: About 7 months ago, it came up, it was going around on Twitter.
34: Do I have all the details of a graph that I posted 7 months ago in my head?
33: No, well, ballpark. Like, ballpark, just approximate.
34: I guess you have the answer, so go ahead and tell us.
33: I do. It's one person. So you cited a per million statistic based on one person, as evidence that there's some sort of epidemic of transgender violence going around this country.
0: But there have obviously been multiple transgender shooters just in the last couple of years.
33: I'm not denying any sort of specific individual instance. I'm talking about this is a statistic in which you compared these numbers for all of these other populations are significantly lower than they would be with actual statistics. I was just curious, like, I want to understand, like, your process here. Why you wouldn't cite that source? Like, is it just because you know it's embarrassing that you only cited it off of, or based it off of one person? Or, like, more to the point, like, why do you have to lie to make your point? You know, why do you have to, if there's this epidemic going around, why do you have to make in order to make the argument?
34: Well, first of all, I think as someone who believes that women have penises, you're not one to lecture people for lying.
33: So again, that's your definition.
34: It's okay.
33: Again.
27: That was pretty brutal. President Trump explained what Iran has to do in order for the war to be ended. Number 31.
1: Yeah, Mr. President, regarding Iran, how long are you prepared to maintain the blockade? Can that go several more months?
2: Well, the blockade is genius, okay? The blockade has been 100% foolproof. It shows how good our Navy is, I can tell you that. Nobody's going to play games. We have the greatest military in the world, and I built much of it during my first term, and we've been building it since. And the greatest anywhere in the world, nobody even close. And you see that, whether it's Venezuela, and they have a good military in Venezuela, but it was over in one day. It was actually over in about 48 minutes. Iran, the same thing. I mean, militarily, we've wiped them out. They have no military left. It's all the navies at the bottom of the sea. The Air Force is never going to fly again. We've got an amazing military. Now they have to cry uncle. That's all they have to do. Just say, we give up. We give up. But their economy is really in trouble. It's a dead economy.
27: But of course, it's a quagmire. Let's do this again tomorrow. Drive safely. And make sure you're on time. I will be checking attendance. I'm Larry Elder. God bless.
12: What can I say? Across America.
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4: 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Just like a rainbow, you know you set me free. And I just can't get enough.
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7: I'm Ted Lindner. President Trump weighing whether to resume military action against Iran and spoke to Israeli Prime Minister Benjamin Netanyahu by phone Sunday.
8: Regional intelligence sources tell Fox News they assess the Iranians believe they can drag out this current stalemate for at least 2 weeks. But the prevailing assessment inside of Iran is that President Trump may resort to military action.
7: Fox's Trey Yingston, Tel Aviv. And two jets crashed in midair at an air show in Idaho Sunday. But

0: Clear skies, but windy overnight tonight. Sunny and windy in the forecast for tomorrow. Expect an overnight low 47 tonight in the Prescott Quad Cities with a high tomorrow of 71, Tuesday high of 77. 49 the low tonight in Cottonwood with a high tomorrow of 79, Tuesday high of 85. 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
3: I'm Bill Monroe. The Prescott City Council held a special workshop for discussion on the fiscal year 2027 proposed budget. Tentative adoption of the nearly $312 million budget is scheduled for June 9th, with final adoption to follow June 23rd. The Prescott City Council discussed an alternative to the current city code that would make 53 parcels outside of city limits exempt from sewer requirements from water service. Staff has been directed to work on a code revision with a list of eligible parcels for water that will be considered at a future city council meeting. The Chino Valley Town Council heard a presentation on the fiscal year 2027 tentative budget. It totaled more than $48 million and is up $1.6 million from the current year. Tentative adoption is scheduled for May 26th, followed by a public hearing and final adoption on June 23rd. And Northern Arizona VA healthcare officials announced they would be receiving funding for infrastructure improvements. Projects for the second half of this fiscal year include medium voltage cable replacements, installation of fire detection and suppression of two buildings, and an upgrade and expansion of the patient communication system. I'm Bill Monroe, and that's your KQ&A News Week in Review.
1: KQ&A's Week in Review has been brought to you by Bolt Internet and is the service of KQ&A News.
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3: From the wild world of DC politics to America's culture clash, brace yourself for the reality check you've been waiting for. 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
4: Do you think Joe Biden could pull off this visit to China that President Trump experience this week? You think Kamala could summon 30 of the top CEOs in the world and work out deals with China? Only this person, Donald Trump, was able to pull this off. We'll see what kind of fruits this may produce. I like our chances. A lot. I like our chances in November. In fact, our chances are getting better and better. President Trump told Sean Hannity last night, as soon as this war ends, gas prices are going to go down lower than they were before. We're going to see gas prices plummet. We're going to see grocery prices come down. Affordability is going to get a lot more affordable in a hurry. I'm looking at all of the prognostications, the predictions about the midterm elections. Do you know, basically, the Democrats are going to have to run the table with every congressional race in order to reach 218. And they're not going to do that. I mean, I don't want to jinx it, and I probably shouldn't say that, but I'm going to say it. They're not going to run the table. They're not going to win every single toss-up. They might win some of them. You might even win most of them. They're not going to win all of them, which means they're not going to take control of the House, which would be huge. But the American people understand that the Democrats are crazy. I love overhearing political arguments in person. I was in the terminal yesterday at the airport, and there were two guys, looked like a couple of businessmen, and they were having a good old-fashioned political rhubarb. They were having a back and forth, and they were going at it pretty hot and heavy. And the guy said, look, you represent a party whose leader in the House is bragging that he wants to crush Republicans' souls. And the Democrat got all offended. He goes, he didn't say that. And the other guy said, yes, he did. He said, we're going to win in November, and we're going to crush their souls. He wants to crush Republicans' souls. And the Democrat didn't believe it. So I love, and I wanted to jump in so bad. I wanted to jump in and say, hi, fellas, how you doing? My name is Mike Gallagher. I kind of do this for a living. Can I moderate? Can I referee? Can I dive in and be a part? I wanted to say, I was going to pull up my phone and play the clip of Hakeem Jeffries for this guy on my iPhone. I thought, I'll play it for him. But Yasmin can do it for you. This is Hakeem Jeffries. When I first heard this clip, I thought, my gosh, are they really this desperate that they're talking about soul crushing? Well, yes, they are.
5: We will beat the far right extremists. We're going to win in November, and then we're going to crush their souls.
4: There you go. We're going to crush their... We're all far-right extremists now. He's talking about Republicans. And he wants to claim that all Republicans are far-right extremists, and they're going to crush our souls. They're not just going to win an election. They're going to crush our souls. My gosh. Welcome aboard. Happy Friday. We made it. 800-655-MIKE. I hope you join us. 800-655-6453. I like where things are going. I like the direction we're in. I'm feeling optimistic. I'm feeling good. I'm feeling hopeful. I'm feeling fairly confident. Now, the work is not over, and we got to do our part. We got to show up. We got to vote. We got to canvass neighborhoods. We got to knock on doors. We got to win this thing in November. And I don't mind sharing with you how superstitious I get about certain things. Can I just quickly tell you that we are in the middle of our Angel Tree Prison Fellowship campaign, where we're sending kids to summer camp for a week. I'm going to take a minute here on a Friday to just thank somebody in Dallas, Texas, who stepped up and made a $3,000 donation. That means 15 kids are going to get to go to summer camp. It's $200 to sponsor a child. And that I wanted us to get over 100 yesterday, over 100 kids. With his donation, we're now over 100, well over 100. In fact, 96, let's see, we're now at 111 kids. Our goal is 650. We got a long way to go, but I need you. I need your support for these children of American prisoners. Prison Fellowship ministers to the families of people who are incarcerated. And for $200, you could sponsor a child for an entire week to go to a Christian summer camp where these children are going to get to play, they're going to get to be outdoors, they're going to get to go horseback riding and all the things the kids get to do at summer camp, and they're going to learn about the gospel. And many of these kids, well, they're going to get saved. You're going to save a lot of souls. I mean, look, what an opportunity. You're listening to some big mouth talk show host who's showing you a way to save souls for all eternity. Please go to MikeOnline.com. You'll see the Angel Tree banner there. You'll be able to click on that. It just takes about 3 or 4 minutes to make a secure online tax-deductible donation. And, you know, if $200 is a little pricey, I certainly understand that. $25, $50, $100, whatever you can spare to donate to our Prison Fellowship Angel Tree campaign. We will be so thankful for you blessing these children. And we've got a long way to go, but this audience always steps up. So right now, and remember, we've got the 15 kids added to the total. You'll see the banner. You'll see the thermometer there. Right now it says 96 out of 650 kids. It's actually 96 plus 15 because we've got the 15 coming in from the Family Foundation. So thank you very, very much for supporting our Angel Tree campaign. God bless you, and let's keep it going. Maybe today's payday for you. You want to pay it forward? Thank you for blessing all of these children and showing the world how generous Americans really are. Mary's in Oregon. We'll start there at 13 past the hour. Hello, Mary. Happy Friday. How you doing?
6: Hi, Mike. I just want to say first over that you're great. You just always uplift me every morning, so I love you so much.
4: Thank you, Mary. But, you're really kind. Love you, too.
6: Oh, thank you. But, I'm real worried, Mike, about soon. If we don't get this Save America Act passed, it's not going to matter, and the Democrats are going to crush our soul.
4: I know.
6: And everything that Trump's been doing isn't going to matter. And nobody's talking about it too much anymore.
4: We can't let it go. You're so right, and I'm glad you reminded everybody. But look, the first things first. I mean, if the SAVE Act has any prayer at all, it's if we continue to have control of the House and the Senate.
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1: 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Mike Gallagher.
4: Can you imagine an official in a city saying it's outrageous and I'm very uncomfortable with the idea that an outgoing white mayor would be replaced with a black person? Can you imagine what would happen to that individual who would say such a thing? Wait until you hear what the head of the Charlotte, North Carolina NAACP said, that there would be even a consideration of a white person being considered interim mayor of Charlotte, North Carolina. I wonder what the racial composition is of Charlotte. You think it's like 90% black? Maybe it is. Maybe the overwhelming people, residents of Charlotte, are black, because, as I understand it, just about every single city official in Charlotte is black. And so as a result, the head of the NAACP there says it is outrageous that a white person could even be considered to be interim mayor to replace the outgoing black mayor. More on that in just a moment. 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We had Dr. Dennis Black on the show yesterday. 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So great. Your dog will ask for it by name. When I first heard this clip, I thought, again, can't be real. Here she is, the president of the NAACP in Charlotte, North Carolina, a woman by the name of Corinne Mack, talking about the idea of replacing the outgoing black mayor, Vi Lyle, with a white person on even an interim basis.
19: Why would we replace the black outgoing mayor with a white person? That simple.
20: NAACP Charlotte Mecklenburg Chapter President Corinne Mack refusing to walk back her comments in this Facebook post from Monday. Mack wrote that it is, quote, seriously disturbing for white folks to be lobbying to be Charlotte's interim mayor. City Council is currently searching for someone to serve out the remainder of Vi Lyle's term, who is set to resign at the end of June. In an interview with Queen City News on Wednesday, Mack argued recent rulings on voting rights and redistricting efforts are evidence of black representation being undermined and stripped, and that voters in Charlotte have been intentional about having black representation.
19: And my question to the white folks who are up in arms and outraged, are they outraged about the fact that black representation is under attack?
4: Takes your breath away. It takes your breath away. It actually leaves you speechless. That's the head of the NAACP willing to go on record and say that it is very disturbing to even consider a white person on an interim basis to replace the outgoing black mayor, Vi Lyle. Now, one thing I love about our text line, I've got a great team here, and I know that Tracy was about to give me the racial composition of Charlotte. In fact, she already did. But so did Florida, St. Petersburg, who just texted me. Here's the racial composition. You know what the makeup is of race in Charlotte? White, 39.9%, about 360,000 people. Black population, 33.6%, approximately 303,000 people. So in a majority white city like Charlotte, the head of the NAACP believes it's outrageous for white folks to even consider replacing the outgoing black mayor with a white person. It's outrageous. It's wrong. She's disturbed. She cannot believe that anybody would even second guess her belief that you may not replace an outgoing black mayor with a white person. Look, this is the same thing Biden did. Kamala Harris is the ultimate DEI hire. I don't say that even to attack her. Biden said it. He was going to find a black female to be his vice presidential running mate. Remember that? We talked about it. We played the clips. That was his intention all along. I'm going to find a black woman to be my vice presidential running mate. That's DEI. That's diversity, equity, and inclusion, which is why so many of us hate it. That's why we despise it. That's why we get so angry at saying, we don't care about the content of your character or your qualifications or your ability to do the job or not do the job. You just got to have the right skin pigmentation. As long as you're black, you're okay. And Americans have had it.
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22: I'm Ted Lindner. President Trump weighing whether to resume military action against Iran and spoke to Israeli Prime Minister Benjamin Netanyahu by phone Sunday.
23: Regional intelligence sources tell Fox News they assess the Iranians believe they can drag out this current stalemate for at least 2 weeks. But the prevailing assessment inside of Iran is that President Trump may resort to military action.
22: Fox's Trey Yingst in Tel Aviv. And two jets crashed in midair at an air show in Idaho Sunday, but an air show organizer said all four crew members ejected safely. The two aircraft taking part in the gunfighters air show at the Mountain Home Air Force Base, about 50 miles southeast of Boise. Pictures from the scene showed a huge plume of black smoke pouring into the sky following the crash, which happened on the second day of that air show. 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
24: 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Calling for clear skies but windy overnight tonight, sunny and windy in the forecast for tomorrow. Expect an overnight low 47 tonight in the Prescott Quad Cities with a high tomorrow of 71, Tuesday high of 77. 49 the low tonight in Cottonwood with a high tomorrow of 79, Tuesday high of 85. 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
4: I'm sitting here just wondering, how in the world, how do we sit here and hear a racist statement and pretend it's not racist? How is it not racist? And I understand the NAACP, the National Association for the Advancement of Colored People. I get it. It is an advocacy group for African Americans in America. I get it. I understand that. But that gives you license to openly say you don't have the right to be offended at the belief of the NAACP head that it's outrageous to even consider a white person replacing an outgoing black mayor? How is that not racist? We talk about cries of racism all the time. I always kind of make fun of it, you know, because I throw in that racist. It's a little bit like Rough Greens. But it's true. Oh, you're a racist. He's a racist. She's a racist. Everybody's a racist. If you're critical of a black person in America, you must be a racist. Well, no, you're not. But if you say it's terrible, it's wrong, it's inappropriate for white people to consider a white person to be mayor, only even on an interim basis. We're not even talking about the full-time replacement for Vi Lyle, the outgoing Charlotte mayor. I can't get over this. Can we play it one more time? Check out this report of from the courtesy of Queen City News. This is the president of the NAACP, Corinne Mack, responding to the controversy she created when she put out a Facebook post saying that she's dismayed, she's upset, she's not happy with even considering a white person to be Charlotte's interim mayor.
19: Why would we replace the black outgoing mayor with a white person? That simple.
20: NAACP Charlotte-Mecklenburg Chapter President Corinne Mack refusing to walk back her comments in this Facebook post from Monday. Mack wrote that it is, quote, seriously disturbing for white folks to be lobbying to be Charlotte's interim mayor. City Council is currently searching for someone to serve out the remainder of Vi Lyle's term, who is set to resign at the end of June. In an interview with Queen City News on Wednesday, Mack argued recent rulings on voting rights and redistricting efforts are evidence of black representation being undermined and stripped, and that voters in Charlotte have been intentional about having black representation.
19: And my question to the white folks who are up in arms and outraged, are they outraged about the fact that black representation is under attack?
4: My gosh. My gosh. First of all, the gerrymandering that she's talking about, when done under racial guidelines, is 100% unconstitutional and illegal. And that's what the Supreme Court is finally fixing. You can't create black majority districts just so you have a black elected representative for Democrats. It doesn't work that way. You can't redraw congressional maps based on race. And the Democrats have done it anyway. And the Supreme Court finally came along and said, can't do it anymore. Sorry. No can do. And, of course, the narrative from people like this woman, well, there's no more black representation. What about white representation? Is there such a thing as white representation? Do white people and Republicans have representation in Charlotte, North Carolina? A white majority city? Where nearly every single city official is a black Democrat? You're not allowed to ask about that, right? Don't you dare question this. Just pay your high property taxes. Don't ask about the high salaries, the payoffs. Just pay your taxes and shut up. You're not allowed to push back. Unbelievable. Unreal. 800-655-MIKE, 800-655-6453. By the way, nice text from Chris in Indiana, as we are hoping that we, and look at the, let's see what the counter says right now at MikeOnline.com. I want to have a big day today on a Friday. Come on, it's Friday. You're in a good mood. You're feeling optimistic. Look at that, 97 on the screen, plus 15 from the family donation. 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Chris from Indiana says, my wife made a regrettable decision years ago. Prison fellowship has always been there for us. 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They're great people, and prison fellowship has made my children's childhood a lot better, knowing that their mom was still thinking of them. 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This is a big deal, and I really need your help to get these kids to summer camp. We've got a big goal of 650 children. 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I think we can do it. 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Hello, Rich. How are you today?
8: Good, Mike. How are you doing?
4: I'm good.
8: So, yeah, my comment is it reminded me of the Southern Poverty Law Center. You know, they have to make sure that everything looks racist or they have no reason to be. And what I was going to say is what would be news is if she said something that wasn't racist, because that's basically why they exist.
4: Well, I mean, look, it's one thing to advocate for the black community in America. No, there's nothing wrong with that. I get that. But that doesn't give you license to be a stone-cold racist. You can't be a bigot and say, oh, we can't have a white person. Why can't you have a white person replace a black mayor? I mean, and she's willing to say it. Can't do it. Isn't that racist, Rich?
8: Oh, absolutely. Like I said, but they are, you know, that's their reason for being. I mean, they are founded as a racist organization because everything they do is based on skin color.
4: I got you. Thanks, Rich. Good to hear from you. One open line, 800-655-MIKE. Mark's in California. Hey, Mark, how are you today?
10: Hey, I'm fine. You know, about these black congressional districts and all that. We characterize the left as loony and all that, but really they're very intelligent and very subtle about what they're doing. I just was filling out the census form last night, the survey that they send out, and now they not only want to know your race, but they want to know where you're born and what country of origin your ancestors came from. They're digging down real deep, and it's subtle, and they're not going to give it up easy. We've got to be really diligent in responding to all these things.
4: And we've got to be truthful. I mean, you just got to tell the truth about race. You got to be able to just tell the truth. You got to be able. We had a caller who said that I was contributing to racism, and he hung up. I wish he'd call back. I'm trying to get Alex to get the guy back on the line. How am I contributing to racism by playing a clip from the president of the NAACP in Charlotte, who said it's outrageous to consider a white person as an interim mayor to replace an outgoing black mayor? What was the guy's name? Wasn't it Greg? Was it Craig? Let's get him back. I mean, if we can get him on the line, I'd love to talk to him, and I'd give him an opportunity to explain how I'm somehow contributing to racism. No, I'm trying to combat racism. I'm trying to stop racism. But when the president of the NAACP says something that dramatically racist, we're supposed to ignore it? What in the world goes through people's minds to say that publicly? How in the world do you turn around and say, well, it's terrible to have even for you white folks? Racism is not a one-way street, as somebody in Columbus, Ohio just texted. And if you have hatred in your heart for somebody because of the color of their skin, you're a racist, whether you're white or black. Danny's in Louisville, Kentucky. Hey, Danny, you're on the Mike Gallagher Show. Hello.
11: Good morning, sir.
4: Hello, Danny. How are you?
11: I am so glad someone is finally deciding to air out the fact they redefined racism. It is not just white people against black people. It's black people against white people against any other race you want to put in. And if they really want to get rid of racism, why, when you describe something went wrong, do you add color?
4: Bingo. I mean, why is everything judged by the color of your skin rather than by your ability to do the job? It's insane. It's absolutely ludicrous. I hope the guy calls back who said that I'm somehow contributing to racism by having this conversation. I'd really be interested to hear what he has to say. 16 before the hour. Meanwhile, President Trump tells Sean Hannity last night, as soon as this war with Iran is over, wait till you see what happens to affordability in America, particularly gas prices. That and a whole lot more coming up.

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16: Salem News Channel 24/7. I just saw a post on X from somebody who pointed out how liberals love pretending that black people's power is being taken away by this whole redistricting decision in the U.S. Supreme Court. But when they have the chance to vote for a black woman for governor of Virginia, they chose the white wine mom, the Democrat lady. And Obama told them to do it. Person on X says they are the oppressors. Meanwhile, President Trump says that U.S., the United States, and China are on the same page regarding Iran. Very productive meetings this week. Only this guy, only this president is capable of getting over 30 of the top CEOs in the world to go over with him and have productive meetings with China. Here was what President Trump, who sat down with Sean Hannity last night, said about what happens when the Iran war comes to an end.
17: I don't like talking about it because then the fake news media says, Trump doesn't talk about the fact that somebody's paying $2.50 from, I had it down to $1.85 in Iowa a gallon. So now it's $4 and it's going to not be long. And as soon as the war ends, it's going to go down to lower than it was before. It's going to be very quick. And, when I explain it to people, all you have to do is say, do you think Iran, they're crazy, should have a nuclear weapon? Everybody says no. I said, well, then you think I'm doing the right thing.
16: Incidentally, I knew I was mispronouncing that as soon as I said Manteo. It's Manteo. Sorry. Thank you, North Carolina. The Outer Banks, Roanoke Island, right? I am right about that, but I said Manteo. Manteo was the shot we had there on the Salem News Channel. And that, to President Trump's question, do you want Iran to have nuclear weapons? I mean, if you believe all the intelligence that says they were days, if not weeks away, from being able to produce a nuclear weapon, he dealt with that as well when he sat down with Sean last night on Fox News.
18: 60% enriched uranium could be weapons grade, 90% enriched in under 12 days.
17: Yeah.
18: And they were bragging to your Middle East envoy, Steve Witkoff.
17: If I didn't go in with the B-2 bombers that week, that day, that week, they would right now have a nuclear bomb.
18: So it was that imminent?
17: Well, I thought so.
16: Well, that's this president. That's what this guy is capable of. While the Democrats are screaming about crushing our souls, and Kamala Harris is holding no bad ideas brainstorms, the no bad ideas, I love that. I hope they run her. Gosh, I hope she's the nominee. Could we be that lucky that Kamala could be the vice president, the presidential nominee for the Democrats in 2028? Could we be that lucky? She said that the Democrats should compile a list of ideas in an extended playbook, and there are no bad ideas. You know that when somebody says that, there are bad ideas. That's like saying the check's in the mail. I'll get you paid by Friday. Oh, I promise, check's coming. No bad ideas. Well, that's the stupidest idea I've ever heard of in my life. And meanwhile, how about President Trump? No other human could pick up the phone and summon the top CEOs on the planet. Tesla, Apple, Wall Street, AI, aerospace, the whole roster. And have every single one of them clear their schedule to fly into Beijing with him on Air Force One. Only Trump could land in China after a decade of manufactured hate and get handed the ultra-rare state visit plus treatment that Beijing created specifically for him and never given anyone else. cheering students, Temple of Heaven, Great Hall of the People. Beef trade reopened just as an opening gift, a welcome gift. Career politicians have spent years trying to turn U.S.-China relations into a dumpster fire. Only Trump walks in like he owns the room and turns it into a high-stakes power move for America First. Some great comments from somebody called Flopping Aces over on X. Only Donald Trump. The rest of them talk. Trump assembles legends and rewrites the script in real time. Nobody else even comes close. Not now, not ever. Let it all sink in and appreciate this moment. Coming up, we'll give you an update on South Carolina's redistricting efforts. I don't know if they're just trying to run out the clock or if maybe they're headed in the right direction. And oh, speaking of South Carolina, I rented a car there. $200 from the car rental company for me to fill up my tank? Oh boy. That and a whole lot more coming up.

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10: Fox News, I'm Deborah Valentine. President Trump spoke with Israeli Prime Minister Benjamin Netanyahu for 30 minutes. The resumption of military strikes against Iran are on the table. Fox Business's Ashley Webster reports from Tel Aviv.
11: Shortly after that meeting, President Trump taking to social media, warning Iran, look, the clock is ticking. Time is of the essence, he put it.
10: Iran's foreign minister told reporters America and Israel aren't being clear about their objectives. Austin, Texas police say two juveniles are under arrest following a dozen shootings across the city, injured 12 people. Austin Police Chief Lisa Davis.
12: We have a 15-year-old and a 17-year-old in custody. The 17-year-old has a warrant for a theft of a gun from the same store that the 15-year-old stole a gun from.
10: One victim is in critical but stable condition. 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
2: I'm Bill Monroe. Central Yavapai Fire and Medical Authority and Prescott Fire personnel responded to a reported shed fire near North Autumn Sage and Welsh Mountain Drive in Prescott Valley. The fire was threatening the nearby home, and crews used a deck gun to knock out the blaze and stop further spread. The home only suffered minor damage and no one was home at the time. Central Arizona Fire and Medical Authority firefighters helped save a home in the area of Winsong Way in West Road 3 North in Chino Valley. The fire was started while a propane torch was being used outside to burn weeds. Windy conditions caused the fire to spread rapidly into the nearby shrubs in the corner of the home. The investigation into the residential structure fire that occurred on 4th Street in Prescott Valley concluded the fire destroyed the historic Barlow Massac House on May 2nd. Central Arizona Fire and Medical Authority officials have determined the fire was accidental in nature and likely originated from use of one of the fireplaces in the home. And a Cottonwood Fire Department crew helped the Verde Valley Fire District and Copper Canyon Fire and Medical District with a wildfire in the area of West Finney Flat Road and Homestead Parkway in Camp Verde. The fire was contained in just under 4 acres. I'm Bill Monroe, and that's your KQNA News Week in Review.
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0: But guess what? You know, she did most of the cooking. Okay, what the hell do I know? I can't cook that stuff. I don't know how to set the table. You know, I mean, I know how to set the table, but I don't know how to set the table for guests. And it was very nice, but she did way too much of the work, you know. And I felt a little bit, I don't know. I think I should have done more. I could have made it nicer. I could have done something. But sometimes, I just don't know if I'm. I don't think I'm qualified. I just don't think I'm qualified, you know. And I don't have those the feminine niceties and the little touches that you need to pull off a really great Mother's Day. I mean, I could get her a gift, and I got her a little something, but, you know, and we're saving for something, so every time I buy something, it's like, why the hell did you buy this? And especially if I buy something that, you know, wasn't on her list, it's problematic, you know? You guys have that problem? She's great. She's very responsible. She's great with money. She's not extravagant or irresponsible by any means, but when I buy something, I feel like I need permission because we're in austerity mode. Austerity mode. You know, we got bills. Everybody's got bills. And but when it comes time to celebrate, you know, it's we kind of have moved on from that. But I always feel a little bit of guilt. You know, I feel guilt about that. Do you? Carlos, is your mom around? Do they have Mother's Day in Greece? Not really, kind of. A lot of the foreign countries, you know, they don't really... It's more of a Hallmark thing. It's more of a... Anyway, you got to celebrate your wife and mother. I actually have this idea, and I think it's going to take off. One of these days, it's going to become a thing. That birthdays, when you think about birthdays, we got it all wrong. It's all about celebrating the birth of the person, and then the person gets a birthday party. You think about getting born. You know, you didn't do anything to get born. You were along for the ride, literally. But what about our mom and dad, and especially our mothers, what they went through, the physical pain that they had to go through, not just on delivery day, but, you know, walking around like that for a long time. That's hard. That's difficult. The lumbering around, this and that, is so painful. Anyway, thank you. President Trump spoke for a little bit about drug prices and a bunch of other things, and that was good. But I'd like to get the latest on the Iran situation, just because I'm curious. Not because it's the worst thing that ever happened. I just pointed out in the last hour, Afghanistan went on for 20 years. No sense of urgency to bring that war to a close. Iraq went on for 11 years. No sense of urgency to bring that thing to a close, right? Everybody was content with it. I never heard anything about peace negotiations or talks. The only thing I remember about Afghanistan and peace negotiations is that they were angry at President Trump for having peace negotiations. He actually had peace negotiations with the Taliban at, where the hell was it? Camp David. And as somebody once observed, you don't make peace with your friends. You make peace with your enemies. And like, how could he do such a thing? I don't know. I thought it was, yeah. Peace. All we are saying is give peace a chance, right? Anyway, this war must come to a close. We're not even shooting. Nobody is even shooting at each other right now. Remember that. You got President Trump from the Oval? Go ahead.
1: For the time being, the ceasefire remains in place.
2: Unbelievably weak, I would say. I would call it the weakest right now after reading that piece of garbage they sent us. I didn't even finish reading it. They said, I'm not going to waste my time reading it. I would say it's one of the weakest right now. It's on life support. They understand. These are all medical people. Dr. Oz, life support is not a good thing. Do you agree?
3: Bad prognostic.
2: I would say the ceasefire is on massive life support. Where the doctor walks in and says, sir, your loved one has approximately a 1% chance of living.
0: Whoa, life support. Well, just about every expert I talked to since this thing started, Blaine Holt and the rest, I mean, since this thing started, by this thing I mean the ceasefire, is that at some point we'd be dropping bombs again. Doesn't mean it's hopeless, doesn't mean you know, this war will come in for a landing sooner or later, but we would have to most likely go to another period of bomb dropping. Okay, all right. Give me a little bit more if we got it.
1: For the time being, the ceasefire remains in place.
2: What?
1: For the time being, the ceasefire remains in place.
2: It's unbelievably weak.
0: Yeah, it's the same thing. It's pretty much the same thing. Unbelievably weak. It's on life support. You have a 1% chance of seeing your loved one again. Americans exposed to Hunta virus are being monitored, and I guess they're being brought back to quarantine facilities. One is in Omaha, Nebraska. I kind of remember this during COVID. Anybody remember COVID? They brought them back and they put them in these special facilities for a little while, back when we were thought maybe, just maybe, we could keep it outside the country. That was a pipe dream, of course. Still haven't gotten to the bottom of that. Oh, here's something else. When President Trump, I just played that thing for you where he could not, President Kennedy could not get a military officer fired for embarrassing him. He totally embarrassed the Kennedy family by putting Mrs. Kennedy's bed in front of TV cameras and bringing them in and taking pictures and talking all about this beautiful furniture that they acquired from a very fancy furniture store called Jordan Marsh. But if you're Kennedy, it was Jordan Marsh. I want that stuff sent back to Jordan Marsh in a truck with that captain on top. The guy was such a fool. And President Kennedy was so mortified by it. And it hurt him in terms of privacy and also the Air Force budget. You know, because they got to fight for every billion. Anyway, he wanted the guy fired and he couldn't get him fired. President Trump wants these prosecutions to take place. He wants other people, you know, there has to be justice. And it's good. You want justice. Christopher Krebs, whatever happened to him? Who the hell is Christopher Krebs? He's probably the most dangerous man in America, in a way. You know, I went through the trouble of voting in 2020, and I voted for Trump. Did you? And Chris Krebs thought, no, the vote is not really all that important. Protecting democracy, his view of democracy, is more important. So Chris Krebs was the head of a thing called CISA. CISA. Why does our government even have CISA? Right? CISA. CISA. Cyber Intelligence Security Agency. CISA. Now, a lot of people have kind of correctly figured out that this is a deep state machine intended to limit democratic power, i.e. the people we voted for. CISA's in charge, actually. CISA. You need experts. You need systems. You don't need checks and balances. You need CISA. This guy actually came out right after the 2020 election and said fraudulently that the 2020 election was the most secure election we've ever had, which is an impossible thing. It's so untrue. On the surface of it, it's untrue. You can't make that. This was the election COVID. And by the way, he said it 4 days after the election. And he's weighing in on stuff he has no responsibility for. None. Zero. What do you care? It's not your job. And what do? They shape the battlefield. Christopher Krebs, some bureaucrat you never heard of, came out and said the election was totally fine and raising questions about it. That was dangerous. Well, Christopher Krebs, I know, has been under investigation for over a year. And I'm really hoping that he gets indicted. If there is evidence that suggests that he's a criminal, and I believe I would be shocked if there wasn't. Now, Christopher Krebs goes on the TV and says out loud all those things we were just talking about. Now, nobody remembers this because, quite frankly, it's Trump. Trump is the victim. No, Trump isn't the victim. We're all the victims. You, me, democracy, that's the victim. And it's just like, no, it doesn't matter anymore. You're gosh damn right it matters. It's just because the New York Times doesn't find this fashionable or stylish or... All right, so here's Christopher Krebs, the mutinous. He's a mutineer, for crying out loud. How he gets to walk around and be on boards and have companies and the rest, this is possibly the worst guy you never heard of. Christopher Krebs, go ahead.
3: It's completely and utterly surreal. None of these lies have been substantiated to any extent. Every single one of them has been debunked.
0: To any extent. That's a very interesting hedge. That's a very interesting hedge. Been debunked by who? How? When? It isn't your job to just debunk that crap. Keep going.
3: It's been debunked.
4: Chris Krebs was director of the Cybersecurity and Infrastructure Security Agency, charged with protecting the 2020 election. He called it the most secure election in American history, and days later was fired by President Trump. He now has a cyber consulting firm and is a contributor for CBS News.
0: Oh, imagine that.
4: We showed him a press conference held 2 days after his firing at the headquarters of the Republican National Committee, when Rudy Giuliani, Sidney Powell, and others continued their attacks on Dominion machines and software.
5: It can set and run an algorithm that probably ran all over the country to take a certain percentage of votes from President Trump and flip them to President Biden.
3: Do you remember watching that?
6: Yeah, I tweeted about it immediately afterwards. I think I said something along the lines of that was the most insane and dangerous 45 minutes of TV in, you know, American history, effectively. How secure was the 2020 election? Let me put it this way.
0: Hey, stop for a second. How can a bunch of people at a microphone, how can that be dangerous? How can lawyers putting out theories, advocating for their client, be dangerous? How is that? How is that? Huh. Keep going if you don't mind.
6: Let me put it this way. It was the most litigated. It was the most scrutinized. It was the most audited. This election was put through the ringer from so many different directions. And what I tend to like to say is, you know, don't listen to me. Listen to Bill Barr. Bill Barr said it. He was then the Attorney General of the United States.
4: This is what Bill Barr later said to the January 6th committee.
7: These claims on the Dominion voting machines, and they were idiotic claims. I saw absolutely zero basis for the allegations, but they were made in such a sensational way that they obviously were influencing a lot of people.
0: Who and how? So this is, I'm not talking about that voting machine company, because that's the least of it. It was the illegal manner in which states allowed their citizens to vote. And for that guy to come out and say this was the most secure, it's interesting. He said it at one point, most secure, and then he changes his tune. He says it's the most scrutinized. It's the most litigated. Don't believe me. Believe Bill Barr. And guess what? That's outside of Bill Barr's purview as well. So, you know, people are frustrated. Well, why is he talking about that? Why does he continue to talk about that? Well, we were all victims, but in a way, nobody was more of a victim than President Trump. And people aren't ready to see him as a victim. They just don't. They see a guy rich, famous, powerful, right? But the idea that, I don't know, all those times being thrown in jail, to me, if they can do it to him, they can do it to you and me. They tried. 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
0: Man, had to send an email. I feel like I'm mailing a letter. I feel like I need stamps and email. Who the hell does email anymore? Text, text, text, baby, text. Maybe DM on social media, but email. Oh, it feels like I'm sending a fax. It's just not what we do anymore. Did you guys hear about the plane that ran over somebody on the runway? Yeah, very, very gruesome. But a man just walked down on the runway and was hit by the plane. Let's see here. It's a tough thing to watch. It was a Frontier Airlines plane ran over a trespasser at the Denver airport. Now, I've been to that Denver airport. It is the worst airport in the world by far. I've been to airports in the third world, all throughout Africa. I've been to some, this is the worst. At one point, I couldn't get water. There was no water at the Denver airport. I mean, it was like, I couldn't believe it. I've never gone to a place where they had no water. Another place had no food. They had a restaurant with no food. I mean, like, what is wrong with you people? What's happening here? Denver. Well, part of it is they're all stoned. All right? That is part of the problem. A death on Denver airport's runway highlights the challenge of securing a facility twice the size of Manhattan. Is it that big? Twice the size of Manhattan? Well, if it's that big, it's too big. And there's a way you can secure this stuff. But somebody walked out and got run over by an airplane. And let's see if it was happening. They climbed over a fence. And some of these airports, you don't have it. Look, if you want to die, you know, then there are ways to do it. I'm not saying that I don't see this as a security breach. I see this as a very, you know, unfortunate incident. The plane was attempting to take off. It caused a engine fire that was extinguished. Radio traffic recordings obtained reveal the chilling description from the first responders. Runway 17 left is closed. I do have limbs on the runway. I believe the aircraft struck an individual. The individual was at least partially consumed by one of the plane's engines. Yikes. Officials said 12 people were hurt and 5 were transported to a local hospital with injuries from the crash. You know what that's from? When they evacuate the jet and you go down those slides. And you're evacuating 150 people, a certain percentage will have sprained ankles and broken bones. That's actually pretty risky. I have run over, not any people, but deer, multiple deer on takeoff and landing at various airports. It's dangerous and a little bit scary.
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24: News. I'm Deborah Valentine. President Trump spoke with Israeli Prime Minister Benjamin Netanyahu for 30 minutes. The resumption of military strikes against Iran are on the table. Fox Business's Ashley Webster reports from Tel Aviv.
25: Shortly after that meeting, President Trump taking to social media, warning Iran, look, the clock is ticking. Time is of the essence, he put it.
24: Iran's foreign minister told reporters America and Israel aren't being clear about their objectives. Austin, Texas police say two juveniles are under arrest following a dozen shootings across the city, injured 12 people. Austin Police Chief Lisa Davis.
26: We have a 15-year-old and a 17-year-old in custody. The 17-year-old has a warrant for a theft of a gun from the same store that the 15-year-old stole a gun from.
24: One victim is in critical but stable condition. 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
13: Thanks for making KQ&A your choice for your Sunday. Calling for clear skies but windy overnight tonight, sunny and windy in the forecast for tomorrow. Expect an overnight low 47 tonight in the Prescott Quad Cities with a high tomorrow of 71, Tuesday high of 77. 49 the low tonight in Cottonwood with a high tomorrow of 79, Tuesday high of 85. 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
0: What is she? Probably 50 or something like that. And why do I mention that? Well, the fake news prevented her from getting a really cool job in the first Trump administration. I think it was Deputy National Security Advisor, and she was falsely smeared. I can't remember the details, but it was unfair what happened to her. And I picked this up over the years, the intervening years, as he was running for president for the second time. I mean, well, actually for the third time in the 2024 election. She would see President Trump from time to time and said, "I've got the perfect job for you. I'm not going to tell you what it is, but it's the perfect job." And she told me that, and I'm like, wow, I wonder what it is. And it turns out she is the chief protocol officer for the United States president. I think actually it's the chief protocol for the United States government. It is a major, major position. It's a lot more than just niceties and shaking hands. It is a lot of logistics. It's strategy. It is just almost everything you can think of. It is an amazingly interesting job. And yes, you get to meet a lot of important people. In fact, depending upon the status of the meeting and who's arriving, sometimes it won't be the president to greet the person getting to the White House. It'll be her, chief protocol officer. And she travels the world with President Trump anyway. She's very much by his side. And I love that this came from her. Okay, so this is a little comment that she made, and we've heard similar comments from other people, but this is Ambassador Monica Crowley, the U.S. government's chief of protocol, said the administration will soon produce evidence that proves President Trump won the 2020 election. Ms. Crowley was speaking last week at an event hosted by Breitbart News, did not reveal more about the evidence, but expressed confidence in what it would show. He did win in a landslide, and we will soon be able to give evidence about that, she said. Now, that matches comments from other high officials, including the FBI Director Kash Patel, who talked about evidence of a conspiracy to subvert the 2020 vote, which made President Joseph Biden the victor over Mr. Trump's vehement objections. Now, again, this is the Washington Times, right? This is where everybody gives himself, oh, we got to give ourselves a legal, we got to cover ourselves here. We got to cover ourselves. This is how they write that. The claims that were raised during and immediately after the election were all rejected by courts and Congress, which confirmed Mr. Biden's victory. That statement goes a little bit too far, that line. All but confirmed. I mean, look, those 63 court cases never heard the merits of the allegations. They just said, you don't have jurisdiction here. You don't have standing. You have no right to stand in our courtroom with this kind of beef. You got to go there. You got to go here. You got to go that way. And they're pointing two directions. Federal grand jury in Florida is newly pursuing the matter. And the Justice Department has hired and deployed Joe DeGeneva, a Trump ally. Remember John McCain was on the Meet the Press show more than any other guest in the show's history? Well, the guy who meets that bill with me is Joe DeGeneva on my show and any show I've ever done more than any other guest. And I like all kinds of guests, but he was my go-to guy on so many things. A truth teller who was savvy, who knew the system, but also rejected the system. Knew the system, knew how to operate within it when he had to, but also could see it and would say that it's corrupt. And also just a believer in the Constitution, originally a Reagan appointee. Well, he is at work at the U.S. Attorney's Office in Southern Florida. Ms. Crowley suggested that Mr. Trump would have served in the previous term from 2021 to 2025, but added that it's fitting he's in office now to oversee this year's World Cup soccer extravaganza and the 2028 Olympics, both in America. Ms. Crowley, who said her job as chief protocol officer makes her America's ambassador, also teased the upcoming 250th celebration of America's independence, saying it gives the nation a chance to rally around our shared values. Events include a national prayer event, a rodeo, UFC fights, and an IndyCar race, along with a 110-foot Ferris wheel built on the National Mall. Ms. Crowley also praised the president's approach to China, noting that heading into the upcoming meeting with President Xi, Mr. Trump holds all the cards. You know, what's really interesting is that I remember the Bicentennial, and the Bicentennial was a bigger event than this. Why? Why would it have been so big? Why would I have been consumed as an 8-year-old with that moment in time? And this 250th, is it because of my age? I'm watching my kids. They're not hearing anything about the 250th anniversary of America. I think 250 is bigger than 200. It's more numbers than 200. Does it sound a little bit off? Is 200 bigger than 250? 250 is a pretty big number. I think 250 is a meaningful number. The only thing is, look, 100 years is centennial. 200 years is bicentennial. 250 years is semi-sesquicentennial. Something like that. It's a very funky word. And so that's why we call it America 250. But I'm very excited about this. This must be revisited. This all has to be looked at again. And, you know, there's no cavalry coming. You always think someone else is going to come to the rescue. You know how Joe DiGenova would come on the show. President Trump would listen to the show, watch the show, and he liked what Joe DiGenova was saying. Somehow you are the change. You ever hear that? Be the change you want. Don't wait for somebody else to do it. Be the change. Go ahead and do it. Because each and every one of us, well, we're so important. We're so big. We're so significant that each person that you have ever thought about or looked at or not even looked at, anybody who ever lived, how many galaxies did they get? If we were to divvy it up equally, 2 to 3 galaxies a person, from the first caveman to the baby born 1 second ago. And how many stars are in one galaxy? Something like 250 billion on average. Hey, 250. What an interesting number. So people like Carl Sagan were wrong. Carl Sagan, you know, bit of an atheist, famously because, well, we're nothing. We're just nothing. Wrong, Carl. We're something. You got it all wrong. You got it backwards. Carl Sagan, the famous astronomer, cut 5.
7: Here we are like mites on a plum. And the plum is this little planet, and it goes around an insignificant local star, the sun. And that star is on the obscure outskirts of an ordinary galaxy, the Milky Way, which contains 400 billion other stars. And this galaxy is just one of something like 100 billion other galaxies.
0: So therefore, we're nothing. Wrong, Carl. We're something. We're big. We're big shots in this universe. And all these stars, they were made for our use. They were made for us. The same way our ancestors came from America, came from Europe to America, Christopher Columbus, celestial navigation. Well, that's how we got to the moon. We even used it again during Artemis. We used it back in Apollo. We used it again during Artemis. Sextants, little telescopes that look out the window, this time connected to a computer, but just, yeah, that's, anyway, all of this stuff is for us, and we're each far more significant than I think we give ourselves credit for. If you don't mind, I'd like to take a moment. Marco Rubio is now, gosh, this is penetrating regular life, okay? Regular people are wondering about 2028 and who's next, and they like Marco Rubio. There's something about Marco Rubio. I personally have a hard time seeing him as president. He reminds me of my some of my cousins. You know, my cousins are the coolest guys, very successful, but they're very boyish looking. Very, very boyish. And that's how I see Marco. He's just, maybe it was President Trump, little Marco. I just don't see him as president, but I see him as one hell of an effective Secretary of State. And who knows, maybe, you know, I could be wrong. I don't care if I'm wrong. It'd be great for the country. I'm still pulling for J.D. Vance. But everybody listen to this. Cut 17, please. Cut 17.
8: Well, yes, but the point is, if there's not much ceasing in the firing, because
9: Well, you should ask that of the Iranians. Don't ask me. We didn't fire. They fired on us. My point is, if you fired a U.S. Navy ship, what are we supposed to do? Say, oh, there's a ceasefire. We're not going to shoot down your drone. That's a stupid question. That's a stupid position to take. Of course we fired back at them. They were shooting at us. That's what I would expect to do. Only stupid countries don't shoot back when you're shot at, and we're not a stupid country.
8: Do you expect that there, or have you conveyed any red lines to Iran where, you know, if the ceasefire or whatever you call it, if they...
9: Well, the red line is clear. They threaten Americans, they're going to get blown up. I mean, that's how much clearer can you be than that? If you fire on... If you are a missile-launching guy, whatever they call that job, and you're sitting there, and you fire a missile at the United States, and we saw you fire it, we're going to hit you. Of course we are. Who doesn't do that? Unless you want to get your ship sunk. I mean, we're not going to let our ships get sunk by the Iranians with their little, you know, their drones that they're firing. You know, they don't have a navy anymore, but they bring out these little Boston Whaler fishing boats and they try to swarm you. We're going to blow those boats up if they're coming towards our boats. I don't know if that's a red line, but I hope they know it is by now. So if I were one of these Iranians on a fast boat and they tell you, hey, your mission is to go after a U.S. destroyer, you're probably not going to survive.
0: What's not to like? The guy's tough and common sense. And speaks in plain English. unlike our friend Gavin Newsom. Yeah, man, I know it's my pet project. I'm a little bit obsessed. But when you write a book and it reveals that you are a psychopath, right, and it's published, it's in print, and people can buy it, and reviewers review it, and they don't notice the part where he admits to being a psychopath, right, where he can go on stage after stage after stage, right, and be bathed in applause and worship, and oh my gosh, if only you're going to be the president, you're going to be the president. Me? Yeah, you think? Maybe. Maybe. That I know that he's a nut job, and it's all in the book. I feel privileged. I feel privileged because I wasn't the groupthink. The groupthink doesn't work on me. And by the way, did you see that man who pushed the repeat offender criminal who's smiling his ass off in court? It's just amusing to him. Repeat offender and Broadway dancer shoves a 76-year-old retired teacher down the New York City subway stairs, killing him. 32-year-old Ramal Burke was seen grinning in court after allegedly carrying out the horrific murder. Well, I see him do it right there. The victim, Ross Falzone, was a social worker for children with special needs. He was rushed to the hospital and died from a head injury. According to the Post, Burke was in court just 5 hours after the incident for a completely unrelated assault. He was able to walk free because no one recognized him. Burke has since been arrested and was smiling in court. How about that guy? How about that? Ladies and gentlemen, we knew how to do this. We knew how to run a city. We know how to run a city. Ignorant people. Zoran Mamdani, drunk on power and prestige and attention. And it sounds like this. You got my Zoran, the weirdo Zoran. I'm not going to hide from anybody's Zoran, except when the hell will he walk in this room? Oh, I'd love to see that. Go ahead.
10: I promise you this. If you are a New Yorker, I am your mayor. Regardless of whether we agree, I will protect you, celebrate with you, mourn alongside you, and never, not for a second, hide from you.
0: That's the thing right there. He is the most inaccessible mayor we've ever had. He doesn't have these daily question and answer, right? He's not doing the radio shows. He's elusive, evasive, weird, and doing things that are thoroughly and completely un-American. Quality of life is slipping out of control. They are cooking the books. They are lying to the people. The New York City Police Department is being deceptively operated. They're not coming clean. And it breaks my heart. Boy, does it break my heart. I know how good this city can be. And here we are. All right? Don't let it happen to your community. Be right back.
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0: You have to follow the Constitution and disobey illegal orders. Now, that's kind of clever and cute on his part. It's deceptive and weird, because everything that they say is what President Trump is doing is illegal. So when you say, well, you have to disobey illegal orders, that sounds great. But wait a second. If everything the president is saying is illegal, you're putting in the troops in a very, very awkward position. And the policy is the policy and the practice and the custom and even the requirement is not that U.S. service members go around questioning the president of the United States every time he issues an order. You know, it's not up to the troops to figure that out. There is a time and a place where you do not follow an order, but that order has to be so outrageous, so beyond the pale, that it would shock the conscience of any normal person, anybody. Now, shooting at a drug boat doesn't do that. Shooting at women and children does that. right? Women and children. Children. Unarmed women. My Lai massacre. Shocks the conscience. But not this. However, it looks like he's in trouble for, well, spilling the beans on television. All right? This is Mark Kelly on CBS. Go ahead.
1: Yes, Margaret. We have. We've been tracking it. A number of times we've been briefed by the Pentagon on specific munitions. Actually, it's been pretty detailed on Tomahawks, ATACMs, SM-3s, THAAD rounds, Patriot rounds, so those interceptor rounds to defend ourselves. And the numbers are, I think it's fair to say it's shocking, the how deep we have gone into these magazines. Because this president got our country into this without a strategic goal, without a plan, without a timeline. And because of that, we've expended a lot of munitions. And that means the American people are less safe, whether it's a conflict in the Western Pacific with China or somewhere else in the world. The munitions are depleted. You may have seen me ask the Secretary of Defense this question about how long it's going to take to replenish. We're talking about years.
2: Well, you know, Admiral Paparo, the head of U.S. Pacific Command, was recently asked in front of Congress about American readiness and whether the diversion to the Middle East was hurting it. He said he did not see any real cost on our ability to deter China. From what you have heard, when you say it's shocking, do you think that the U.S. would be able to defend, for example, Taiwan if China tries to move against it? Or are you saying we are not in a position to do that right now?
1: Well, it all depends on the length of a conflict. You know, conflict that lasts a matter of days or just weeks, I think we're well positioned to do that. If a conflict goes on for months or years, when it takes years to replenish some of these munitions, of course we're going to be in a worse posture than we otherwise would be in if this war in Iran didn't happen. And by the way, Margaret, what are the American people getting out of this? I mean, this president said he wasn't going to start.
0: It was the specificity, actually naming the weapon systems and the amount of time it might take to replenish. Right now, it's one thing if I say it based on right, but he's a United States senator. He just came out of that secret here, a secret briefing, and he disclosed classified information. That is a federal crime right there, and maybe we'll get him on that.
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6: Fox News, I'm Ted Lindner. President Trump weighing whether to resume military action against Iran and spoke to Israeli Prime Minister Netanyahu by phone Sunday.
7: Regional intelligence sources tell Fox News they assess the Iranians believe they can drag out this current stalemate for at least 2 weeks. But the prevailing assessment inside of Iran is that President Trump may resort to military action.
6: Fox's Trey Yingston. Two jets crashed in midair in an air show in Idaho Sunday, but an air show organizer says all four crew members ejected safely. The two aircraft taking part in the gunfighters' air show at the Mountain Home Air Force Base, about 50 miles southeast of Boise. Pictures from the scene showing a huge plume of black smoke pouring into the sky following the crash. And the Cleveland Cavaliers moving on to the NBA Eastern Conference Finals after knocking off the Detroit Pistons in Game 7, 125-94. They'll take on the New York Knicks starting Tuesday night in New York City. 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
8: Thanks for making KQ&A your choice for your Sunday. Time for clear skies, but windy overnight tonight. Sunny and windy in the forecast for tomorrow. Expect an overnight low 47 tonight in the Prescott Quad Cities with a high tomorrow of 71, Tuesday high of 77. 49 the low tonight in Cottonwood with a high tomorrow of 79, Tuesday high of 85. 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
4: I'm Bill Monroe. The Prescott City Council held a special workshop for discussion on the fiscal year 2027 proposed budget. Tentative adoption of the nearly $312 million budget is scheduled for June 9th, with final adoption to follow June 23rd. The Prescott City Council discussed an alternative to the current city code that would make 53 parcels outside of city limits exempt from sewer requirements from water service. Staff has been directed to work on a code revision with a list of eligible parcels for water that will be considered at a future city council meeting. The Chino Valley Town Council heard a presentation on the fiscal year 2027 tentative budget. It totaled more than $48 million and is up $1.6 million from the current year. Tentative adoption is scheduled for May 26th, followed by a public hearing and final adoption on June 23rd. And Northern Arizona VA healthcare officials announced they would be receiving funding for infrastructure improvements. Projects for the second half of this fiscal year include medium voltage cable replacements, installation of fire detection and suppression to two buildings, and an upgrade and expansion of the patient communication system. I'm Bill Monroe, and that's your KQ&A News Week in Review.
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2: 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The VA is proud to be hosting Memorial Day Remembrance Ceremony at the Prescott National Cemetery on Monday, May 25th from 11 to noon. The ceremony will include guest speakers and wreath laying. 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That's your KQ&A community calendar. I'm Marie Hart.
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9: Come on in, have a seat, and enjoy, because we've got a loaded show for you today. Lots of fireworks on Capitol Hill yesterday. Fairfax County prosecutor grilled and served well done, because he's one of those George Soros prosecutors that likes to release illegals to go out and murder and stuff. So we're gonna get to that on this show today. We got Tony Kennett on the show. We got Mary Walter on the show. We got of course Christian Toto on the show, the unusual suspects, as we like to call them, and of course Donald Trump on his way back from China.

0: something else. Hey, but play YMCA.
1: I think I was particularly impressed by those children. They were happy. They were beautiful. The military is obvious. It couldn't be better, but those children were amazing.
2: How were your talks, sir?
3: It's great. Great place. Incredible. China's beautiful.
4: Both China and the United States stand to gain from cooperation and lose from confrontation. Our two countries should be partners rather than rivals.
1: Tonight it is my honor to extend an invitation to you and Madam Peng to visit us at the White House this September 24th, and we look forward to it. And I'd now like to raise a glass and propose a toast to the rich and enduring ties between the American and Chinese people. It's a very special relationship. And I want to thank you again. This has been an amazing period of time. I was a kid when
0: Nixon went to China. I don't remember much about it, but I would say this one kind of dwarfs that one. Donald Trump walked over there and whipped it out, man. He had all of the world's biggest business leaders there, and they gave him quite a welcome. Did you see him come off Air Force One? I put up this meme. I made this meme yesterday, and I showed Donald Trump coming off Air Force One and all the kids with flags, and they played YMCA and everything, right? Versus Barack Obama, they have the short stairs and the rear exit. And I said Donald Trump getting off Air Force One in China, and then I put Ace Ventura. Remember Ace Ventura when he crawled out of the rhino's ass? That was Barack Obama. That was Barack Obama getting off Air Force One when he visited China. I mean, they treated him like a cheap date. And Donald Trump said, if they would have treated me like that, I would have just closed the door and took right off. But that's the way they were treated. Old Joe Biden and Barack Obama just treated like a cheap date. It was fantastic. Rob Finnerty last night noticed the grand entrance and made a comparison to a Disney movie.
5: There is no other leader on earth right now like Donald Trump. And China delivered.
0: That's right.
5: In a huge way. The welcome ceremony, my kids watch Aladdin a lot.
0: Yeah.
5: This felt like a scene out of Aladdin.
0: Prince Ali, fabulous he.
5: But it's a huge shift from what we saw during the Biden years, or even the Obama years, even the Clinton years.
0: Yeah.
5: I think it's important to point all of this out. Donald Trump was greeted by the Chinese like he is the most important leader in the world. Compared to
0: because he is.
5: Joe Biden, who would literally fall asleep during meetings with other world leaders. Jake Tapper wouldn't cover that.
0: It was his entire presidency was a joke. If you support Joe Biden and you agreed with Nancy Pelosi he belongs on Mount Rushmore, you're an idiot.
5: Joe Biden, who needed his hand held so he didn't wander off into the forest. During group photos at the G7, he couldn't even use the real stairs in Air Force One because he would trip and fall.
0: Yeah.
5: So they rolled out fake smaller stairs so Joe Biden could get off the air.
0: Remember that? He couldn't go up the stairs. The president of the United States couldn't go up the stairs and had cognitive decline so bad they had to remove him from the race for president. Like he was going to do another 4 years in office. Oh, see, this is why I'm going to use mockery and ridicule and satire for all of the people who made us go through 4 years of that just stupidity. And we got to kind of act like, it was no big deal. No. No, you need to be held accountable for it. It's like you guys who, called yourselves they and them for a while there. Now there's no erasing that. There's no 5 years from now saying, that old they, their thing. Well, I don't know what I was thinking. No. We're you accountable for the rest of your lives, This is Chanel Rion. She's actually really good talking about what Donald Trump, it was an invasion. It wasn't a visit to China. It was an invasion.
6: Look at who Trump brought with him as part of his official delegation. The absolute beasts, the titans of world finance, industry, technology, agriculture, and innovation. Trump brought Elon Musk, the CEOs of NVIDIA, Apple, BlackRock, Blackstone, Boeing, Cargill, Citigroup, General Electric, Goldman Sachs.
0: I'm surprised you didn't bring the CEO of McDonald's.
6: Snacks, Micron, Qualcomm, and others.
0: Yeah.
6: This is an invasion.
0: Boom.
6: Collectively, these men represent the world's economy. On paper, that's about $15 trillion,
0: Ouch.
6: And that's a conservative estimate.
0: Ouch.
6: China's entire GDP is about $20 trillion.
0: Do you know how many leering centers you'd have to open up to make $15 trillion?
6: So these men, flying with Trump, standing by his side as his team, representing America.
0: Do you know how many insider trades that Nancy Pelosi would have to make $15 trillion?
6: Represent more money and influence than most countries combined. You thought we invaded Venezuela and Iran?
0: No.
6: Those are both just sideswipes at China.
0: Nothing.
6: This week, Trump is invading Beijing. It's not even a fair fight.
0: No.
6: China's entire centuries-long plan for civilizational domination has been shattered in just over 1 year of Trump's reign.
0: Yeah, it's true. That's just brand new from Jim Gossett as the president.

0: a trip.
1: Come on.
0: What success we did well.
1: Come on, James.
0: This song that I sing, a victory in China. Woo. The effects are gonna linger. To be succinct, China blinked, you could tell. It was a wonderful thing. When I scolded Jinping, arms sales to Iran will stop. America came out on top.
1: Yeah, we did. Come on, it's good to be back. Woo.
0: Got the Democrats on their heels by winning big in China. As I give them all the things.
1: Dang.
0: America. It's great once again. Woo.

0: I didn't even scream that. He just said that a few minutes ago. Jim Gossett just said that to me, and I just added it. I said, I put it up. I didn't even listen to it because I knew it was going to be good because Jim Gossett is amazing. He's a gift to comedy. He's a gift to radio, and he's right here on this radio program, the only conservative comedy show in America, conservative talk show in America that features comedy, number 10 in the nation. Podcast for political commentary. Can you believe it? Can you believe it? And I've only been in Washington, D.C. for 9 months. Oh, the sky is the limit. The sky is the limit. Peter Schweizer has written a whole bunch of books on China. I've been talking to Peter Schweizer for many, many years about, you know, a variety of things. Clinton Cash, you know, she was in bed with China. Joe Biden was in bed with China. They got millions and millions of dollars. The Bidens got millions and millions of dollars from the Chinese Communist Party into their family, and they were allowed to fly a spy balloon over the country and steal all sorts of our secrets. And then they, of course, treated us like a cheap date because, you know, when you put out on the first date, you never get treated very well. And Joe Biden and Hillary Clinton, I don't like that visual, they certainly did put out and then weren't treated with a lot of respect. Donald Trump, on the other hand, completely different thing. Here's a little bit of Peter Schweizer on Donald Trump going to China versus Obama, etc.
1: Well, I think, you know, China pulled out all the stops for President Trump. They didn't do it because they like him. They did it because they respect him and they kind of fear him. They have disliked American presidents in the past. They did not like Barack Obama.
0: No.
1: Barack Obama, they felt, was condescending and was sort of dismissing them in an arrogant way.
0: Yeah.
1: And you remember,
0: like,
1: in September
0: else.
1: Of 2016, they didn't pull the stairway up in front of Air Force One.
0: No.
1: So he had to climb out of what the Guardian magazine in the UK called the ass of Air Force One. He had to go down the back steps. It was an example of disrespect. They would never do that to Donald Trump in a million years because they know Trump wouldn't tolerate it.
0: Hence my comparison with Ace Ventura crawling out of the rear end of the rhino and Barack Obama. It was a perfect analogy, actually. I've got more on this coming up, but your calls are welcome. 800-922-6680. This is a glorious edition, Friday edition of the Rob Carson Show. Don't go anywhere. Hey guys, it's Rob Carson for Birch Gold. When there are supply constraints on commodities, prices go up. We saw this with the drama in the Strait of Hormuz. Same goes if there are an early frost in the orange groves in Florida. Price of OJ goes up. Well, guess what? Gold is a limited commodity. 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I'll do that. 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
1: President Xi would like to see a deal made. He would like to see a deal made. And he did offer, he said, if I can be of any help at all, I would like to be of help.
2: Because, he did say that.
1: Yeah, he did say that. And look, anybody that buys that much oil has obviously got some kind of a relationship with him. But he said, I would love to be of help if I can be of any help whatsoever. He'd like to see the Hormuz Strait open. He said, if I could be of any help whatsoever, I would like to help.
3: You know why Donald Trump was treated so well in China? Why they rode out the red carpet for him versus Joe Biden and Barack Obama? Because Barack Obama and Joe Biden let China have their way with the world for years. They got away with everything. And Donald Trump came into office, said, first of all, we're going to take care of this Panama Canal, take down those Chinese signs, and we're not going to be allowing you to control the Panama Canal anymore. Then we went after Venezuela. Then we went after Iran. Now we've got control, essentially, of the Strait of Hormuz, and we have their nuts in a vice. Oh, there you go. How about that? We're all also offshoring a lot of the manufacturing that they were doing over there back to the United States of America. So it's kind of nice to have a boss instead of a guy who poops his pants and goes to bed at 9 in the morning like Joe Biden, or Barack Obama, who's just full of himself, thinks that he is all that and he's nothing more than a spoiled, entitled academic with no real-world experience. And of course, he sent pallets of cash to the Ayatollah, thinking that would be like, you know, some way to get them to come to the table, but actually just made us their B-word. So there's that's the reason why they treated Donald Trump so well over there. They call him sir. They call him Mr. President. Nobody calls him Donald. Nobody calls him Donald. The only person who calls him Donald is Melania Trump. That's it. And his mom used to. And that's about it. Otherwise, it is Mr. Trump. It is sir, or it is Mr. President. That's the way it is. I remember when Kamala Harris was running for president, that ill-fated, stupid campaign where they spent $2 billion to try to elect an idiot. And I laughed out loud when they said that she was going to be the candidate. And she talked about him with such a disrespect, with even though she had never had any experience professionally, really, as an executive, any knowledge of how to run a business, any knowledge of how to run a country. The longest held position she had was horizontal. And she would talk trash about Donald Trump, and she summarily got her substantial rear end kicked up between her shoulders. And we've got a guy in charge now who is a businessman. He is putting America first. He loves America. He has survived 2 impeachments, a raid on Mar-a-Lago, 4 political trials, 1 faux rape trial, a raid on Mar-a-Lago, and now 3 assassination attempts. He's not here to mess around. And this is what we voted for him for. Peter Schweizer was talking about Donald Trump last night and who he brought with him, by the way. Because Donald Trump didn't just bring himself, which would have been enough. But he also brought the technological and manufacturing leaders of the entire planet with him.
4: He's also rejiggered the economic relationship, I think, in a very positive way. This delegation of CEOs that came with him, it conveys to China, look, they're with me, I'm with them, yep. This is my posse, yep. These are these dynamic companies that are yep. excelling America forward. But also, Jesse, it conveys to these CEOs, you're American companies. You're not multinational corporations. No. You're not going to cut these kind of co-production deals that benefit our enemies
3: That's
4: anymore.
3: Right.
4: So it makes him the convening authority in commercial relationships
3: yes.
4: with China, which is exactly what you want when you're dealing with an adversary like Beijing.
3: That is a big deal. Rather than having American corporations go around our backs to work directly with China offshore production over there, Donald Trump has said, bring it back home. Bring it back home. Bring your factories here. You're going to be able to write off all of the costs of building new factories. We're going to put a tariff on Chinese goods. Come back. And Barack Obama's like, I don't know the magic wand. I can't bring money right here. I don't know. He didn't know what the hell he was talking about. He's an academic. He's an academic. He had no clue. And Donald Trump is doing it right. Marco Rubio was asked about Taiwan because, China really wants Taiwan, and we sell them a lot of arms to defend them. And, you know, Donald Trump, again, has their nuts in a vice because he's kind of got control of the flow of oil and all of this. And so that kind of puts a damper on their possibility of going in after Taiwan. But Marco Rubio was asked about Taiwan.
2: China wants to invade Taiwan?
5: Well, I think China's preference is probably to have Taiwan willingly, voluntarily join them. In a perfect world, what they would want is some vote or a referendum in Taiwan that agrees to fold in. I think that's what they would prefer. Ultimately, it's featured prominently in President Xi's mandate. In the time he's been in office, he's made clear that what they call reunification, that's what they call it, is something that has to happen at some point. We think it would be a terrible mistake to force that through force or anything of that nature. It would, there would be repercussions for that globally, not just from the United States.
3: Yeah, so I don't think anything's going to be happening anytime soon with regard to Taiwan. I'm not an expert at it, but certainly we have China in a more compromised position than they have been with us in many, many years. Billionaire hedge fund CEO Citadel, Ken Griffin, who's leaving New York because Zoran Mondami's after him, he says that the dollar, his purchasing power has dropped dramatically, and he said it started with Joe Biden. I want you to listen to this, because this is really true. You think about how much it costs you to fill your grocery cart, how much things cost now. This started 6 years ago with Joe Biden.
2: Have you been to McDonald's recently?
6: Can't say that I have.
2: Okay,
6: have you?
2: Oh, yes. I haven't had McDonald's Coke since this morning.
6: You have Coke at McDonald's in the morning?
2: Absolutely. Do you have coffee?
6: I have coffee.
2: Okay, you have your sin, I have my sin. You know, $2.50 for a Coke.
3: Yeah.
2: And before the Biden administration...
3: It used to be 99 cents.
2: It was 99 cents. The United States has endured prolonged and persistent inflation now for 6 years.
3: Yeah.
2: And in some sense, the rise of gasoline prices at the...
3: And four of those years, four years were Joe Biden.
2: At the gas station, it's like a triggering event. Like, it just brings back to all of us the fact that the purchasing power of the dollar has declined so precipitously...
3: Gigantic.
2: ...for 6 years now.
3: Gigantic.
2: You know, what do you pay for eggs in New York City today?
6: Well, they're not as high as they were in the last, I don't know, year.
2: $7, $8, $9
6: $8
2: for a dozen eggs,
6: mm-hmm.
2: right?
6: Like, the brown ones.
2: The brown ones.
6: That's what we get at home.
2: I could make so many jokes that I'm going to sort of skip that moment.
6: Okay. Do you buy your own eggs?
2: In a typical week, no, but I have been.
3: Think about that. I've been talking about this for a while. It used to be 99 cents for a large Diet Coke at McDonald's. It used to be that way. I was at the store last night, and they had steak on sale. Strip steak, which is the cheapest cut of steak. It's a pretty good steak. It's all right. It was on sale for $11 a pound. 6 years ago, you could buy ribeye on sale for $9 a pound. And it has not gotten much better. And you could try to blame this on Donald Trump, but this ain't about Donald Trump. The price of homes doubled under Joe Biden. The average price of a home went from about $240,000 to $400,000 a year during Joe Biden's administration. And it has been a pain. It has been a bite in the rear end for a very, very long time. Donald Trump is now trying to get our wages back up to try to bring down inflation. We're never going to be back to our prices where they were 6 years ago, but he's at least bringing up wages. Right now, about $3,000 per person per year in manufacturing and growing, and that's going to help. But it is not an easy thing to fix after 4 years of malfeasance and ineptitude by Joe Biden and the academics. Like 65% of his administration were academics, no real life experience, and they really they created a major Charlie Foxtrot. Really did. Coming up next, Tony Kennett, Daily Signal, Kamala Harris, new plan for the future of the Democrat Party, ruling us. Yeah, not going to end well for the Democrat Party. Let's take a break and come back. This is the Rob Carson Show.
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9: Fox News, I'm Ted Lindner. President Trump weighing whether to resume military action against Iran and spoke to Israeli Prime Minister Netanyahu by phone Sunday.
10: Regional intelligence sources tell Fox News they assess the Iranians believe they can drag out this current stalemate for at least 2 weeks. But the prevailing assessment inside of Iran is that President Trump may resort to military action.
9: Fox's Trey Yingston. Two jets crashed in midair in an air show in Idaho Sunday, but an air show organizer says all four crew members ejected safely. The two aircraft taking part in the gunfighters air show at the Mountain Home Air Force Base, about 50 miles southeast of Boise. Pictures from the scene showing a huge plume of black smoke pouring into the sky following the crash. And the Cleveland Cavaliers moving on to the NBA Eastern Conference Finals after knocking off the Detroit Pistons in Game 7, 125-94. They'll take on the New York Knicks starting Tuesday night in New York City. 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
11: Thanks for making KQ&A your choice for your Sunday. Calling for clear skies but windy overnight tonight, sunny and windy in the forecast for tomorrow. Expect an overnight low 47 tonight in the Prescott Quad Cities with a high tomorrow of 71, Tuesday high of 77. 49 the low tonight in Cottonwood with a high tomorrow of 79, Tuesday high of 85. 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
16: 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The VA is proud to be hosting Memorial Day Remembrance Ceremony at the Prescott National Cemetery on Monday, May 25th from 11 to noon. 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I'm Marie Hart.
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3: My God.
20: And in that...
3: You ain't got enough brains to have a storm.
20: No bad ideas brainstorm. We talk
3: no idea.
20: About
3: yes.
20: what we need to do and what think about doing around the Electoral College.
3: Oh, mm-hmm.
20: We talk about the idea of Supreme Court reform, which includes expanding the Supreme Court. We invite a conversation about multi-members districts. We talk about, look, that
3: losing IQ points.
20: That if we win the Senate, which we should and we will.
3: 2 + 3 = 7.
20: Then the Senate Judiciary Committee should have rules that they put
3: 3 + 8 = giraffe.
20: In place. So when these people come before as nominees to the Supreme Court and lie, that they are held to account
3: I can't
20: and
3: take
20: consequence.
3: It anymore.
20: Not just that
3: Stop
20: somebody
3: it.
20: Goes on...
3: That's Kamala Harris, Tony Kennett, Daily Signal. How are you on this glorious Friday, my brother?
21: I mean, I'm having a stroke after listening to her babble again. I feel like I'm going to need to run for the Senate in Pennsylvania. I mean,
3: good Lord.
21: Now,
3: you know, what is the one thing that was missing from her plan for the future of the Democrat Party?
21: Literacy, sobriety,
3: that's
21: like a pyramid game.
3: How about a friggin' plan? How about anything but just breaking down the rules set up by the founders to take away power and rule the American people rather than coming up with a platform for the economy in the future? Dear God, this is what they have.
21: Well, yeah, I mean, they tried like a, and this is things that a lot of Republicans don't really like to admit, but for a long time there was kind of a soft, unspoken rigging. So in states like Illinois, things were rigged. But it wasn't rigged to the point that it was insanely wild. It was just bad. So then when Republicans said, okay, we're going to start treating Illinois like it's out in the open and it's not a secret anymore. And so then how does the person who's been cheating respond? It's like, well, I'm going to bring over 50 women to the house and I'm going to sleep with them in front of you. And the American people are like, oh, my God. That's what's going on. So Kamala Harris is – you can't let us go without talking about that. Rules in the Judiciary Committee thing, but that's its own animal. Before we touch that, this Electoral College thing, it's stupid, it's retarded, it's embarrassing. Yeah. I mean, obviously, it's the stuff we've been saying they were going to do for ages. Yeah. And again, if you heard her say we needed to start giving Democrat districts multiple representatives per district, excuse me, honey, sweetie, baby?
3: Yeah. Well, this is about ruling the country. This is about taking away the what the founders had envisioned for the country, changing the country, taking away all representation whatsoever. And it won't. It's not going to work. Because we're better armed intellectually and physically, by the way. And we won't allow this nonsense to happen. We aren't about ready to just turn over the country to either coast, to the coastal elites of either coast, and just accept what they do. It's never going to work. And that they have no plan at all. They are so lost right now. They're so lost in the wilderness that this is what they have. You know, we're going to get Puerto Rico and we're going to add it and we're going to stack the Supreme Court and then we're going to, you know, honestly, it's absolutely intellectually bankrupt and it won't happen.
21: You're far too flattering in the way that you characterize the intellectual bankruptcy of the Democratic Party. Because what you even listed in your mockery, those are things that they can physically do. Now, they're embarrassing, of course. The worst thing of that entire drunken Zoom rant, where she also throws snide talk at cable outlets because none of them will have her on. She's relegated to doing Zoom podcast interviews.
3: Yeah.
21: For podcasts, let's just say that get far fewer views than yours and mine. Excuse me, pretty much. The best part was her little rant about the Senate Judiciary rule. We're going to put in rules. So it's like Barney Fife. Number one, obey all rules. Kind of crap. So that if you come to go for the Supreme Court and they catch you lying, then they're going to what? I mean, she just keeps talking about rules like Al Gore talking about the internet.
3: What are you doing?
21: That doesn't even make any sense.
3: Now, I'm not familiar. But you were alluding to rules changes. What I guess, you know, I'm normally plugged in on everything, but you had alluded to something happening that you... why don't you tell us what we were talking about there?
21: So Kamala Harris and her big long rant, she's after she gets through the stuff that we know Democrats have been talking about for ages, all the way from, you know, Jim Acosta to Bill Clinton's old campaign manager drinking all the time, crazy old man yelling that stuff. We know what they're going to do. They're going to pack the courts, and we know they're going to add states. We got that.
3: Gotcha.
21: But then she starts talking about adding rules to the Senate judiciary. And what I believe she means here is that the Senate Judiciary committees need to be given constitutional statutory authority. So if you come before a committee, like you're nominated for something like the Supreme Court, and the Senate Judiciary decides that they think you're lying about something, I assume this means Brett Kavanaugh, then they can throw you in prison from the Senate Judiciary.
3: Yeah.
21: The word I want to use in response to that, I can't legally say over
3: the
21: air.
3: No, that would not be very, No. Did you hear the other news? Steve Cohen is dropping out of his reelection campaign.
21: Out for the blackest member of Congress.
3: You know what? God has a sense of humor, Tony. Sometimes a very dark sense of humor when it comes to my life in general, you know. Get sober, turn your life around, wife wants a divorce. Ha ha! You know, I get that. But the fact that Steve Cohen knew he was going to get defeated when the racial gerrymandering was made illegal and it would usher in the possibility of a black Republican woman winning and calling that racism is just precious. I mean, it's just precious.
21: There are a lot of beautiful moments in this country.
3: Yes. But
21: again, right after AOC got up in front of the country and started slurring, not quite as drunk as Kamala Harris, but in the same great literacy that we know from Miss Two Branches of Government and the accounting firm setting the Cleveland River on fire lady, that one. It was very kind of her to say that Tennessee was erasing black Congress members. So again, I mean, I'm glad that this guy apparently got the pass. Good for him, I guess. Now he's black. He can do all of the things that apparently only black people can do. Sure, he looks like an old, wrinkly white man that stepped out of a Charles Dickens theater production.
3: Oh, yeah, he does. Yeah.
21: I've seen Benjamin Franklin actors that don't look as much like Ben Franklin as Cohen looks.
3: Yeah,
21: my
3: he does.
21: Goodness.
3: He does exactly right. So
21: he's
3: nearly a third.
21: Sponsored by Hershey, Pennsylvania.
3: Nearly a third of Congressional Black Caucus members could lose their seats, according to an ABC News report, by the way. 19 of the CBC's 62 members. What they fail to admit here is that all of the Congressional Black Caucus members are Democrats. So it's not about being black. It's about being Democrat.
21: Well, Rob, as one of the members of the Congressional Black Caucus, I'd just like to say I appreciate your standing up for our rights.
3: Yes.
21: And look, I have been black, Asian, Canadian, never French.
3: Yes.
21: I'm really looking into dressing up as other things, because apparently you can just do that now.
3: You are as black as Steve Cohen ever dreamed of being.
21: Wow, I appreciate that. Please remember to wear your favorite Kunta scarf, your Kente scarf, and then kneel on one knee when you come to my birthday, and we'll be even.
3: All right, so we've got a bunch of other stuff coming up on the other side of the break. Tony Kennett from the Daily Signal is on the phone with us. As always, he's one of our unusual suspects. Let's take a break and come back. This is the Rob Carson Show. Hey guys, it's Rob Carson for Birch Gold. 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We saw this with the drama in the Strait of Hormuz. Same goes if there are an early frost in the orange groves in Florida. Price of OJ goes up. 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
3: What are these districts, by the way, other than Democrat representation, what do they have in common? Poverty, poor schools, massive crime. Oh, generally an abortion clinic, Planned Parenthood, on a street named after a civil rights hero. Let's see. What exactly is your representation doing, Democrats? I'm just asking the people in these racially gerrymandered districts. It's been hell on earth. Oh, and grievance. I forgot grievance. That's another one of the things. They make sure that you get a pittance and you're angry at Republicans for your situation, even though Democrats have made it.
21: There's quite a lot to say, because they say this is about a color of representation here. But when you actually look at how the African-American community is looked at by many countries around the world who have majority black populations, the attitude is such scorn for the embarrassment and the childish whining. So, for example, when I was over in the Middle East recently, I had a chance to talk to a man from Ghana who we actually got to have a couple of conversations about the American people, and he brought up how there is this culture on the Democrat side of the aisle that treats black people like infants. Yeah. And he said it's so disgusting, because they say that, well, we have to treat them that way because that's the color of their skin. And then he said that if he ever would have acted like that, his dad would have beat him and his mother would have helped. And, well, you know, I thought, man's on to something.
3: It's infantilizing people. That's what the Democrat Party does with black people. They try to do it with women now, saying that you couldn't get an ID unless you were married, you know. And literally what Democrats were saying when they said women can't get an ID after they get a divorce is they can't survive without a man in their life.
21: Which is right, what you do after you say that women don't need men, is that, well, they really desperately need men. Yes.
3: So, Tony, what did you think of this trip to China by Donald Trump? I likened, and I sent you the meme that I did, Donald Trump coming off Air Force One versus Barack Obama out of the ass end of Air Force One, like Ace Ventura climbing out of the rear end out of the rhinoceros. I mean, what did this say to the world? I know what it said to China, why they treated Donald Trump this way. What say you?
21: Well, I think that a big portion of this trip, I was expecting to actually have maybe a couple of tense moments, and it was going to be something that was actually notable. It was really a whole lot of nothing. And that's what I was asked the day before he left. I said, I'm going to tell you what's going to come out of this trip most likely. He's going to go there. There's going to be one big meeting. Both sides are going to walk away going, I'm the winner. And then we're going to find out a couple days later, Trump got a lot of what he wanted.
3: Yeah.
21: And boy, howdy, if that isn't exactly what happened. You had all these foreign policy experts, Rob, that were saying, I think that he's going to sell Taiwan and put the Hebrews back in Egypt. And also, he's going to turn Representative Cohen white. And it turned out none of that happened.
3: No.
21: I mean, Cohen apparently was already white. But anyway,
3: yeah.
21: I mean, you know, come on. I mean, nothing happened. It was fine. The dude ended up getting some victories. Calm down. Yeah.
3: Sold, I think, 20 aircraft, Sonny, 20 Boeing Superliners to China. That's a big deal. And, you know, to me, it said that when you're treated like that, it means that you better treat the man right because he's got you over a barrel. And China has not been in this weak a position worldwide in a very long time. I liked Joe Biden and Barack Obama. Who are you going to respect the most? Somebody who puts out on the first date or somebody who makes you work for it? And Joe Biden and Barack Obama were cheap dates, and so they were just treated like, you know, whatever. And China was able to run roughshod over the world under both of them, so he didn't need to treat them with any respect. Donald Trump came in, took back the Panama Canal, got Maduro, went after Iran, is in control of the Strait of Hormuz, essentially, and now China's like, red carpet, baby, be our guest, you know.
21: I will say this, that the funniest thing from this trip to me is that neither of them spoke the other's language, and they didn't have an interpreter babbling in their ear the entire time. So I like to imagine that when Xi first walked up to President Trump, he was like, ah, ni hao, President Trump. And Trump was like, yes, a very kung pao chicken to you. And some lo mein. It's good to be here, Xi. In the 100-acre wood with you, Winnie the Pooh. I mean, that's what I was hoping happened because, like you said, Obama and Biden were so bent on kissing the feet of that man. And then Trump comes in and he's like, hey, I believe you have a couple of restaurants on my block. I mean, come on. It's awesome. I love it.
3: I love it, too. Tony, as always, great day. And you had to get the Trump impression in there, by the way. Thank you very much. And the Barney Fife. You had Barney Fife early in the conversation. Very good. Very good. You take the show on the road, brother.
21: I appreciate it. And, Rob, just a very kung pao chicken to you and your wonderful audience.
3: Yes, and a mooshu pork to you right back at you. Where can people check out your glorious live podcast?
21: YouTube.com/Daily Signal, 7 p.m. Eastern. Don't be late. We'll see you there.
3: We'll talk next week. Let's take a break and come back. This is the Rob Carson Show.
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27: Welcome to the Prescott Palette, where we're going behind Prescott's culinary, visual, and performing arts scene, and everything else in between. My guest today, I've been on your podcast.
28: Yes, you have, Barry.
27: Once upon a time.
28: Indeed.
27: My guest today is Stuart Rosebrook. You're the executive director of Chart Hall?
28: That's right. I've been there since the beginning of July 2024.
27: Okay, so I want to talk about that, but I want to talk about, I found something, let's talk about your background.
28: All right.
27: I did a little research on you.
28: All right.
27: And I know about the True West and blah, blah, blah, all that stuff. We're going to talk about that. You're a baseball fan?
28: Big baseball fan.
27: Now, where
28: Major
27: did,
28: baseball
27: I don't,
28: fan.
27: I don't know how I never knew this.
28: Yeah, it's since I was a little kid. My dad was a huge sports fan. Grew up in Los Angeles, the Dodgers. If we weren't watching a family show, then sports were on. You know, my dad wrote for the Waltons and was a television writer. Grew up in New York, so he grew up a Yankee fan. Of course, he rooted for the Dodgers unless they were playing the Yankees.
27: Yeah.
28: From very early on, the sports page, the Los Angeles Times, was on the kitchen table, and so big sports fan. And then I wrote my dissertation on the history of professional baseball in Arizona.
27: Really?
28: Diamonds in the Desert, on how Arizona became a baseball state. And Prescott was the location of the first baseball team that I can see organized in state or territorial history. 1866 announced in the local paper the organization of a nine. A baseball team was being formed here, and so baseball came to Arizona after the Civil War with the soldiers. And actually, this coming weekend, there will be a two 1860s hardball dead ball era teams. There's a league here in Arizona coming to Prescott. We're going to have a press conference on the steps of the courthouse announcing a game at 2 o'clock in the afternoon at one of the big baseball fields here in the Prescott area.
27: Really?
28: And in 1876, they held the territorial championship between Prescott and Fort Whipple at the corner of Gurley and Montezuma. 1876.
27: Whipple and Prescott.
28: And they played for the territorial championship. And I think they played two games and they split. And,
27: really?
28: And they right there, the home plate was not too far from the corner of Gurley and Montezuma.
27: Why did I never know this?
28: Well, you know, baseball history, when you do local and state history and people ask the big questions on, you know, how are we settled, the transportation, the railroads, the people, the women, the minorities, you know, the army, the miners, all those stories. But sports plays such an important role in the growth of the United States. And there's been a couple of big books out on 1876, which is, you know, famous for a lot of historical events like the Battle of Little Bighorn and, you know, the Wild West stories of, you know, Jesse James and the Northfield Raid. But that was also the organization of the National League. And so baseball in the West came with the soldiers and the veterans. The first game I could ever find described in a newspaper in Arizona was Christmas 1871 at Fort Grant.
27: When did it originate?
28: 1840s is the rise of the game in the Northeast. So why are Boston and New York and Philly fans just crazy fanatics? Well, that's where baseball started. It all started up in the New England area, and it was developed and then started being brought west. You know, Alexander Cartwright, Abner Doubleday, they were kind of the Pied Pipers of baseball. And during the Civil War, there's a lot of documentation that Union soldiers in prisoners of war camps would play baseball.
27: Okay, I'm going to go back one more thing. I have to go back
28: sure.
27: before 1840.
28: Sure.
27: Where did baseball start?
28: Well,
27: it's an American pastime. But
28: that's right. You know, you can go back to England and cricket. There's some other games like round ball, maybe I could be getting some of the names specifically correct, but baseball develops the 1840s and really becomes a pastime of both the gentleman and the working class, and well before, you know, basketball or football are developed.
27: Yeah.
28: Horse racing, of course, you know, is well known.

0: teams, and of course, root for the town teams.
1: Right.
0: And then Prescott plays a large role in the importance of bat and ball sports here in Arizona. Little leagues first starts in Prescott. Softball is a major sport in Arizona, and Prescott becomes quickly one of the homes to softball. You know, at one point, this is where the world championships are being played, national championships. And softball was also a liberating game for women. So in the 1920s and 1930s, a lot of women find freedom playing for their, you know, right. a organized team. And I think the first world championship of any sport in Arizona is women's softball. And I'd have to get back to you on the name of that team, but right. it's a Phoenix team that wins the first world championship well before the Diamondbacks.
1: I had no idea that's where this conversation was going to go, but I find it extremely exciting and interesting.
0: Well, you know, it's one of the things that I discovered in doing the research, because you start local and then you start going national, is that Arizona plays a role in the development of the national game and our boosters. And boosterism is so key to a young territory. We're not a state until 1912. How do you get the name of Arizona in the papers nationwide, right? You can have a new mine. You can have a train accident, or right. you can actually contract for the Chicago White Sox to play the Yuma team in 1909, and suddenly every newspaper in the country,
1: everyone's talking about it.
0: It has, you know, and then the White Sox played in Tucson, they played in Bisbee. Ever since 1909, Major League Baseball teams have come to Arizona for spring training, except for maybe during Depression or wartime. And if they came until it was formalized in 1947, when the Giants and the Indians made Arizona their permanent home for spring training, we'd only had one other Major League team choose Arizona for a full spring season, and that was the Detroit Tigers in 1929.
1: Oh my gosh.
0: And Arizona Biltmore had opened, the Westward Ho downtown. We had and they would play college teams. They would travel by train over to California, where the Cubs, the White Sox, the Pirates, the Red Sox. And so California was a spring training center, along right. with Florida, before Arizona developed after World War II.
1: Well, you know, it has, like you said, the idea of the mining companies wanting to have a team there for one activity, physical activity, but also morale, you know, all these different things. It has all the components. And then when you throw the marketing thing into it.
0: That's right.
1: A competition, that's amazing. That's just genius.
0: So 1915, John McCloskey, who founded the Texas League, came to Arizona and started the first D class, the lowest level of professional leagues, in 1915, the Rio Grande Association. They had teams from Arizona all the way to New Mexico and Texas. It folded by mid-June, just too hot, not enough fans coming out to watch the games. Then there developed some outlaw leagues and semi-pro leagues across the state in the 20s, teens in 20s, mm-hmm. including all the players, except for Shula Stowe Jackson, who were thrown out of baseball in 1919. They came and played for a league that Hal Chase, the Dark Prince of Baseball, founded down in Bisbee and Douglas and Deming. They played a border league. So all the players who were in trouble with Major League Baseball would float down to the border, which, of course, it's prohibition, and there's all kinds of action happening on both sides of the border. And, of course, Sonora and Chihuahua become hotbeds for baseball. And in the 40s and 50s, we become one of the second international league in the United States. The Arizona Texas League brings in Nogales, next Sonora, and then slowly but surely during the 1950s until the league folds, the Arizona-Mexico League, which was C-class now, folds in 1958 with the Dodgers and Giants moving west, and there's mm-hmm. a big reorganization of baseball. But Arizona boosters knew, how do we get our city's names in the national papers?
1: Right.
0: How do we legitimize ourselves as a real American state, real American cities?
1: Exactly.
0: And Jerry Colangelo carried that all the way forward with the Arizona Diamondbacks.
1: Yeah.
0: And he didn't call them the Phoenix Diamondbacks. He said, we're the Arizona Diamondbacks. And so I had a chance a few years ago to interview Jerry Colangelo on the 20th anniversary of the Diamondbacks. And he talked to...
1: Can you believe it's been 20 years already?
0: 25 now.
1: Wow. Oh, yeah. You're right.
0: This year, in 25 years this year since they won the World Series.
1: Oh. Oh, wow.
0: And but Jerry Colangelo, as a sports fan from Chicago, someone who grew up with the Cubs and the White Sox, he knew that families baseball's also a family game that you know you can go out.

0: your kids pay attention, they don't pay attention, right. But they get a hot dog, you get an ice cream, there's a cheers, there's the songs, there's the, you know, your team colors, and it gets passed down through generations. And I love the fact I got a call from my daughter recently who's up at Santa Clara. She's like, Dad, we went to a Giants game. It was incredible. We've got to go. So I don't know if you hear that from, you know, other sports. Maybe I'm biased. I think right. Baseball, it's like you go out and you get a sunburn, or you're like, you know, you pass the seasons of the year. You know, it starts in spring with all the hope.
1: Right.
0: And ends in fall as the seasons change. And maybe your team's made it, maybe not. But, you know, spring is coming. Yeah. Next year's ready to go.
1: Oh, my gosh.
0: And so it's I got to go to Cooperstown and to the Sporting News archives and then interview men and women whose lives were changed by baseball here in Arizona. I got to interview people who played here in the 20s and 40s and 50s. And many of them became members of their communities. They married local women. They got local jobs. They made Arizona their home. So
1: right.
0: Baseball's had so many layers of importance and across so many different communities.
1: Well, especially because there's the traveling aspect of the
0: right.
1: whole thing. So, of course, you know. So, has the museum or is the museum planning a baseball exhibit over there, Chart Hall?
0: What's interesting about that is we did have a small one. I'm working with an organization out of Scottsdale that has a they're developing a heritage baseball trail, and they believe Prescott
1: okay.
0: should have the. They're doing nine innings, nine
1: I like
0: locations.
1: That. Yeah.
0: So. This organization out of Scottsdale is coming here this coming Saturday, the 9th.
1: Mm-hmm.
0: And they have two teams that have designed uniforms to look like Prescott and Fort Whipple from 1876. We're going to do some photo ops around 11:30 to 12:30 on the courthouse, make some announcements, and then they'll be going out and playing a ball game. And right now, part of their exhibit's going to go to the Western Heritage Center,
1: mm-hmm.
0: and then we're going to be developing some partnerships with the Softball Hall of Fame
1: right.
0: to do some exhibits.
1: Which is local.
0: It's here. Very local. So
1: right,
0: so,
1: the Armory.
0: That's right. And yeah. so we're going to be developing this fall a softball exhibit because the museum's, the Hall of Fame is celebrating their 20th anniversary this fall as a Hall of Fame. And then we're going to be developing some short and long-term goals on sports for the museum and our collections. You know,
1: okay.
0: we really need to develop some sports memorabilia collections that kind of track the history of sports here in Prescott, as well as long-term develop some sports exhibits, bicycling, baseball, softball.
1: Wait, you know, it's funny you said that because leisure activity, team sports, things like recreational things, there's really not a focus on those and the impact they had on our community and our lives. So I think doing that, it'd be extremely interesting.
0: Well, if I could project this out to Jerry Colangelo and
1: okay.
0: I could wave a magic wand, I would find a way to turn the now shuttered Phoenix History Museum
1: okay.
0: in downtown Phoenix into an Arizona sports museum that celebrates how sports has changed and been a part of the social fabric and life of Arizona since the territory, and why today sports in our in travel and tourism, as well as boosterism and the importance of sports to people moving to Arizona because they can do it year-round.
1: Right.
0: And sports is a multi-billion-dollar industry here in the state, but it's also a place where people have come auto racing, bicycling, baseball, football, basketball, golf. You know, you can go on and down through
1: right.
0: the list that how those sports have helped drive people to come to the state to live here. They've come here to go to college here. They've come here. Those sports have helped bring Arizona to the world through University of Arizona, ASU, Northern Arizona.
1: So if Jerry's listening, are you volunteering to undertake this project?
0: Well, I have a great job at Charlotte Hall Museum as its director, but I would love to sit down with Jerry and be part of the brain trust that makes something like that happen. Because Arizonans, sports, when you look back and you do oral history and you research and you go into, as I did, to write the history of baseball or the history of the Black Canyon Highway along between Phoenix and Prescott, which was my master's thesis on the how Prescott and Phoenix developed on our highways, is that you're only as good as the questions that have been asked in the past of your residents. This is why oral history and newspapers and creating archives like Charlotte Hall Museum are so important.
1: Right.
0: But to not limit what your questions are. The people who ask the questions, if you go, when I would go to Globe or Miami, Arizona, or down to Bisbee or Douglas, I had to find, make networks in those communities and say, do you know anyone who has memories of professional baseball in Bisbee?
1: Right.
0: And I found people. But sometimes if you go to the archives, did anyone ever do an oral history of the owners of the baseball teams or the men or women who worked at the stadiums or played the game? What's interesting is semi-pro baseball in all across the state of Arizona, and I heard this from quite a few people, was that when television and air conditioning came in, it changed everything in Arizona. But local baseball and local softball teams continued. The reason what happened with air conditioning and television is people could stay inside through the summer nights.
1: Right.
0: And before that, you went outside. You went to the local park and you watched your local team. You watched your mom play softball, your dad play baseball. You rooted for your local teams. And so, but culturally, softball and baseball have had a long history here in Prescott. We're the first. And that's the interesting thing as a historian and director of Charlotte Hall Museum, identifying where Prescott was first in the territory and first in the state in so many ways. Art, literature, government, sports. You know, the Bucky O'Neill, the Rough Rider statue,
1: right. Mm-hmm.
0: That is the first monumental bronze placed in the state, in the territory, in the state. And now we just placed this last weekend, our statue of Charlotte Hall, created by local artist Heather Johnson Berry. And it's only the second statue of a named woman on state property in Arizona, the first being her friend Francine Munns, who was placed in 2024 at the Wesley Bowling Plaza. But I don't know if Prescottonians and Quad City residents understand how important public art is to Prescott, and that we are, outside of the government at Wesley Bowling Plaza, the most important state, most important city and quad and city area for public art.
1: Right.
0: And we are a leader in the arts, as a leader in rodeo. And we have been a leader in so many ways, and it's so important for Prescott to embrace that. We're a leader in sports history here in Arizona.
1: That's just, I mean, I'm talk about asking you a question. I'm so glad.
0: Open the door there, Barry.
1: I tapped into something right there. That was awesome. Well, I could hear about that all day. That's awesome. I think, you know, so what I want to talk about now is you mentioned the new statue that was installed just last week, was it not?
0: On Saturday afternoon. We had a beautiful day, afternoon. We were very blessed.
1: You were blessed. You were lucky with that day.
0: We sure were.
1: So let's talk about Charlotte Hall Museum itself.
0: All right.
1: A little bit about the history, and then we're going to talk about your event you have come up actually this afternoon, which will be the Charlotte Cellar. But let's talk about the museum itself as far as the history there. And I think that we're near 250th anniversary.
0: Right.
1: You know, and then a little bit about the role the museum is playing in that also. So let's talk a little bit about the museum. The museum is located down on Gurley Street.
0: That's right. We are two blocks west of the plaza, and we are there because that's where the territorial governor's mansion was built in 1864 on a bluff above the growing community that had just been founded, Prescott.
1: See, I would never have thought of that as a bluff because all the buildings are there now, but at the time.
0: That's right.
1: It would, yeah.
0: It's up on a hill, and you know, when you're building a house, very strategic in any, at that time period, you needed water and you needed good drainage, and of course, you want to build up on a bluff where your seat of government can be seen from the growing town where the miners are living rough in tents and on the ground and building small little cabins, and they're claiming their mining claims, and a legislature is going to seat that fall of 1864.
1: During that period, can you create a picture of what life was like at that point in time? When you have the miners down in the city, you've got the governor's mansion up here. What was it really like? How wild was it? How, you know,
0: it was a lot more orderly than you think.
1: Okay.
0: You know, I think Americans and immigrants who come to this country were very audacious. I mean, you had a gentleman show up with a wagon and a printing press in the spring of 1864. People hear about a new territory, a new town being founded. People are like, that's for me. I'm picking up stakes and going there. Oh, it's reported in the paper. Gold has been discovered. And so if you were here in the spring of 1864, there would have been men climbing up and down and riding and picking their axes and sifting for gold up and down all the drainages of the Bradshaws. They would have been going down Big Bug Creek. Mm-hmm. They would have been pushing themselves to Lynx Creek and out Granite. And they had come over from Wickenburg, where there had been gold strikes there. There had also been gold strikes in La Paz on the river. And so one of the reasons that President Lincoln created the territory of Arizona was to protect the gold fields. And why Prescott was founded here was that Tucson was still a den of secessionism.
1: Now, wasn't that the original, that was the original choice for the territorial capital, was it not?
0: I don't think it was the original choice. Okay. It was an option.
1: Okay.
0: But
1: okay.
0: The governor's party went down there, and remember, Texas had a great influence on mm-hmm. southern New Mexico and southern Arizona before the war broke out. And the territorial governor's party came back up to Prescott and said, "This is where we're going to put the territorial capital."
1: We've seen that. We've seen enough.
0: Placed Fort Whipple along Granite Creek, mm-hmm. and then you would have had a very busy time. People would have been up before the sun, came up. They probably were up a little bit later into the night, but they would have been working really hard to strike gold, to make their living here. And then you've got the miners, the military, and then you have the people say, oh, I'm going to go there and open a store. I'm going to go there and sell picks and pans and clothes and beans and coffee.
1: Mm-hmm.
0: Entrepreneurs. And so the merchants follow the miners and the military. And we become a hub city very quickly. Within the first couple of years, the territorial legislature is funding bonding toll roads. They need to build a road between Prescott and Santa Fe. So a road is being developed that connects up through the Mogollon Rim, through Chavez Pass, to the Beals Wagon Road.
1: Okay,
0: you know, I like to call those old roads are the interstates before the interstates, right?
1: Right, exactly.
0: And we're approaching, this year is the centennial of the U.S. highways. But, when Calvin Coolidge signed that law in November 11th, 1926, creating the U.S. highways, 89, 66, 60, all the U.S. highways, it was the first major transportation act since Abraham Lincoln created the railroads in 1862.
1: Oh, wow.
0: And so the Americans were still traveling all of those, the Santa Fe Trail, the Oregon Trail, all of those dirt roads. They were trying to drive their Model Ts down the old Black Canyon Highway or over through People's Valley. And
1: I couldn't imagine that drive and how long it must have taken.
0: I interviewed Barry Goldwater for my thesis on the Black Canyon Highway, and he wrote me and described a trip with his mother around 1913. And he said, 10, 11 flat tires, and it took almost over a full day to get from Phoenix to Prescott in a car. And
1: I'm reading a book right now on the history of the U.S. Post Office,
0: mm-hmm.
1: and how that at that time was basically as important as the internet is to us and as Amazon is, and how culturally shifting that was,
0: right.
1: Impactful. So to have been around in those times and going through these and experience, we're so spoiled. We have no.
0: And what's interesting is we are so spoiled right now, but the post office and the telegraph mm-hmm. Connected everybody. And so when you study the newspapers, you can find stories that are all over the country that are happening. And that's one reason Charlotte Hall came to Arizona. Her parents received letters from her aunt and uncle who had moved to near Lynx Creek. And they wrote back to Kansas and said, leave Kansas, leave the terrible winters, leave the hot summers, come to Arizona, come to the Prescott area where the grass is tall and the gold can be sifted out of the creeks. This is where you should make your home. Come to Arizona. And they took the Santa Fe Trail in the winter of 1881. Charlotte rode a horse all the way across the country. She is the Laura Ingalls of Arizona. She is I would say, the mother of Arizona. She fought for our state, and we owe a great deal of gratitude to this young girl whose imagination, I'd like to say that when she arrived in Prescott in February 1882 and they came into town for the first time, it was like Oz. She was like Dorothy from The Wizard of Oz. Where had she landed?
1: Yeah.
0: And here was her new home.
1: Oh, my gosh. Well, none of this is what I expected to talk about, but I think it's good. I think it's great. Well, we do have an event coming up. It is on 14th. It's today. Fortunately, it's today.
0: Sure.
1: It is the Charlotte Cellar.
0: Charlotte Cellar. It's from 4 to 7 p.m. It's today, our big fundraiser 15th? Today. Yep, it's the 16th of May. 16th of May, 4 to 7 o'clock. Tickets are $125 a person. Yeah. It's 21 and older. It's our big fundraiser. I know that your restaurant's going to be there this year.
1: There's a bunch of
0: right?
1: us.
0: Shirley's Urban Eats, Bistro St. Michael, Elgato Azul, Gingerly Catered, Pangea, The Palace, Talking Rock, Triple Creek, Vincenzo's, did I say Russo's, and with beverages from Lazy G.
1: So if you're not doing anything today, or if you are doing
0: something,
1: drop it and get down there. It's a great, the campus is beautiful. Whether it's for an event like today or just to go down there and just experience what a true asset that is as far as the Shard Hall Museum to have right in the middle of downtown is just amazing.
0: Come raise a glass with our new statue of Charlotte Hall. She yesterday I saw the first bird I saw land on her. It was a bluebird.
1: Bluebird
0: King. She is so beautiful, and it's now a remarkable time to come down to Charlotte Hall. We hope you come down for Charlotte Cellar today.
1: If not, the other thing is, if you have any sports memorabilia or stories that you want to donate to Charlotte Hall Museum Archives or to Stuart, you can contact charlottehall.org.
0: charlottehallmuseum.org.
1: Oh, Charlotte Hall Museum. Oh, that's right. You changed it.
0: Yeah, that's right.
1: charlottehallmuseum.org. Stuart, we're out of time.
0: Barry, it's been great.
1: Hey, thanks so much.
0: You're very welcome. Can't wait to be back on your show.
1: Well, thanks for joining us. I'm Barry. Be sure to check out my column every Thursday in the Across the Street section of the Daily Courier to see who I'm talking with next. And we'll see you next week on the Prescott Palette.
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0: to the soundtrack of Yavapai County. Meet the musicians who make our area's music scene a fantastic place to play. 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
1: Hey, everybody. Happy weekend. I am thrilled to be with you, as always. It's always a beautiful time here in Prescott, Arizona, and through Yavapai County. Today, we have a fantastic show for you. We have a wonderful human being named Ryan Eggleston coming from Golden Boots. They are coming to Prescott to perform for all of us in the area, and we want to talk to him about the music and the performance and everything that's up and coming with their band Golden Boots and their friends the Verduns, and obviously Dutch Holly will be joining them as well. We have a lot of exciting things to talk about. Thank you for tuning in, whether you are on our app, on the airwaves, or online with us. 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
0: 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Now here's Candace Devine.
1: So I'm thrilled for today's show. I have Ryan Eggleston calling in. Hi, Ryan. Thank you for being with us.
5: Hello. It's great to be here.
1: Now, you guys have, you're in a band called Golden Boots, correct?
5: That's right. Yep.
1: And we're going to play some of your music for our audience. And you have a show coming up. When is that?
5: That show is Friday, May 22nd. At the Fairweather Social Club.
1: Such a great venue. Have you performed there before?
5: No, this will be our first time at that space.
1: Oh, you're going to love it. It's a gorgeous setting. It's a great audience. Wonderful part of downtown Prescott. And we're thrilled that you're coming out. Where are you permanently located, or where's home base for you? And how did you find Prescott as far as coming through to come play up here?
5: Well, we are out of Tucson, Arizona. We've been a band in Tucson for 3 years.
1: Awesome.
5: Basically.
1: And who all is in the band? Who consists of the band?
5: Primarily, it's me and my music partner, my creative partner, Dimitri Manos.
1: Okay.
5: Who also happens to be my next-door neighbor.
1: Oh, that's convenient. That's wonderful.
5: Yeah.
1: That makes the creative process a lot easier with close proximity.
5: It certainly does. We can see each other at the mailbox every day.
1: And have you guys always been together this last, like, 20 years? Has it been a writing partnership for the most part?
5: Exactly. Like, we got together and started the band over a pancake breakfast at his house, actually, all those years ago, and just started writing.
1: I'm curious. I love that detail. Yeah, I'm sorry to interrupt you, but like a pancake breakfast, were you sitting there and you're like, okay, hey, Dimitri, I play music, you play music. Yeah, how did that conversation?
5: Yeah, like he, right before he moved into the neighborhood that I was already living in, we were both newer to Tucson. And we were looking, me and my fellow that I moved here with, who's another musician, we were looking for people to play with. And we were down at the local bicycle collective called Bikus down here. And he worked there. And someone was like, well, that guy plays drums. And so we jammed.
1: And you're like, hey, guy who plays drums, let's jam a little bit.
5: Yeah, exactly, exactly. And then once he moved into my neighborhood, we were closer at that point. And he invited me to this, you know, kind of neighborhood kind of punk rock breakfast gathering.
1: Sure, that's awesome.
5: And we have a little bit of music. Musical backgrounds are a little bit different. He was more of a kind of a punk guy. I was more of a folk guy. Really, that's kind of the same thing, which is louder than the other
1: one. I was going to say, actually, there's a lot of through line in a funny kind of way, not to, you know, force that upon anybody, but there is. You've got two genres actually pouring out their hearts, you know, or their anger or their frustration, but in a very just slightly different melodic and tempo kind of way.
5: Right. And it shares like a social justice background, you know, these kinds of things. And so he didn't really play guitar at that point, but I was kind of getting him going and I had my mandolin then still. And so I was like, well, how about this? And we just started kind of making like punk country.
1: I love it.
5: And that's kind of how it starts.
1: That's such a great beginning. Also, I kind of want you to have an album called like Pancake Breakfast Punk.
5: That is a great idea. I'm gonna bank that one.
1: You could just be like, I talked to this lady once and she thought it was a good idea. So, but
5: you're going to love that.
1: What a fantastic beginning. So let's talk a little bit about the song we're going to hear today, which is called Blackout by you guys. How did this song
5: Blackout
1: come to be? Yeah, how do you all, when you collaborate together and your creative partners, like how does the writing process, how did this song come to be? Who kind of was the catalyst and how do you collaborate?
5: Sure. So typically we both bring songs to the session and we kind of write while recording.
1: Oh, I love that. That's fun.
5: Particularly on this new record, we were kind of back to form. Like we both just had song ideas and we just started laying down tracks and then going back and then you tweak it and, you know, it emerges something new, you know, greater than the sum of its parts emerges.
1: For sure.
5: In that process.
1: And I, you know what I love about that too is that with the technology that's offered in this era, you really can start to layer ideas and take away ideas and really play in that kind of space. That's so cool.
5: Yeah, and typically we still record analog anyway, though.
1: So. Oh, wow. Well done. I approve of that, too. That is a very big stamp of validation.
5: It's a lot more fun.
1: Yeah, well, and I think it also, you know, it kind of hones in the musicians. You're like, this is, let's get a take of this. I want to do this. And that's really nice, too.
5: Yeah, and it's more tactile.
1: Yeah.
5: You know, instead of just, you're not staring at a screen. I always feel like, I mean, and we eventually have to do that by the end of the process.
1: Sure.
5: But at that point, you're kind of like using your eyes more,
1: right,
5: in a way. And you know, obviously music is oral, so without that screen you're just like really focused on the sound and getting the sound that you want, etc.
1: I think that's fantastic. So now talk to me about the song itself, Blackout. How did it come about in its ideas and how did it land?
5: Basically, that's one that Dimitri brought to the table. He had the basic structure and the lyrics. It's a little tongue-in-cheek. It's kind of about being blackout drunk in a very, like, fun, funny way.
1: Yeah.
5: Which is, you know, not something that's very funny necessarily, but it's kind of, it happens to people on occasion.
1: Yeah, it's been known to transpire here and there, you know, amongst the peoples.
5: Yeah. So it's kind of a whimsical tune about just, like, a little bit stream of consciousness, about that sort of thing. And,
1: well, what a great introduction.
5: Really fun to play.
1: Yeah, what a great introduction. I love this. We're going to go ahead and play Blackout now by Golden Boots. I know you're going to enjoy it because I sure did. And we'll be back more with Ryan Eggleston shortly.
5: Enjoy.

0: And you just listened to Blackout by Golden Boots. We have Ryan Eggleston on the show. He is part of Golden Boots. Now, Ryan, with that song, I always wonder this, and I ask this question often, so my audience will be used to it, but how do you know when a song is done? How do you know when you go, okay, it's time to send this one out into the world?
1: That's a great question. We like to work fast as much as we can. You see a lot of times, again, you know, you're mentioning modern technology when people have limitless tracks and stuff on their computers, and I think people can really get lost in that. You see plenty of musicians over the years who just, they agonize.
0: Right, and they work it to death.
1: They agonize over stuff, and sometimes they work on a record for a year or more or something.
0: Sure.
1: And that's just unacceptable to us. You got to move through it, capture the energy, and
0: seize the moment as it's happening.
1: Yeah, and be like, at a certain point, I guess that's it, let's move on, or we'll come back to it. And sometimes you come back to it and be like, actually, it is done. Or,
0: yeah.
1: Oh, it needs one more thing. And then you try it, and you're like, actually, maybe what, you know. So, but we just try to keep moving and not get, you know, try to get too precious about it.
0: I love that. I love that. Because I think, in a funny kind of, well, it's not a funny kind of way, but I think oftentimes, to your point, with the agonizing and the drumming and rolling over things over and over and over, sometimes you lose, to your point, the initial energy, the thing that made it exciting, that made everybody in the room go, ooh, we got something here. This is great.
1: Absolutely.
0: And so it's nice when you let it go into the world and let it become somebody else's. And then, you know, when you want to play it live, if you listen back a year or two later and do something a little different, you're like, okay, we'll play it a little different live. It's fine.
1: But it's out there. Which always happens.
0: Yeah, because there's authenticity of the moment.
1: Kind of our creative. Yeah, and recording kind of being our canvas for creating. Once we get out and start playing these songs, they always change.
0: Sure.
1: Always metamorphosis.
0: Do you ever find,
1: time.
0: Has there ever been a live show that with some of those changes that it inspires something else when you get back home and you go, you know what, remember that thing that happened on stage? Let's like spin off on that. I love that riff or like that thing you did. Does that ever happen?
1: It happens in my head all the time.
0: Yeah. Remembering it is always the thing.
1: Yeah. Yeah.
0: I was just going to say, I know where this is going because I have impaled myself with the same problems before.
1: Yeah.
0: Well, we are.
1: It's interesting because. Go ahead.
0: No. Please finish your thought.
1: I was gonna say it's interesting because sometimes you're like, after live, it's like, wow, this song is totally different now.
0: Yeah.
1: And I actually like it better, or the vocal becomes refined, more refined, or whatever it is. But for us, that recording process, it's still just a capture of a moment in time.
0: Yeah. Yeah.
1: And
0: absolutely.
1: So the music songs are breathing. They're living.
0: I love it. That's fantastic. Well, we are going to take a quick break. 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
0: And we are back with Ryan Eggleston of Golden Boots. They have a show coming up right here in Prescott. Let's start with that, Ryan. Let's talk about what's coming up and remind the audience of when they should come see you live and what time and where.
1: You should all come to the Fairweather Social Club on Friday, May 22nd. I believe the show is 7 to 10.
4: I think that's
1: yeah, I think that's right. We got Prescott's own Dutch Holly.
4: They're fantastic.
1: Opening.
4: They've also been on the show. Prescott loves Dutch Holly, so great combo there.
1: And they're super cool. And Golden Boots, and we've got our friends from France coming that we just toured with over there called the Verduns.
4: The Verduns. That's, and you also have, you've done other things with them as well, right? A collaboration record?
1: Yeah, we've been good friends for many years, and we, in the past, we've done a couple splits with them where, like, one band takes one side of the record, one band takes the other side of the record.
4: Oh, fun.
1: This time when they were here, just this same time last spring, we wrote and recorded an album together at Waterworks in Tucson.
4: And what is that record called?
1: That record is called Carbon Footprint in English. I forget how to say it in French.
4: That's okay. I don't speak French, so it's okay. But I can look it up later. So when we see you on May 22nd, who all is coming with Golden Boots? What's your setup? Is it just you and Dimitri? Is it a full band?
1: For Prescott, this time, I believe it's just going to be, Dimitri and myself and a drum machine.
4: Cool.
1: Which is... works.
4: Great. We love when that happens. Yeah. Working is always a plus.
1: Yeah, exactly. It's possible we could have a drummer whose name is Jake Sullivan. He runs Wooden Tooth Records here in Tucson because he was one of the collaborators on the record.
4: Great.
1: But he's a family man and it might be hard for him to get away that day.
4: Understandable. So, it happens.
1: Yeah. Right. So, at the very least, it'll be myself and Dimitri, the two Golden Boots, and then the Verdun are also a duo, Nicola Moog and Anne-Cécile Schneider.
4: This is shaping up, and so is Dutch Holly. They're pretty much a duo a lot of the time.
1: Exactly.
4: So what a fun night. I love this. What a great lineup. This is going to be fantastic. Well, everybody listening, I mean, obviously, that's where you need to be May 22nd, so put it in the calendar. Now,
1: darn
4: let's
1: right.
4: talk a little bit, because you also sent us this other fantastic song that was a collaboration with you and the Verduns. Tell us a little bit about Bank Robbery, the song that we're going to hear in a little bit here.
1: Bank Robbery is sung and the lyrics are penned by Anne-Cécile from the Verdun. She's the drummer in the band.
4: Cool.
1: And Nicola provided the music, the guitar for it initially. And it's just a really fun, energetic, little kind of poppy punk song about a dream she had about doing a bank robbery. And what a nice, she woke up happy from it.
4: It is a really fun song. I really enjoyed listening to it, and I'm excited to play it for sure. Actually, both songs I enjoyed immensely, and you have a new fan in me for sure. Will this be a song you guys play? Will our audience
1: Absolutely.
4: Get to see the collaboration on its feet?
1: Yeah, exactly. So what we'll do is we'll probably put the Verdun in the best spot of the night. So after Dutch Holly, Golden Boots will do a set. If you're done, we'll do a set, and then we will all we'll play the full record together.
4: Oh, that's so much fun.
1: Yeah, and Bank Robbery is probably my favorite one to play on it. Like I said, we just did a tour in France with them for 2 weeks, and every night that was my favorite. It's such a short song, but it really, like...
4: packs a punch.
1: Fun and
4: yeah.
1: Bubbly, yeah. Yeah.
4: It's so cool. Well, that's something to look forward to for sure, because it is a really fun song. We're going to play it here in a few minutes. But when you guys travel together, do you guys, like you did a tour in France and now obviously you're playing in Arizona, is this something mm-hmm. that you guys are so familiar? Does everybody get in a van? Do everybody come in from different places? How do you partner up in the traveling aspect?
1: Yeah, sometimes we travel separately, sometimes we travel together. This last time we rented a van together.
4: Ooh, fun.
1: And so we had the two Boots, the two Verdun, and a drummer friend of ours originally from Tucson who lives in Cologne, Germany. And he plays drums with us when we go over there. And so it's just a nice small group. Everybody, we have a really good time together. Everybody's really close friends now. It's a lot of laughs.
4: That makes it really warm and fun. It makes every like run a really special thing when you're basically traveling with friends. You know, that's kind of a nice side
1: note
4: for sure.
1: Yeah, very much so. And I think now that we're doing the collaboration set, I think that the friendship comes through. I think you can kind of see it. That's what people have said to us anyway.
4: Yeah, that sounds really special. Like, I'm excited to see that.
1: Goofing around with each other and No one takes it too seriously.
4: That's
1: good.
4: Yeah, well, that's the point of music, right? It's supposed to bring fun and joy and you know.
1: They call it play.
4: Exactly. Well, we are going to now take a listen to Bank Robbery. That is a collaboration between Golden Boots and the Verduns. It's going to be played on May 22nd right here in Prescott. Without further ado, here we go. Bank Robbery.

0: So that was Bank Robbery that you just listened to, and we are talking to Ryan Eggleston of Golden Boots. That song was a collaboration between Golden Boots and the Verduns. Both bands will be in Prescott on May 22nd. Ryan, I would love for our audience to be able to follow y'all in multiple ways. Where do we send everybody to follow you, find you, listen or buy your music, merch, all those good things?
1: Right on. So we, Golden Boots, we got an Instagram that's called GoldenBoots666. Easy to find. We have a website, which is thegoldenboots.com. I believe that there's merch on there, but we probably sell most of our merch through our Bandcamp.
0: Okay.
1: So you can just find us there. We will most likely still have some copies of our Luster and Shine, which is the last vinyl we just made that just came out last month.
0: Awesome.
1: And we will definitely have vinyls of the collaboration record with the Verdun. And if anyone wants to catch that digitally, that is in Bandcamp. Also, under a label out of Nantes, France, called Kiz My Ass, which is spelled K-I-Z-M-I-A-S.
0: I like it. Not lost in translation.
1: It's a really cool label. They put up everything to make this vinyl, which was really, really generous of them. And the splits are also on that label page, and a bunch of other cool music that they put out as well.
0: That's awesome. Now, where, if people, because you guys, you kind of get all over the place. I know you're out of Tucson, but you've been to Europe and other things. How do people track or find where your upcoming dates are going to be? Is that through socials or website?
1: We try to keep the website updated. When we do a tour, it definitely is. So everything should be on thegoldenboots.com, but definitely we're always promoting on our Instagram, thegoldenboots666.
0: Fantastic. And remind our audience, where are you playing and what time coming up on the 22nd?
1: We're going to be at the Fairweather Social Club.
0: Such
1: on
0: cool
1: May
0: venue.
1: 22nd. It's Friday.
0: It's coming
1: and,
0: up.
1: From 7 to 10.
0: Okay, wonderful. And you all have played in Prescott before, or is this your debut?
1: No, we used to play the Raven quite a bit.
0: Also another great
1: ago.
0: Spot.
1: And actually, we had the Verdun out there 2 years ago, and our friend set us up a show in like the old like courthouse.
0: Oh, yeah.
1: It was crazy. It was like crazy, beautiful, you know, whatever, late 1800s or
0: up at the Federal? Is that what you mean, the Federal building upstairs?
1: But yeah. Oh, that's what it was. Yes, it was the Federal building.
0: Yeah.
1: And we had the green room with like the judges' chambers.
0: Yeah. It's a great spot.
1: It was wild. Yeah, it was a really cool spot.
0: Well, that's awesome. You're hitting a number of our best spots, and it's great that you've experienced the Raven. That's a great crowd and wonderful people.
1: Yeah.
0: The Federal brings a great crowd and wonderful people, and you're going to have just as much fun at the Fairweather Social Club, and especially because the weather's been stunning up here. So I have no doubt you all will have a fantastic show. We will sure be there to watch, and I'm sure Prescott will show out. I appreciate you being my guest today. Thanks
1: for
0: calling in,
1: me.
0: Ryan Eggleston of Golden Boots.
1: You know what? I'm a Prescott alumnus also.
0: Oh, yeah? Tell me more.
1: Yeah. Oh, well, I don't know. When I was 40, I got my bachelor's from there.
0: That's awesome. I love it. Well, welcome back, alum.
1: Yeah, Adabelle.
0: We look
1: all my old stomping grounds.
0: That's fantastic. We look forward to seeing you. This is going to be such a fun reunion. Thank you for being my
1: totally.
0: Guest. For everybody listening, thank you for tuning in, whether you're online, on our app, or over the radio airwaves. We sure appreciate you. And as always, I'll be back next week. Thanks for hanging.
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4: Fox News. I'm Ted Linder. Two jets crashed in midair in an air show in Idaho Sunday.
5: A midair collision in Idaho. It happened Sunday during an air show at the Mountain Home Air Force Base. Video shows the two Navy jets performing aerial maneuvers moments before they struck each other. The crash is under investigation.
4: Fox's Marion Rafferty. An air show organizer said all four crew members ejected safely. President Trump weighing whether to resume military action against Iran. He spoke to Israeli Prime Minister Bibi Netanyahu by phone Sunday.
6: Regional intelligence sources tell Fox News they assess the Iranians believe they can drag out this current stalemate for at least 2 weeks. But the prevailing assessment inside of Iran is that President Trump may resort to military action.
4: Fox's Trey Yink said the Cleveland Cavaliers are moving on to the NBA Eastern Conference Finals after knocking off the Detroit Pistons in Game 7, 125-94. They'll take on the New York Knicks starting Tuesday. 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
7: 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Sunny skies today and tomorrow. After an overnight low of 43, expect a high of 71 today in the Prescott Quad Cities with a high of 76 tomorrow. 47 for your overnight low in Cottonwood in the Verde Valley with a high today of 82. And on Tuesday, 86. 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

0: Fox News. I'm Ted Lindner. Two jets crashed in midair in an air show in Idaho Sunday.
1: A midair collision in Idaho. It happened Sunday during an air show at the Mountain Home Air Force Base. Video shows the two Navy jets performing aerial maneuvers moments before they struck each other. The crash is under investigation.
0: Fox's Marion Rafferty and air show organizers said all four crew members ejected safely. President Trump weighed in whether to resume military action against Iran. He spoke to Israeli Prime Minister Bibi Netanyahu by phone Sunday.
2: Regional intelligence sources tell Fox News they assess the Iranians believe they can drag out this current stalemate for at least 2 weeks. But the prevailing assessment inside of Iran is that President Trump may resort to military action.
0: Fox's Trey Yink said the Cleveland Cavaliers are moving on to the NBA Eastern Conference Finals after knocking off the Detroit Pistons in Game 7, 125-94. They'll take on the New York Knicks starting Tuesday. 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
3: 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Sunny skies today and tomorrow. After an overnight low of 43, expect a high of 71 today in the Prescott Quad Cities with a high of 76 tomorrow. 47 for your overnight low in Cottonwood in the Verde Valley with a high today of 82. And on Tuesday, 86. 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
5: News. I'm Ted Linder. Two jets crashed in midair in an air show in Idaho Sunday.
6: A midair collision in Idaho. It happened Sunday during an air show at the Mountain Home Air Force Base. Video shows the two Navy jets performing aerial maneuvers moments before they struck each other. The crash is under investigation.
5: Fox's Marion Rafferty. An air show organizer said all four crew members ejected safely. President Trump weighing whether to resume military action against Iran. He spoke to Israeli Prime Minister Bibi Netanyahu by phone Sunday.
7: Regional intelligence sources tell Fox News, they assess the Iranians believe they can drag out this current stalemate for at least 2 weeks. But the prevailing assessment inside of Iran is that President Trump may resort to military action.
5: Fox's Trey Yink said the Cleveland Cavaliers are moving on to the NBA Eastern Conference Finals after knocking off the Detroit Pistons in Game 7, 125-94. They'll take on the New York Knicks starting Tuesday. 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
8: 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Sunny skies today and tomorrow. After an overnight low of 43, expect a high of 71 today in the Prescott Quad Cities with a high of 76 tomorrow. 47 for your overnight low in Cottonwood in the Verde Valley with a high today of 82. And on Tuesday, 86. 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
6: 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Gary McNamara and Eric Harley talk about everything from politics to social issues and news of the day. 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
7: All across America, we are Red Eye Radio. He is Eric Harley, and I'm Gary McNamara. Welcome and good morning. Thanks so much for being here.
8: Thank you.
7: You know, one thing over the weekend that I saw a number of articles that just said, where's the excitement for soccer in the World Cup? There just doesn't seem to be any excitement. And I'll verify that by looking at the front page of FoxNews.com, where they have three stories on the WNBA and nothing about the World Cup.
8: I'm sorry. Three stories on the WNBA?
7: Three stories on the WNBA.
8: Wow. Are there three stories about the WNBA? Are there three things?
7: Well, one
8: that
7: was
8: you can write about.
7: One was that a player on one team that was hyped in the promo and didn't score for 17 minutes, but Caitlin Clark had 21. That was one.
8: Okay. All right. Caitlin Clark would be the story, I guess.
7: You know, right. It's really not the WNBA. It's Caitlin Clark.
8: It's Caitlin Clark's story. So. All right.
7: And the other one on Caitlin Clark was. The other one was Angel Reese, who's always viewed as a competitor against Caitlin Clark.
8: Yeah,
7: she was benched in a game. That was a separate story, wasn't the same story.
8: Wow.
7: And then the other one was how the statistician. I'm not kidding. I'm not making this up. This is a story on Fox News.
8: Right.
7: The statistician on Friday night made a mistake, and they found out, and they credited. Caitlin Clark, for, I guess, more points or whatever.
8: Okay. All right.
7: And those are the stories. So, but nothing on soccer, but three WNBA stories.
8: Okay. All right.
7: And of course, the normal, there was some kind of media awards movie show or something.
8: Was it the ACMs?
7: It's the ACMs,
8: is what you showed me during the
7: the ACMs and a couple
8: Academy
7: of
8: Country Music.
7: A couple of stories on cleavage,
8: right?
7: There's
8: always something to talk about when it comes to cleavage.
7: Yeah, same with the New York Post. They had a story showing cleavage. So I mean, we're getting into the really serious news. I will tell you this: so it was a weekend. You and I were talking about it. I said this is a weekend where not a lot happened.
8: Well, phones don't work this way, but I think they do. When I look at my phone and I'm not

0: Fox News. I'm Ted Lindner. Two jets crashed in midair in an air show in Idaho Sunday.
1: A midair collision in Idaho. It happened Sunday during an air show at the Mountain Home Air Force Base. Video shows the two Navy jets performing aerial maneuvers moments before they struck each other. The crash is under investigation.
0: Fox's Marion Rafferty. An air show organizer said all four crew members ejected safely. President Trump weighed in whether to resume military action against Iran. He spoke to Israeli Prime Minister Bibi Netanyahu by phone Sunday.
2: Regional intelligence sources tell Fox News they assess the Iranians believe they can drag out this current stalemate for at least 2 weeks. But the prevailing assessment inside of Iran is that President Trump may resort to military action.
0: Fox's Trey Yink said the Cleveland Cavaliers are moving on to the NBA Eastern Conference Finals after knocking off the Detroit Pistons in Game 7, 125-94. They'll take on the New York Knicks starting Tuesday. 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
3: 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Sunny skies today and tomorrow. After an overnight low of 43, expect a high of 71 today in the Prescott Quad Cities with a high of 76 tomorrow. 47 for your overnight low in Cottonwood in the Verde Valley with a high today of 82. And on Tuesday, 86. 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
6: News. I'm Ted Lindner. Two jets crashed in midair in an air show in Idaho Sunday.
7: A midair collision in Idaho. It happened Sunday during an air show at the Mountain Home Air Force Base. Video shows the two Navy jets performing aerial maneuvers moments before they struck each other. The crash is under investigation.
6: Fox's Marion Rafferty. An air show organizer said all four crew members ejected safely. President Trump weighing whether to resume military action against Iran. He spoke to Israeli Prime Minister Bibi Netanyahu by phone Sunday.
8: Regional intelligence sources tell Fox News. They assess the Iranians believe they can drag out this current stalemate for at least 2 weeks. But the prevailing assessment inside of Iran is that President Trump may resort to military action.
6: Fox's Trey Yink said the Cleveland Cavaliers are moving on to the NBA Eastern Conference Finals after knocking off the Detroit Pistons in Game 7, 125-94. They'll take on the New York Knicks starting Tuesday. 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
9: 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Sunny skies today and tomorrow. After an overnight low of 43, expect a high of 71 today in the Prescott Quad Cities with a high of 76 tomorrow. 47 for your overnight low in Cottonwood in the Verde Valley with a high today of 82, and on Tuesday, 86. 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
6: 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Now, it's Red Eye Radio. Gary McNamara and Eric Harley talk about everything from politics to social issues and news of the day. Whether you're up late or you're just starting your day, welcome to the show from the Relief Factor Studios. 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
7: All across America, we are Red Eye Radio. He is Eric Harley and I'm Gary McNamara. I saw out there that somebody did the statistics. 6-1 commencement speakers here with graduation coming up are liberal. Did you see any of Eric Church's commencement speech at the University of North Carolina with his guitar explaining how every guitar string relates to life?
8: Yeah.
7: It was fantastic.
8: Yeah, I saw the story on it. I didn't see the entire speech.
7: Oh,
8: yeah, but yeah,
7: it's too long to play, but I'll see if I can get some short clips of it. But it was really interesting. Talked a lot about really no politics. Talked about you as an individual being a moral individual, and talked about character,
8: right?
7: And talked about family and parents. I mean, it was really, really, really, really, really, really good.
8: Yeah, it was. You know, I love that. And usually the words Eric and Church don't go together. But in this instance, it was really great. That's a very thoughtful speech, by the way. Unlike the commencement address that Obama gave. Now, was he former president when he gave it? The one where he basically told them, I don't know, he may have been in office. I think he was out of office. Remember?
7: Yes.
8: Now, don't go out there and get a bunch of computers and start looking things up. He actually told them, stay off the computers.
7: Stay an idiot, for God's sakes.
8: Don't Google. And I was... and we know why. Don't be looking up any facts or nothing.
7: Well, that was almost... When you look back at it, just the umbrella of the umbrella narrative of Obama, you know, that he was so incredibly smart.
8: Yeah.
7: And he wasn't. He was was really one of the dumbest presidents with the things that he had said and the goals that he had. Remember the loss of jobs what was responsible for the loss of jobs in the United States?
8: Yeah, it was ATMs.
7: ATMs. It's like, what an idiot. I mean, seriously, I mean, it was just on so many things. You had somebody who was completely and totally clueless as to how the world ran, and you know, you saw the idolatry towards him.
8: Yeah.
7: Which was just, come on. And you know, remember the stuff was so dumb. Oh my gosh, remember the pledge?
8: Oh, my gosh.
7: Oh, the pledges of all the Hollywood stars. Now that Obama's president, they're going to live a right life. They

0: Fox News, I'm Ted Lindner. Two jets crashed in midair in an air show in Idaho Sunday.
1: A midair collision in Idaho. It happened Sunday during an air show at the Mountain Home Air Force Base. Video shows the two Navy jets performing aerial maneuvers moments before they struck each other. The crash is under investigation.
0: Fox's Marion Rafferty. An air show organizer said all four crew members ejected safely. President Trump weighing whether to resume military action against Iran. He spoke to Israeli Prime Minister Bibi Netanyahu by phone Sunday.
2: Regional intelligence sources tell Fox News they assess the Iranians believe they can drag out this current stalemate for at least 2 weeks. But the prevailing assessment inside of Iran is that President Trump may resort to military action.
0: Fox's Trey Yink said the Cleveland Cavaliers are moving on to the NBA Eastern Conference Finals after knocking off the Detroit Pistons in Game 7, 125-94. They'll take on the New York Knicks starting Tuesday. 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
3: 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Sunny skies today and tomorrow. After an overnight low of 43, expect a high of 71 today in the Prescott Quad Cities with a high of 76 tomorrow. 47 for your overnight low in Cottonwood in the Verde Valley with a high today of 82. And on Tuesday, 86. 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
7: News. I'm Ted Linder. Two jets crashed in midair in an air show in Idaho Sunday.
8: A midair collision in Idaho. It happened Sunday during an air show at the Mountain Home Air Force Base. Video shows the two Navy jets performing aerial maneuvers moments before they struck each other. The crash is under investigation.
7: Fox's Marion Rafferty. And air show organizers said all four crew members ejected safely. President Trump weighing whether to resume military action against Iran. He spoke to Israeli Prime Minister Bibi Netanyahu by phone Sunday.
9: Regional intelligence sources tell Fox News, they assess the Iranians believe they can drag out this current stalemate for at least 2 weeks. But the prevailing assessment inside of Iran is that President Trump may resort to military action.
7: Fox's Trey Yink said the Cleveland Cavaliers are moving on to the NBA Eastern Conference Finals after knocking off the Detroit Pistons in Game 7, 125-94. They'll take on the New York Knicks starting Tuesday. 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
10: 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Sunny skies today and tomorrow. After an overnight low of 43, expect a high of 71 today in the Prescott Quad Cities with a high of 76 tomorrow. 47 for your overnight low in Cottonwood in the Verde Valley with a high today of 82. And on Tuesday, 86. 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
12: 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Did you know that Memorial Day, originally known as Decoration Day, wasn't established as a federal holiday until 1971? 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Memorial Day isn't just an excuse to take a day off of work or go visit some family you haven't seen in a while. 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Take a moment to pay your respects to those that have made the ultimate sacrifice for our freedom and safety. Don't know how to honor our fallen soldiers? Try visiting the final resting place of a brave hero, or simply just take a moment of silence in honor of all the servicemen and women that have been laid to rest. For more information on the history and meaning of Memorial Day, visit newsroom.woundedwarriorproject.org/whatismemorialday, facts, meaning, and history.
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5: And a great Monday morning from your nation's capital in Washington. It's the District of Columbia. Good morning. I'm Larry O'Connor. 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Last night we had an amazing event in Alexandria. I'll tell you a little more about it. It's called our Free Speech Forum. All my friends and colleagues and the entire lineup of WMAL, including Chris Plant, Vince Colonnaise, and Derek Hunter, we all welcomed about 500 of our listeners and their spouses, their plus ones, their significant others, even some of their kids. Went to the legendary Birchmere Theater in Alexandria, Virginia, and just had a free-for-all for a couple of hours. This is one of those things where you take, you know, a bunch of different talk radio hosts, put them all on stage together, and just imagine what it'd be like if they had their own show, you know, instead of just listening to each one of them individually. And that's pretty much what it was. And unlike a lot of radio stations and networks, we actually all like each other, get along, have fun with each other, and it was a blast. So it was great to see all of you from the greater Washington area. There's lots to talk about, from Virginia to Maryland to D.C. and, of course, nationwide. So it was great. It was a great time. Thank you all for coming out. And wherever you're listening on the new network here for O'Connor and Company, if you want myself or my colleagues or a combination thereof to hang out in your town, just drop us a line. Let us know. We'd love to come and make a day of it and have some fun with you. Just let us know. We'd love to see you. We have a big show ahead of us right now coming up in this hour, as we always do on Monday. We've got Hans von Spakovsky, legal expert. We'll analyze all the things going on in the legal world, including some remarks from the Attorney General and Deputy Acting Attorney General, I should say, Todd Blanche, about the Russian collusion hoax. James Comey acting like a man who's kind of scared of the truth coming out about Russia collusion. We'll get into all of that. And Gavin Newsom saying some curious things about what he's calling a break glass option if two Republicans end up winning that jungle primary in California. Because, you know, you got to break the rules sometimes to save democracy or something like that. I'm not sure, but maybe Hans von Spakovsky can explain it all to us. That's coming up later on in this hour. Also, later on in the program, John Androsik, legendary Grammy Award-winning, top-selling singer-songwriter, who's also a champion for the State of Israel. He was worked his tail off trying to get those hostages freed, and well, he had a special moment with one of those hostages he specifically was talking about and advocating for a couple of years there. We're going to get into that with John Androsik coming up a little later in the show. We got a lot of content this week, actually, as we move toward Memorial Day, because we have a philosophy here to really focus on Memorial Day regarding what it's really about, not barbecues and days on a boat and sales at your local department store, which are all great things, by the way. Whenever I meet a vet or I talk to them about, you know, all this, they say, listen, we fought so that you can enjoy the beach, so you can enjoy the zoo, so you can enjoy, you know, buying stuff and getting a discount. That's the reason the men and women put on the uniform and fight for us. And yes, some of them even die for us. But you got to also stop and remember that. We do that here on this show. And all week long as we lead into Memorial Day, we'll be doing that for you. But first, a look at the politics over the weekend, where Louisiana had a Saturday primary. They're one of those quirky states. Louisiana's

0: staying ahead of the breaking news cycle. This is O'Connor and Company, live from the ReliefFactor.com studio.
1: So there was Bill Cassidy, you know, fresh off his election win in 2020. He votes to convict Donald Trump. And by the way, Senator Cassidy may have felt that in his heart, that it was the right thing to do, that Donald Trump deserved to be impeached. He deserved to be convicted. He deserved to have that on his record. He deserved never to run for president again. He may have believed in his heart, as he told Jake Tapper. By the way, when a Republican goes on Jake Tapper's show, that's a tell. He goes on Jake Tapper and he says, Donald Trump can't win. He can't win another general election. He can't win a swing state. Of course, Donald Trump ended up doing a clean sweep of all of the swing states. So, you know, the guy's a political genius. He may believe that in his heart, and God bless him, that's great. Listen, I want every senator to vote with their heart. I want them to be who they are. I want them to be genuine to the people who put them there. You know, this is always the sort of juxtaposition that elected officials have. Do I do just what I think is best, or do I also do what the people of my state or my district want me to do? Sometimes those are in sync, sometimes they're not. What do? Do you set aside your own personal beliefs, ego, and narcissism, and do what the people that put you there want you to do? I think so. But sometimes, no. Sometimes you got to say, I know better than you guys. But when you do that, got to remember that when you ask for their vote again, they're going to remember that. And that's why all the headlines today that are saying Trump's wrath pours down on the soul of Bill Cassidy. Cassidy has learned that you don't cross Donald Trump. Donald Trump has punished Bill Cassidy. No. The voters of Louisiana, for the first time since they last voted for him to be senator 6 years ago, had a chance to let him know what they thought of his performance, what they thought of some of the things that he did, including impeaching the guy that they voted for three times. And they said, yeah, we're done with you now. So here's Bill Cassidy, Saturday night.
2: I've been able to participate in democracy. And when you participate in democracy, sometimes it doesn't turn out the way you want it to. But you don't pout. You don't whine. You don't claim the election was stolen. You don't find a reason why.
1: Brother, die on that hill. In fact, he did politically already die on that hill. So go for it. You know what? This is how you're going to get your big contract with CNN or Ms. Now or ABC, probably. But you know what? Here's the problem. You're not really of use to them anymore. You were super useful when you were an elected official in Washington and a part of President Trump's party, but you would go on these television shows and trash him and subsequently the voters, your own Louisianans who support him. You were really valuable to them now. Now that you're not a senator and elected official anymore, you're as valuable to them as Adam Kinzinger or Lynn Cheney. Where is Lynn Cheney, by the way? Yeah, exactly. Oh, and for everybody who says, wait a second, Susan Collins voted to convict Donald Trump, and now we're all, you know, want Susan Collins to beat Graham Platner in Maine. Well, fair point, I suppose. Let's just be clear here. There's a very, very, very important distinction. This was a Republican primary, and there were viable options running against Mr. Cassidy. I don't think there are any viable options running against Susan Collins in Maine, number one. But number two, and most importantly, Mr. Cassidy was just sent packing into early retirement because he defied the people of his state, Louisianans, who voted for Donald Trump three times. And they had their guy up there thumping his chest on cable news saying, he can't win again. And this is, you know, and I'm not even going to answer for my vote to convict because that's in the past. But I do want you to evaluate my record. Evaluate me on all the votes except for that one. You know, that kind of garbage. Well, up in Maine, well, the people of Maine have not voted for Donald Trump three times. In fact, the people of Maine, through the Electoral College system, has not voted for Donald Trump once. Except Maine is weird. They've got that one congressional district that sent one member of the Electoral College there. But that's about the right balance in a state like Maine. And Susan Collins, well, reflecting that electorate, is kind of the perfect senator for them as well. And when she does get into office, she supports Donald Trump, frankly, more than Mr. Cassidy did. But that's the way I rationalize the difference. You could look at it another way. Oh, one other person we won't be seeing coming back to the House of Representatives, one Steve Cohen. You know him, the representative for the majority black district in Memphis, Tennessee. His district just got redrawn, and Mr. Cohen, with many years of experience on his resume, well, it was incumbent on him to go back to the voters in his new district and say, look at me, look at my seniority, look at my track record, look what I've done. Don't bring in some new guy. Rehire me and have me be your congressman. Come on, I'm great. I know what I'm doing. I know my way around. I've got seniority. And he chose not to try that. He doesn't want to go back to the voters and say that he's worthy of two more years because now he doesn't work in a rigged district. True to form. You know, so many people living with everyday pain think they're just stuck with it. It is what it is. But it doesn't have to be that way. If you hear my voice right now when you're living with pain and you just think, well, that's just getting old or that's just that old injury I had, I want to tell you about George from Oregon. 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He works on a garbage truck 10 hours a day. Not easy work. 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
3: News. I'm Ted Lindner. Two jets crashed in midair in an air show in Idaho Sunday.
4: A midair collision in Idaho. It happened Sunday during an air show at the Mountain Home Air Force Base. Video shows the two Navy jets performing aerial maneuvers moments before they struck each other. The crash is under investigation.
3: Fox's Marion Rafferty. An air show organizer said all four crew members ejected safely. President Trump weighing whether to resume military action against Iran. He spoke to Israeli Prime Minister Bibi Netanyahu by phone Sunday.
5: Regional intelligence sources tell Fox News. They assess the Iranians believe they can drag out this current stalemate for at least 2 weeks. But the prevailing assessment inside of Iran is that President Trump may resort to military action.
3: Fox's Trey Yink said the Cleveland Cavaliers are moving on to the NBA Eastern Conference Finals after knocking off the Detroit Pistons in Game 7, 125-94. They'll take on the New York Knicks starting Tuesday. 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
6: 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Sunny skies today and tomorrow. After an overnight low of 43, expect a high of 71 today in the Prescott Quad Cities with a high of 76 tomorrow. 47 for your overnight low in Cottonwood in the Verde Valley with a high today of 82. And on Tuesday, 86. 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
1: It's 33 minutes after the hour. Larry O'Connor here on O'Connor and Company on a Monday morning, where we are joined, when we're lucky, by our legal analyst, Hans von Spakovsky, senior legal fellow at Advancing American Freedom, friend of the program. And Hans, you were at the Free Speech Forum last night in Alexandria. Did you have a good time?
14: I did. And I have to tell you, as we were walking out, my wife said, "Boy, that was really fun."
1: Yeah.
14: It was great. And look, you all made, in amidst all the jokes and the laughter, you all made a lot of very important points about where we are politically in this country, and in particular about the political violence which is become acceptable in the left side of the political aisle in this country.
1: Yeah, you know, listen, Hans, thank you very much, and it was great to see you. And that is, I mean, it's something that's on people's minds. In fact, one of the things that strikes me all the time is how different the conversation is in the real world versus the conversations you hear in the media or see on cable news or even in social media. And right. Conservatives, Republicans, it's on their mind a lot that we are seeing violence in the streets, that we are seeing violent attacks and attempted violent attacks against elected officials and leaders. And I feel like that's just swept under the rug most of the time. And it's not addressed because people are worried about it.
14: No, they are, and this was all enhanced, again, by a point that I think Chris Plant first made and that you all talked about, and that is that when the left was in charge, Joe Biden, for example, during his 4 years in Washington, when this violence was being committed on the left, they didn't do anything about it.
1: Yeah.
14: Three days of rioting at the White House at the last days of the Trump administration. And what did the Biden administration do about it? Well, they didn't do anything about it, despite
1: That's right.
14: The violent action, including setting fire to one of the oldest churches, one of the oldest churches in Washington, the one that presidents of both parties
1: That's
14: have
1: right.
14: long attended.
1: Everybody wants to talk about, you know, President Trump walking out the next day and standing in front of that church defiantly with his cabinet holding up a Bible, like, oh, that's just some sort of, you know, ridiculous photo op. But they don't want to talk about the 3 days that led to that, with the burning of that church, with the breach of the White House property, where they had to put President Trump in the bunker to protect the President of the United States, and not one person was convicted over all of that because of George Floyd. I guess that mitigates the circumstances or something.
14: Right. And look, if I may, look, we just had another example of the difference in attitude that reaches all the way up to the U.S. Supreme Court. Last week, and there was a guy on death row, a horrible criminal on death row in Texas, who had suffocated a retired professor and who had a long history of all kinds of other crimes. That case got to the Supreme Court last week because a lower court had stayed the execution. And what happens? Well, the majority of the justices, the six who are pretty rational most of the time, lifted the stay so that Texas could finally execute this guy for a murder that occurred 20 years ago. And what did the three liberal justices do? Oh, they all wrote dissents saying, no, we shouldn't allow that to happen. That's the difference, stark difference in attitude between the left and the right these days.
1: If we have these laws on the books, they should be utilized. They should be employed. If people are against the death penalty and think death penalty is wrong, fine, go through the legislative process and remove the death penalty with your votes. Use the political process that our founders handed us. But to just have those laws on the books and then just ignore them because of your political beliefs, well, that sends the message of chaos. It sends the message that these things are acceptable. Which brings us to the hearing yesterday. We had your friend and colleague Cully Stimson on late last week to talk about Steve Descano, the prosecutor from Fairfax County, facing a withering barrage of questions from the likes of Jim Jordan and others. This is a story that sadly is repeated in so many counties all around the country where these people get elected and then just refuse to enforce the law. Do you think that there's an opportunity here, Hans, for real change and something of substance to come out of these hearings?
14: Yes. I unfortunately live in the county where Steve Descano refuses to prosecute all kinds of crimes, and in fact, basically refuses to prosecute illegal aliens if they commit crimes, which has led to all kinds of problems.
1: Yeah.
14: I'm hoping that this exposure might lead finally to him being recalled. As you know from talking with actually my good friend, Cully Stimson, these rogue prosecutors actually have been defeated and have been recalled in many other places around the country, including, of all places, San Francisco, which
1: That's right.
14: is one of the most liberal places in the country. And even there, they got tired of such a, frankly, renegade prosecutor who refused to try to stop the crime going on. So I'm hoping that will finally happen in what is the largest county in Virginia.
1: Hans, while I've got you on that, because I think it's important that we actually see results from these hearings. Because a lot of people see the hearings and they say, you know, oh, all you do is talk, all we do is have a hearing, all we do is express outrage, but then nothing happens. At the crux of what Mr. Descano's been doing and what sort of the nadir of the discussion in that hearing was sanctuary policies. States, counties, cities just deciding that they will refuse to cooperate with ICE and other federal authorities, picking and choosing what federal laws matter to them and which federal laws they will devote any sort of police resources to cooperate with the federal authorities on. And people look at that and wonder, how is this legal? How has this ever been tried at the Supreme Court level? Has the Supreme Court ever ruled and said, oh yeah, a state or county, they're not compelled to cooperate with federal law enforcement? Because it seems like that's something that should be a priority.
14: Well, the line that is drawn in this area legally, and this is based on, you know, Supreme Court and other decisions, is look, states cannot be forced to enforce federal law, but if they step over the line of obstructing federal enforcement, then they can be prosecuted. And the best example of that is the recent conviction of a state court judge in Wisconsin who, when she discovered that ICE agents were outside of her courtroom waiting to pick up an illegal alien accused
1: right.
14: of a local crime who was in her, she helped him escape.
1: Right.
14: That stepped over the line. When she starts obstructing federal enforcement, that's when you can go after state officials for doing that.
1: Understandable. So, but look, I understand that you can't force a state law enforcement to enforce a federal law, but it's not really enforcing federal law. We're not asking the police to arrest somebody because they're an illegal immigrant. It's that they're arresting them for breaking another law. And then when it turns out that they've also violated federal law, ICE is just asking them to hold them until federal officials can come and get them. Let me give you an example. Let's say police arrest somebody for shoplifting, and then they check their record, and it turns out, oh, this guy is wanted for robbing a bank. Now, robbing a bank is a federal law. That's a federal crime.
14: Right.
1: Would they just
14: right.
1: let that shoplifter out, or would they wait and hand him over to the FBI because he broke federal law?
14: Well, in fact, they would hand them over to the feds, and that is a prime example of how the sanctuary jurisdictions are treating aliens better than they are U.S. citizens. Because the standard procedure when somebody gets elected locally is they check the FBI. The FBI has this national crime computer system in which states put warrants. And when somebody's arrested locally, states check that to see, was this guy wanted in another state, or is he wanted by the feds? And if he is, they hold him. But with illegal aliens, they won't do that in sanctuary cities. So they're actually treating illegal aliens better than they are their own U.S. citizens.
1: Right, and that's what I mean by whether it would pass constitutional muster or not, or a Supreme Court challenge, because they, again, it's not equal justice, and it's not applying the law equally. We'll have to continue to pursue that and see if at some point the Supreme Court will hear this. Speaking of the FBI, James Comey, who, of course, has been under fire quite a bit recently for various suspicious activities, and also he might get caught up in that investigation with the grand jury in Florida that your friend and colleague Joe DeGeneva, who used to be our legal analyst here on Mondays, but he is now working as an advisor to the deputy or to the acting attorney general. James Comey seems concerned that there is a real fruitful investigation into the Russian collusion hoax going on. Here was James Comey over the weekend speaking to a cable news show, MS Now, I think it is.
15: Not looked at from the top level. The people running it, if you're bragging about forcing out career prosecutors and agents because the president doesn't like a lawful investigation they conducted, something is seriously broken at the top. But I have great confidence in the people down below who are just trying to hang on. And I'm urging them, hang on 2.5 years, and then we can rebuild these institutions. But we need good people in those roles. America does.
1: We do need good people in those roles, but it seems to me, Hans, that this is James Comey, who represented, I think, what many people believe was a bit of an out-of-control FBI, applying the law in a political way, basically communicating to these agents, stay there, don't go anywhere, just hang on, and when we get a new president, when we get a new attorney general or FBI director, then we can get back to normal. I'd love for you to comment on that, because, again, this seems to be part of the problem.
14: It is part of the problem. And remember the key to what he just said, which was totally false. He said the president wants to get rid of people he doesn't like who were conducting a lawful investigation. They weren't conducting a lawful investigation. In fact, James Comey and others at the top knew that the whole Russian collusion allegation, they knew it had been produced by who? The Hillary Clinton campaign.
1: They
14: knew early on that it was, in essence, a hoax. And yet they obviously undertook this to try to damage the Trump administration and its newly acquired reins of power in the federal government. That is obvious in all of the communications and evidence that has been released since that.
1: Right.
14: And the career people who knew that and yet participated in, engineered such an abusive investigation, they should be fired. They shouldn't be in the Justice Department, because we should not have anyone who is willing to abuse the power of a prosecutor, which is tremendous, in office. That's dangerous to the American people.
1: Well said, sir. Yeah, it always struck me that James Comey, I remember when all this was going down and he was under fire in the first Trump administration, he said, my main responsibility is to protect the institution of the FBI. It's like, that's not his main responsibility. It's to protect the Constitution of the United States. Hans, stay there. Gavin Newsom said something, and I need you to comment on it.
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0: I'm Larry O'Connor, and part of our company this morning on O'Connor & Company is our Monday guest, Hans von Spakovsky, senior legal fellow over at the mighty... Goodness, why do I forget off the top of my head? I have now forgotten. See, I can usually do this just off the top of my head. Advancing American Freedom, that's it. Over at Advancing American Freedom. Sorry, Hans, I got so used to introducing you at Heritage Foundation because you were there for so many years. You must still get used to having to say Advancing American Freedom.
1: I am still getting used to it, but I'm now working for a great organization.
0: Absolutely you are. And every Monday we get to talk with Hans. And Hans, you are a legal election law expert in particular. You worked in the Civil Rights Division of the Justice Department, specifically with voting rights. And so you're the expert here on how we cast our votes and how we elect our representatives in this constitutional republic. In California, they have what's called a jungle primary, where everybody from all parties, they all get on the ballot, and then in the primary, the top two people, no matter who they are, they make it to the general election. There have been times when it was two Democrats. I remember Attorney General Kamala Harris was running for re-election, and she faced off against Loretta Sanchez, a Democrat congresswoman. Loretta Sanchez was the normal, sane person on that ballot between those two Democrats. That should tell you everything. So now we're facing a very interesting thing in California, where it is still possible that the top two people could be Republicans going into November. Gavin Newsom was asked about this, and this is what Gavin Newsom said.
2: We all have agencies. We can shape the future. There's still a lot. I've said this before, so I'll repeat it. I don't anticipate this need to be the case, but there is a break the glass scenario. And there's many people that have a deep understanding of what it would look like if Democrats were locked out. And we're going to do everything to make sure that doesn't happen. I'll leave it at that.
0: Hans, do you know what the heck he's talking about? What is this break the glass moment? In case of emergency, break the glass and what? Upend the entire primary process?
1: Yeah, that's obviously what he's talking about, because remember, he just did that with redistricting in California. California Democrats, actually, and the people of the state had put in an independent redistricting commission to supposedly have nonpartisanship in the drawing of district lines. And when they decided, they need to get rid of the Republican congressional districts, they actually had to change and amend the Constitution to put in his new plan. And this is another instance. That jungle primary, as you well know, was put in by Democrats to try to ensure that Republicans could not get elected in the state. That was the reason for it.
0: Yep.
1: And now that things have been upended, he's clearly talking about once again changing the law so that this doesn't happen.
0: But should Steve Hilton and Chad Bianco right now, he's running third or fourth depending on the polls, but the Democrats are going after Xavier Becerra. They're trying to knock him down. They're trying to knock Tom Steyer down. If they damage those two enough and they start to fall, Bianco could sneak in here. Should two Republicans end up emerging from this primary and end up being the only two choices on the general, is there anything that Gavin Newsom or these agencies and great break the glass moment here that he can do to upend that or alter that? Or is he talking about something after the fact?
1: I don't know what he can do legally if that happens, but remember, I hate to accuse anybody of illegally, but remember, this is a state in which they automatically register people to vote when they go in for driver's licenses. They give driver's licenses to illegal aliens, and they do everything they can to ensure that state election officials don't catch that. They want aliens registering and voting because they think it helps them win elections, Democrats, that is, in that state. And I suspect, unfortunately, they will do everything they can to encourage that kind of illegal, unlawful behavior, that they will fight any attempts by the federal government, the Justice Department, to prevent that from happening, and hope that that makes it really tough for Republicans in the state.
0: By the way, there's already a bill now making its way through Sacramento to redo the way they do ballots and primaries in California. They don't like that it's even come this close. They refuse to accept the notion that we could have two Republicans on the general election ballot. So they now want to rescind the Juggo primary, go back to the good old days. It's amazing to see California flail around here. And it's all in the name of democracy, Hans.
1: Right.
0: But it's amazing how often they have to change the rules to accommodate their party in the name of democracy.
1: Yeah, they are the heights of anti-democratic behavior.
0: By the way, as you know, the Supreme Court knocked down Jay Jones's futile attempt to overrule the state Supreme Court of Virginia. So Virginia's districts stay the same. No more Hail Mary there. There's still a debate in South Carolina about what to do about James Clyburn's district. It looks like it might get redistricted. But I only have 30 seconds. If a state decides to just leave their racially gerrymandered districts alone and not redistrict, is that defying the Constitution at this point since the Supreme Court has ruled?
1: I think it is, and it leaves them open to private litigation by voters who attack them and say, you can't do that. Remember, it was private voters who attacked what Louisiana had done and resulted in the Louisiana versus Calais decision 3 weeks ago that said,
0: you
1: can't use race.
0: Hans von Spakovsky, Advancing American Freedom. I won't forget it. Thanks for joining us as always on Mondays, Hans. We'll talk to you next week. 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
9: Fox News, I'm Ted Linder. Two jets crashed in midair in an air show in Idaho Sunday.
10: A midair collision in Idaho. It happened Sunday during an air show at the Mountain Home Air Force Base. Video shows the two Navy jets performing aerial maneuvers moments before they struck each other. The crash is under investigation.
9: Fox's Marion Rafferty, an air show organizer, said all four crew members ejected safely. President Trump weighed in whether to resume military action against Iran. He spoke to Israeli Prime Minister Bibi Netanyahu by phone Sunday.
11: Regional intelligence sources tell Fox News they assess the Iranians believe they can drag out this current stalemate for at least 2 weeks. But the prevailing assessment inside of Iran is that President Trump may resort to military action.
9: Fox's Trey Yink said the Cleveland Cavaliers are moving on to the NBA Eastern Conference Finals after knocking off the Detroit Pistons in Game 7, 125-94. They'll take on the New York Knicks starting Tuesday. 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
12: 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Sunny skies today and tomorrow. After an overnight low of 43, expect a high of 71 today in the Prescott Quad Cities with a high of 76 tomorrow. 47 for your overnight low in Cottonwood in the Verde Valley with a high today of 82, and on Tuesday, 86. 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
15: 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Did you know that Memorial Day, originally known as Decoration Day, wasn't established as a federal holiday until 1971? While there are multiple different records of the first Memorial Day, the Civil War was the major contributing factor that led to the first tributes to honor fallen soldiers. Memorial Day isn't just an excuse to take a day off of work or go visit some family you haven't seen in a while. It's important to remember the true meaning of this heartfelt day, and that's to remember the brave men and women who have given their all so you can have it all. Take a moment to pay your respects to those that have made the ultimate sacrifice for our freedom and safety. Don't know how to honor our fallen soldiers? Try visiting the final resting place of a brave hero, or simply just take a moment of silence in honor of all the servicemen and women that have been laid to rest. For more information on the history and meaning of Memorial Day, visit newsroom.woundedwarriorproject.org/what-is-memorial-day, facts, meaning, and history.
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0: there's also something about the pageantry, the uniqueness of our military. I know the men and women who wear the uniform hate going and marching in a parade. It's the one thing they don't like, or although they'll act like they don't like it, but I think they get a kick out of it too. But I tell this story often. My daughter, who's currently active duty in the Navy, when she was she had just finished eighth grade, we were vacationing for a weekend. We're living in D.C., but we took a weekend up in Annapolis, and we watched the very first plebe summer lunch formation, where the plebes just get screamed at by the upperclassmen, by the firsties and the second class, and you know it's all, and they're all in their units, they're all in their various formations, and then they all have to march in for lunch after getting yelled at and doing all the pageantry. And that's what got my daughter hooked on wanting to go to the Naval Academy, watching that, witnessing, looking at the zeal, looking at the uniformity and all of that. It speaks to certain people. And so these parades, and now she's, you know, she went to the Naval Academy, and now she's active duty in the United States Navy. So that this serves as sort of one of those touchstones for the kids who get it. The kids who this appeals to, and you don't even know where it's coming sometimes.
1: Absolutely. You know, my favorite thing after every year's parade, of course, is to go through all the photos that we've gotten, and, you know, come, you know, thousands of photos we come away with. And of course, you see the great photos of the troops in uniform and the vets and the World War II veterans still, you know, proudly waving everything. But my favorite photos are of the crowds and of the kids in the crowds holding their flags, you know, with their parents, and seeing that sort of next generation, you know, inspired by it. I always come away so optimistic about America and our future when I see the families and the kids, and just how much they are drawn to this and this history and this legacy that we're all a part of.
0: So let's talk about this year's parade. Anything special, because it's also America 250? What will people have? If anyone in the Washington area, I implore you to come down and participate in this parade. And I do mean participate. You don't just sit there and view. You're part of it. You stand, you salute, you scream, you cheer, you feel the emotion of it. And if you're anywhere in the country, you should come to Washington for Memorial Day. It's the best place to be. What does this year's parade look like?
1: Absolutely. Well, this is a very special year. For the first time, the National Memorial Day Parade is kicking off the official ceremonies here in Washington in the morning. Normally, we're in the afternoon. Today, it's first thing in the morning, coming out 9 a.m. right at the National Archives on Constitution Avenue, 7th Street. Fun, great musical performances from the U.S. Air Force Band and country artists like Clay Walker and Drake Milligan and pop artist Ryan Cabrera and more. Then the parade itself kicking off at 10 a.m., runs until noon, right along Constitution Avenue from 7th to 17th Street, the archives past the White House. A great procession, a timeline of American military history. So, of course, historical reenactors, George Washington up from Mount Vernon and Abraham Lincoln, Teddy Roosevelt, all the way through actual veterans from World War II through the present day, almost 1,000 active duty personnel within it. Of course, fun celebrity performance or musical performances and participation. And of course, families of our fallen throughout, yep. You know, the real meaning of Memorial Day, of course, honoring our fallen. And there, of course, the real special guests in this year's parade. So just a fantastic procession.
0: Well, and to be able to conduct this parade on Memorial Day in many instances, based on the route you just told me, you'll be walking past memorials and monuments for those battles, for those wars, for the fallen. And then, of course, just in the distance, as you're marching in the direction you're marching, you can see the hills of Arlington with the grave markers there. And you can't not get emotional when you think about it, when you recognize how weighty the real ceremony is right here and what it's really honoring. I lose speech when I think about it, as you can tell, Tim.
1: Absolutely. Just sitting there and looking and watching the parade go by past the National Archives, the documents that everybody in this parade has at one point in their lives sworn to defend, right behind them, past the White House. You know, it really is the place to be. And you talk about the weight of it. Truly, it is the weight of history that's on all of their shoulders.
0: I'll never forget, I spoke with a veteran of the War on Terror who had lost some friends overseas in that horrific conflict. in Afghanistan. He lost some friends. And I talked to him, we were talking about Memorial Day, and I see obviously there's a distinction between Veterans Day and Memorial Day and all the various days that we have here to honor service. Memorial Day is different. It's about those who fell. And I remember just asking him sort of a trite question, is it okay to say Happy Memorial Day? And he said, yes, we should actually, we honor their the loss, and we honor what they did and the sacrifice, but we should be happy because we have men who are willing to do this. We should be happy that we have these freedoms because of their sacrifice. So it's not anachronistic to say Happy Memorial Day. Do you agree?
1: Absolutely. You know, and that's the thing with the parade is that, of course, we are here to honor the sacrifice. We always come back to honoring the sacrifice. But, you know, a parade, of course, you know, you want it to be a fun atmosphere where families can come together and really learn something about, again, the history and the sacrifice and that legacy, because it's about inspiring those next generations to take up the call going forward. And so, you know, with, you know, everything somber and everything, you know, involving remembrance, at the same time, too, we celebrate those lives and everything that they've made possible in this country.
0: Tim Hobart, president of the American Veterans Center. On that note, I will wish you, sir, a happy Memorial Day and have a great parade.
1: Thank
0: Beautiful
1: you, Larry.
0: Time for it.
1: Happy Memorial Day.
0: Thank you for that. And I just want to reiterate, especially for those of you listening here in the Washington area, you got to do this at least once. You got to do the entire Memorial Day at the mall, from the taps being played at all of the war memorials to the parade, and then focus on one of those memorials yourself. See the other veterans who are there honoring their fallen friends. Breathtaking. Yes, happy Memorial Day indeed. 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
5: 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The VA is proud to be hosting Memorial Day Remembrance Ceremony at the Prescott National Cemetery on Monday, May 25th from 11 to noon. The ceremony will include guest speakers and wreath laying. 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
0: Breaking news, the sky is not falling. That sort of puts a twist on the whole Chicken Little situation, doesn't it? That who wants to click on that headline? The world is not going to end. No one clicks on that. Coming up later tonight at 11 o'clock news, there's not a disaster imminent and everything's going to be fine. See, no one's going to tune into that, right? And certainly no legislator, no government body is ever going to pass a multi-trillion dollar package to upend our entire economy if everybody thinks that we're doing just fine and there's not a pending apocalypse because our planet's getting 1 or 2 degrees warmer. You see what I'm getting at. Good news is never a good thing if you're in the business of scaring people, terrifying people, freaking them out, and demonizing your political opponents all for profit. But that's what the climate change industry has been about. Have any of their predictions come true? Do they have any level of chagrin or humility when Al Gore and John Kerry and Hillary Clinton and Bernie Sanders see videos of them over the last 20 years claiming that by now we'd all be underwater, under boiling water, if we didn't do something and do it now, because we've never done the thing that they think we should do now to prevent the pending apocalypse, and the pending apocalypse never happens. At some point, do they actually have to say, oh yeah, we were wrong? Well, of course not. Of course not. Love means never having to say you're sorry. And really, they're just trying to scare the hell out of you for love. Love of money, love of power, love of controlling your life. So now here's the latest good news that they want to ignore. A climate group out of the UN, the United Nations Intergovernmental Panel on Climate Change, has now adjusted its modeling framework. They predicted a 4 to 5 degree centigrade warming by 2100. That's, 75 years from now. And now they said, oh, never mind, that's not going to happen. And by the way, the excuse is because we've done so well with alternative energy sources and renewables. Our policies have worked so well that we're not going to... No, there's no actual data or science to back up that claim, but that's what they're going to say. And, most Republican politicians who have opposed these draconian, anti-capitalist, anti-free market, anti-science predictions about the end of the world, all in the name of their political agenda, most Republicans would just be the better man and stand on their principles and just offer grace and an avenue of face-saving for their political opponents who try to seize power under the guise of climate change policies. But President Trump, God bless him, he is not that kind of Republican, not in the least. He's not going to be the better man. He's going to be right, and he's going to remind you. So he took to social media, his True Social account, and he said this: good riddance. After 15 years of Democrats promising that climate change is going to destroy the planet, the United Nations top climate committee just admitted that its own projections were wrong. For far too long, climate activism has been used by Democrats to scare Americans, push horrible energy policies, and fund billions into their bogus research programs. Unlike the Democrats, who use climate alarmism nonsense to push their green new scam, my administration will always be based on truth, science, and fact. Signed, President Donald J. Trump. I think the Democrats thing is sticking. He's going to use that a lot. Get used to it. I'm glad we have a leader for our party, and for that matter at this time, a leader for our nation, who will, in fact, call them out and say, you've been trying to scare people. How many children, they're not children anymore, young adults, but they were raised in this climate change hysteria, don't want to have children of their own because they think it would be irresponsible to bring a child into this world, what with climate change and global warming and all the things. It's horrific. It's frankly evil. And as President Trump put it, wrong. Remember when Glacier National Park used to have signs that said the glaciers would all melt by 2020? They put those up during the Clinton administration. The glaciers are going to be melted by 2020. If you go to Glacier National Park, that's what you hear all the time. That's what you see. Except they got that wrong because it's 2026 and the glaciers are still there. So they took the signs down. But no one said, I'm sorry. No one said, I'm wrong. They just quietly took the signs down. Trust the science. No, really, do trust the science. Don't trust the scientists, though. O'Connor.
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10: News. I'm Ted Linder. Two jets crashed in midair in an air show in Idaho Sunday.
11: A midair collision in Idaho. It happened Sunday during an air show at the Mountain Home Air Force Base. Video shows the two Navy jets performing aerial maneuvers moments before they struck each other. The crash is under investigation.
10: Fox's Marion Rafferty. An air show organizer said all four crew members ejected safely. President Trump weighing whether to resume military action against Iran. He spoke to Israeli Prime Minister Bibi Netanyahu by phone Sunday.
12: Regional intelligence sources tell Fox News. They assess the Iranians believe they can drag out this current stalemate for at least 2 weeks. But the prevailing assessment inside of Iran is that President Trump may resort to military action.
10: Fox's Trey Yink said the Cleveland Cavaliers are moving on to the NBA Eastern Conference Finals after knocking off the Detroit Pistons in Game 7, 125-94. They'll take on the New York Knicks starting Tuesday. 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
13: 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Sunny skies today and tomorrow. After an overnight low of 43, expect a high of 71 today in the Prescott Quad Cities with a high of 76 tomorrow. 47 for your overnight low in Cottonwood in the Verde Valley with a high today of 82. And on Tuesday, 86. I'm Bill Monroe, and that's a quick check of your weather from KQNA 1130 AM, 99.9 FM, and on 95.5 FM in Prescott Valley and Cottonwood.
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0: 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EOD, these are the guys who defuse bombs. They take care of business. They're often assigned with SEALs and special forces there with the Navy. And one of the retirees, well, you know him, his name's Hung Cao. He's now the acting secretary of the Navy. He was EOD, also a Naval Academy graduate. And this guy, also my friend, Tom Sauer, also a Naval Academy graduate, although you were a prior Marine Corps infantry, too. So you've got an extra level of badassery there, Tom Sauer. Thanks for joining us this morning.
20: Thanks for having me, man. Yeah, I've got a various assortment of name tags in my career.
0: Yes. Well, and now you're sort of the go-to expert on a lot of the stuff that your brothers and sisters there in the Strait and the Persian Gulf are dealing with. We've got the Navy is really the tip of the spear on this entire operation as of now because of the blockade. There's also quite a few Marines over there, some Mews, who are just waiting to be boots on the ground if necessary. Can you give us your professional assessment of where things stand right now, and especially the process potentially of our Navy resuming escorting ships through the Strait? What's it looking like?
20: Yeah, it's, you know, it can be a very difficult situation in a lot of ways, but I think it really just going to be a matter of time of having this blockade against Iran. I think one thing that's very important to point out, I think it's a common misconception, is that we are not blockading the Strait of Hormuz. We are blockading Iran. So that includes Iranian ports on both inside and outside the Persian Gulf. So, you know, look, we do have a huge posture there right now. We are prepared to act again and destroy what little is left of the Iranian Navy. I think, honestly, right now, maintaining a blockade, yes, it takes time. There might be debate over whether or not these economic sanctions or when they will actually run out of storage capacity. Against how long that's going to take, we don't know, but it's not going to last forever. That's what we do know.
0: Yeah.
20: So I think this is one of those things, because politics plays a big part of this. I mean, yes, people are upset over, you know, gas prices and the price of goods overall. However, I think that President Trump is really playing the long game here. And, you know, we've been in these positions before. You know, many of your viewers and listeners might be old enough to remember the tanker wars, Operation Praying Mantis, in 1987, 1988.
0: Yeah.
20: That was a big part of naval history, and especially for Navy EOD. It's, you know, honestly, I'm cautiously optimistic about a lot of this stuff. I have found that trusting President Trump usually ends up being the right course of action.
0: Yeah. Yeah, and well, the president, you know, got some criticism because he was asked, you know, how much of America's current financial situation do you take into account when you negotiate with Iran? And he said, I don't. And for me, if I'm wearing the uniform or if my child is over there wearing the uniform, that's what I want. I don't want a president who's worried about the economy or the next election when he's, you know, overseeing a military operation. That's when we get into trouble, when the civilians and the politicians take domestic political concerns into account.
20: Yeah, no, 100%. And also keep in mind that, like, what the original purpose of all of this comes down to, which is would be actually a much worse political and economic situation, which would be if you had a nuclear armed Iran that would be able to control the strait. And I mean, that's a, you know, look, usually most countries don't like to invade each other when one of them has nuclear weapons. I mean, that's just a really, really dicey situation. And then you could have some real serious problems. So, you know, look, this might be painful in the short term, but I mean, honestly, man, like, this is playing the long game, which I think is the right move.
0: Tom Sauer, at the beginning of the blockade, and thank you for clarifying and making sure everybody knows, like, because there's, oh, Chinese ships are making it through the strait, so the Navy isn't going to do anything. No, the Chinese ships that made it through the strait last week were not coming from Navy, from Iranian ports. They were coming from an Iraqi port, I think, and a UAE port. So they're fine going through. We want more ships to go through, right? But a big part of the operation appeared to be detecting or trying to determine whether there are any mines that have been laid by Iran. Do you have an assessment now after these weeks and based on some of the context you still have in the Navy? Where do we stand right now with regard to mines or potential mines in the strait? Do we know?
20: Yeah, no, it's a great question. So to give you a little bit of context, Iran had somewhere between 6,800 mines, 6,000 to 8,000 mines in storage. And one of the very first things that we did during Epic Fury is to take out all of their inventory, right? Like, that was what we call that getting left of splash, as in we're getting there before mines splash in the water. Now, the thing is, though, is that there were still some mines that were kept, like, locally on hand in certain locations, right? So we have had my brothers from Navy EOD, and including my actual little brother is a Navy EOD officer. He is not in the Persian Gulf. He is in another part of the world right now, but we're all talking to each other. And we assess that there are somewhere in the Strait of Hormuz area a double-digit number of mines, probably 30, maybe 40 at the most. Now, keep in mind that when the Iranians put out their danger or hazard area, I think they called it, so, hey, this is a hazardous area, that's about 540 square miles. That's a very, very large chunk of water space to have to clear. But also, at the same time, it's really hard to hit a mine in those. Now, it doesn't mean it's safe and it's okay. Oh, it's fine. You can't hand wave it. But we've had our assets, Navy EOD, specifically what is called expeditionary mine countermeasures. And these are teams of Navy EOD sailors and some other sailors deploying unmanned underwater vehicles, right? These are underwater robots. They look like a torpedo.
0: Sort of
20: they
0: like submarine drones?
20: Yes, exactly right. It's they look like a torpedo. It's roughly the size of a torpedo. and it basically acts in like a lawnmower pattern and just scans the bottom using side scan sonar to map out the bottom of the seafloor. And it also has a forward-looking, what's called a synthetic aperture sonar. Just anyways, very all high-tech stuff that goes and searches for any of these mines that might be there. And it doesn't happen overnight. It takes time. And we're in the middle of doing that right now. We're able to do so in fairly low profile as opposed to having large minesweepers there in the area. Yeah. We had some minesweepers that have been operating there for about a month, and now they're actually heading back. So they're actually heading back to their home port in Sasebo, Japan. So okay. They're clearing that whole area right now, and it takes some time, but we're getting there.
0: Tom Sauer is our guest. He's a former Marine infantry and also a Navy bomb squad officer with EOD. And I want to keep stressing Naval Academy graduate because go Navy. Tom, if I could shift your focus over to China, the president came back from his summit. Nothing was really said of significance about Taiwan, but the Taiwan issue still looms. And the president said in an interview this weekend something to the effect of, well, listen, Taiwan's right in China's backyard, but it's, you know, thousands of miles away for us. So it makes it hard for us if we had to engage militarily. And I just wanted, the president knows full well that we have a pretty significant presence in Okinawa, right, which is very close to Taiwan. Yeah. I wonder what you make of that, because it seems to me is sort of the president sort of trying to downplay any specific significance right now of Taiwan, maintaining the current situation and status quo. But if things start to get hot and China does something stupid, we're more than prepared right over there with our Okinawa presence, aren't we?
20: We do have a significant presence out there. I mean, right now, like, the most capable Navy in that region is the United States Navy. Now, I understand that the Chinese do have a ton of ships, but many of them aren't all that capable, and they have tons of coastal defense missiles, all sorts of stuff. So, I mean, the fight that China has always been preparing for is one against the United States in that region, specifically against Taiwan. So that is something that, you know, without getting into too much detail, that is something that the United States military, primarily the Navy and also the Air Force, plans for and runs exercises for all the time, is the defense of Taiwan. Yeah. And yes, we do have a ton of forces there in Okinawa, and then also pretty far away, but still close enough, we have Guam, which is sovereign U.S. territory. We have a major U.S. port there, and also where we keep a ton of our ordnance, missiles, torpedoes. We have repair facilities for our ships and submarines there, and we have Anderson Air Force Base, which is where we can launch B-2 bombers and B-52 bombers. So that now thing is, what does that mean, though, is that if we were hypothetically to get into shooting war with China, the first targets that we can expect the Chinese to go after is Okinawa, specifically Kadena Air Base, and Guam, right? Yeah. So now, because if you look at the map, China only has access to one ocean, the Pacific Ocean. We have access to the Pacific, the Atlantic, and the Gulf of America, right? And so now China does not have that kind of access. And if you look at a map, we call it the first island chain. You look from South Korea, Japan, Philippines, Taiwan, all the way down to the Strait of Malacca. You know, China is boxed in by countries that are not especially friendly to China. Taking Taiwan is a huge goal of China, not only just a matter of national pride, but also it allows them to break out very successfully into the Pacific Ocean, becoming more than just a regional power, but also a global power. Now, when it comes to Taiwan, why do we care so much about Taiwan? These days, the reason we care so much about it is because of the chip fabs, right? We've all heard this. The devices that you and I are talking on right now are using processors and chips that were made in Taiwan. Now, if that ability was not exclusive to Taiwan, this is just Tom Sauer speaking, this is my personal opinion here, then Taiwan becomes much less valuable. My prediction, and this is something that, you know, might be considered unpopular, but I think is correct, is that one day, if the United States is able to produce the same types of chips at the same type of capacity outside of Taiwan, either within the United States or another friendly country, then you're going to see Taiwan probably get absorbed by China. And I say that, and probably without firing a shot. I could be wrong, but I don't think there's going to be a massive invasion of Taiwan in our lifetime. I would suspect that more likely in our lifetimes, you're actually going to see Taiwan go over to China. Half that country likes China anyway. I mean, they really do. Like, and you know, there, it's you know, not, I think it would be not unlike what we saw with Taiwan in what, 2017, 2018. I don't think it'll be any different from that. But really, this, it's all the strategic importance of Taiwan rests on the chip fabs. And we can talk about democracy and all that stuff all we want, but when it comes to great power politics, it's really about economics and security.
0: Interesting. Tom, stay right there. I'd love to bring you back here because we're approaching Memorial Day, and I know that you have some stories to tell, frankly, and not just people who have fallen overseas fighting alongside you during the war on terror, but also what happens to some of our vets as they come home and their addiction problems and their PTSD. And that's been a big part of your post-military career. So Tom Sauer will continue with us in just a moment. This is O'Connor and Company from your nation's capital in the Relief Factor studio.
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0: We make it a point here to reflect on Memorial Day, and Tom Sauer is a great person to talk to about Memorial Day. He is a Navy veteran, EOD. Bad guy, good guy, but did bad stuff. Naval Academy grad. And Tom, first, obviously, when it comes to Memorial Day, your thoughts have got to go to your brothers that you lost over there during the War on Terror and some of the action that you saw. What's Memorial Day like for you when it rolls around?
20: Yeah, one thing that I plan on doing, again, especially now that I'm living back in D.C., is, go to Arlington sometime this week. It might be too busy on the weekend, but go there. And I'd recommend to anyone who's either in the area, whenever they go to Arlington, to go to Section 60, and that is where you'll find most of the dead buried from the global war on terrorism, Iraq and Afghanistan. That's where most of them are. And it's not too far from the main gate. And I've got about five or six friends who are buried there. I think about most notably an EOD guy there, Scotty Dayton. He was actually something of a mentor to my brother. He was the first KIA in Syria, and he died on Thanksgiving Day, 24 November in 2016. I remember I was actually, both my brother and I were home for Thanksgiving that day. And we actually we had turkey on the table, and my brother's phone kept blowing up. And he's like, oh, it's the CO. And so he had to take the phone, and it was like, hey, we just got word that Scotty Dayton died in Syria. And he was with the guys from 5th Special Forces Group during a raid. Basically, the house had been rigged to explode when he was clearing it, and the house came down on top of him, more or less. But I've got a couple of other, many other friends there as well, mostly Navy EOD Marines. And then one friend of mine, who was actually a West Pointer, Tyler Parton, who died in 2007, or 2009, excuse me. But it's something you really think about a lot. And it's one of those things, especially the guys who were killed in action. As sad as it is, and this might sound strange to some people, but it's like, they died on their feet the way that they wanted to go. I mean, that was something we all sign up for, and it's something that we're proud of them, but we're also sad for them. And mostly you feel bad for the families. That's really what it comes down to.
0: It's also one of those things where you can't think about it too much or at all when you're doing your job, when you're actually there, because it'll sort of get in the way of the professional work you've got to do. So I've got to think, when you're home and when you're no longer serving, that's when you make up for lost time and think about it after the fact in reflection. Right.
20: Yeah, no, absolutely. And then also, I got to say that when it comes to that, also, I mean, Memorial Day, and a lot of people love to correct everyone on the internet, but it's like, well, Memorial Day is where we celebrate our war dead, and then Veterans Day is for the veterans. And that's true. But also at the same time is, I've lost far more friends to suicide and addiction than I have to the Taliban, ISIS, and Al-Qaeda combined.
0: Yeah. Yeah.
20: So
0: I want to ask you about that, because I know that for a major, right up until recently, that really was your mission, Tom. You mentioned that you just moved to D.C., but when you were in Southern California, in Corona del Mar, you actually focused on this and specifically had a care facility for veterans who were suffering after their time. Tell us a little bit about that and what still needs to be done.
20: Yeah, no, that's right. We I had a company called Miramar Health, and the larger company that I was the owner of was MacArthur Group. And what we did is we provided very intensive mental health treatment and addiction treatment for veterans, exclusively for veterans. And we were a community care provider for the Department of Veterans Affairs. And what that means is that when it's contracted out, when either the VA can't or won't or is at capacity, they reach out to community care providers like my company. And we had for very long periods of stay. So, you know, these are guys who were really at the end of their rope, you know, rock bottom, we'll call it, from, you know, near suicide, or they're going back to prison, or, I mean, they're really, really at the end of their rope. And so we're almost like, from a mental health and addiction standpoint, we were something of a, like a trauma center. You know, these weren't guys that simply say like, oh, I have bad dreams and I fight with my wife a lot and I think I might drink too much. These are guys who are really near death. And we took them for very intensive periods of inpatient treatment. We had, it's hard to quantify say, but we did treat over 1,000 veterans. Wow. You know, that's even, and usually at the inpatient level of care over the period of 6 years. And then, you know, thanks to politics, what happened was, is the VA, called the administrative state, let's say, has a deep aversion, and we could call it an allergy, to community care, because they look at it as like privatizing the VA, as they like to say. Mm-hmm. And, you know, despite some effort from, you know, the VA leadership today, the VA basically violated the Mission Act, you know, broke the law, let's just say, and stopped referring out to community care providers. Not just me. I mean, it wasn't just my company. We were not singled out. It was nearly all of them in the region. Because if you think of it this way, is that the VA looks at, you know, the VA is a struggling public school system. Community care providers like us were the charter school.
0: I see.
20: And they would just stop referring out. So, yeah, that's pretty much the analogy there, because we provided arguably a better service, but we definitely did it for a fraction of the cost.
0: Yeah.
20: Right.
0: And
20: public versus private.
0: Sadly, even in something as vital as the Veterans Administration and caring for our troops when they come home when they need it most, sometimes the bureaucracy wins out. And it's something that we need to be ever vigilant about. Tom Sauer, we got to leave it there. Thanks for joining us. Don't be a stranger. We'll have you on a regular basis. Great talking with you, my friend.
20: Love to. Thank you so much, Larry.
0: You bet. Hey, if you've ever been in a bad relationship, you know that it can be tough to break out of it, right? It sort of wears you down. You settle in. You think, oh, you know, this isn't right. It's not how it's supposed to be. 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
11: Fox News. I'm Gianna Gelosi. President Trump says the clock is ticking for Iran, urging them to come to the table before it's too late, with Trump and Israel's Benjamin Netanyahu reportedly weighing resuming military action on the regime.
12: The president's post comes as reports indicate the Iranians have submitted a revised proposal to Pakistani mediators aimed at addressing some of the gaps in their previous response that President Trump described as a piece of garbage.
11: Fox's Trey Yings. Millions of Americans across the central U.S. will see some severe weather conditions to start the week.
13: Heavy rain, strong winds, large hail, and tornadoes are all possible. At least one large tornado has already destroyed several buildings in Nebraska. Thousands there are also without power. And severe storms are expected to stretch over 1,000 miles from Texas to Michigan.
11: And that is Fox's Marianne Rafferty. 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
14: 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Sunny skies today and tomorrow. After an overnight low of 43, expect a high of 71 today in the Prescott Quad Cities with a high of 76 tomorrow. 47 for your overnight low in Cottonwood in the Verde Valley with a high today of 82, and on Tuesday, 86. 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
19: 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Did you know that Memorial Day, originally known as Decoration Day, wasn't established as a federal holiday until 1971? 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Memorial Day isn't just an excuse to take a day off of work or go visit some family you haven't seen in a while. 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Take a moment to pay your respects to those that have made the ultimate sacrifice for our freedom and safety. Don't know how to honor our fallen soldiers? Try visiting the final resting place of a brave hero, or simply just take a moment of silence in honor of all the servicemen and women that have been laid to rest. For more information on the history and meaning of Memorial Day, visit newsroom.woundedwarriorproject.org/what is Memorial Day, facts, meaning, and history.
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1: The VA is proud to be hosting a Memorial Day Remembrance Ceremony at the Prescott National Cemetery on Monday, May 25th from 11 to noon. 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If you'd like your event featured on the KQ&A community calendar, send me an email at calendar@kqna.com. 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That's your KQ&A community calendar. I'm Marie Hart.

0: easy it was for her to handle. And, you know, there's a reason why the AR platform is the most popular rifle platform in the country, because it is easy to shoot, because it is accurate, because there are safety features, right? I mean, this is a technological advancement over the guns that our grandfathers shot. But unfortunately, the gun control advocates would like to take us back to the days of lever action firearms, maybe even breech loading rifles, maybe even muskets. Although I don't know, the Associated Press seems to think that they should be regulated under the Second Amendment as well. So
1: I saw that, Kev. In fact, I saw you talking about it. Everyone needs to go to bearingarms.com. You need to sign up for the newsletter there. Kev's got great analysis of everything going on with regard to the Second Amendment and just the gun industry. But yeah, the AP actually, it sounded like they want to ban muskets. Are muskets used for a lot of carjackings and such? I missed that part of the crime statistics.
0: I was talking with a segment of an advocate a couple days ago, and he said, I went and I looked. He said the last time I can find that a crime was committed with a musket was, I think it was 2002.
1: Oh, that's more recent than I expected, actually.
0: Right? I know. Of course, it was a Civil War reenactor. No, I don't know who actually used it, but... again, this is where we're at right now. The gun control lobby is intent on banning whatever they can. So we've got lawsuits against Glock that have been filed by a number of cities. States like Connecticut and California have passed bills that would ban the sale of new Glock handguns. And this is, a longer fight, an older fight going after, quote-unquote, assault weapons. But until the Supreme Court steps in and says, listen, you cannot ban these things, are going to see Democrat-controlled states like Virginia enact these same types of prohibitions. We came very close to seeing Minnesota pass a similar ban this session. The session gaveled to a close, I believe, at midnight last night. And we were basically one vote away from Democrats enacting a gun and magazine ban in Minnesota, too. So this is something that folks, all across the country, they need to be concerned about, because when Democrats take power, this is the first thing, one of the first things that they go after. I mean, in Virginia, they couldn't even pass a budget, Larry, but they passed a gun ban, right?
1: Cam Edwards is our guest, bearingarms.com, part of the Town Hall family of websites, and I'm proud to call him a colleague and a friend. Cam, you just mentioned that rifles in general, let alone ARs, are not really used in the vast majority of crimes that utilize firearms. Most of those are handguns. And by the way, most of those are illegally obtained firearms as well. So, again, I know it's logical, but if somebody is already intent on armed robbery or violent assault or murder, if they're already convinced it's okay to break those laws, what's going to stop them from breaking the laws against owning or purchasing on the black market one of these guns? It's the law-abiding citizens who are going to follow the law.
0: It's a great question, and I wish it was a question that Democrats would answer.
1: Yeah,
0: I think it was a week ago in Cambridge, Massachusetts, we saw a guy with a lengthy criminal history illegally acquire a rifle of some kind, use it to start shooting at cars. He was stopped by a Massachusetts state trooper, as well as an armed citizen who engaged this guy. But Massachusetts has had a ban on so-called assault weapons in place since the late 1980s. Maura Healey, when she was the attorney general, expanded that to include almost every semi-automatic rifle that's on the market. And as you say, this guy was... he was committed. He wanted to do this, right? And so he was able to acquire a gun in a state that bans them. He was able to use this gun in a manner that is already prohibited by law, right? The gun control laws didn't stop this guy.
1: Never will.
0: The gun control laws are stopping the people who want to obey the law. They don't want to be charged with a misdemeanor, much less a felony crime. They don't want to go to prison, right? Those are the people who are impacted by these laws. And the Democrats know that. It's really not about stopping violent crime. It's about stopping lawful gun ownership. It's about destroying the culture and the tradition of lawful gun ownership in this country.
1: Cam Edwards, who's going to fight this fight? Obviously, this needs to be fought through the federal courts and up to the Supreme Court. What groups are you eyeing right now? Which organizations deserve our attention and maybe even a donation in your mind?
0: So we have seen lawsuits already filed in both state and federal court, National Rifle Association, Second Amendment Foundation, Gun Owners of America, Firearms Policy Coalition. At the state level, you've got the Virginia Citizens Defense League. You've got the Virginia Shooting Sports Association. If the National Association for Gun Rights is not currently involved in a lawsuit, they soon will be. It's hard to keep track, honestly, because we saw multiple lawsuits filed literally within 5 minutes of Abigail Spanberger signing this bill into law. So virtually every Second Amendment group, I think, on the national stage and even at the state level in Virginia, they're fighting this good fight. Ultimately, it is going to take this case get up to the Supreme Court. I expect DOJ is going to get involved as well, too. We should talk about that because Harvey Dillon, the Assistant Attorney General, head of the Civil Rights Division, was very vocal about warning Governor Spanberger. You know, if this becomes law, DOJ is coming for the law. So I expect we'll see a litigation there, too.
1: That's huge. Another example of why presidential elections really do matter on situations like this. And by the way, we see the perfect example of why the Second Amendment is so important play out before our very eyes in Iran right now. Everyone's saying, oh, why aren't the people of Iran rising up? Why aren't they taking over? Why aren't they taking advantage of this, overthrowing the government? Because they don't have any guns. That's what happens in a country that doesn't have a Second Amendment. Cam Edwards, great work as always at BearingArms.com. Thank you, my friend. Great talking with you. Get over to Bearing Arms, everybody. Sign up for that newsletter. You got to stay plugged in. 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
1: Good morning, Larry O'Connor here on O'Connor and Company. I want to get you up to date here on what's going on with redistricting all around the country. It looks like South Carolina now is going to go through a special session and redistrict James Clyburn out. By the way, in a strange way, this is great news for Pete Buttigieg. I mean, hear me out. He's not running for Congress or anything. But James Clyburn sort of, as long as he has his district in South Carolina, he sort of holds sway over much of the Democratic Party's process for their primaries. He wants to make sure South Carolina is a big part of it. And South Carolina, its prominence in the primary season for the Democrats means a big, significant black vote that comes in early in the process. Right now, it's Iowa, New Hampshire, maybe Nevada, and Michigan, some other states. South Carolina gets in there, and suddenly the black vote is very important for the nomination for president. Well, Pete Buttigieg is polling right around zero right now. Let me just put it this way. I think I would get more black Democrats to vote for me right now if I were running in the primary than Pete Buttigieg would. It's just a nightmare. But if they go back to the old map and South Carolina isn't as prominent and he gets to start out with maybe Iowa, New Hampshire, throw Michigan in there, Pete Buttigieg might have a chance. So in a weird way, he benefits from James Clyburn losing his seat that has been racially gerrymandered in South Carolina. If it happens, and it looks like it will, that's one more Republican seat, and I think one more out of Louisiana, Alabama, I believe. All told, Republicans have a much better map that they're working with the midterm elections coming up this November. Here's a perfect example of that. Steve Cohen, who was the congressman for the racially gerrymandered district in Memphis, Tennessee. He's now got a new district to run in. And this guy's been congressman for years, right? He's, I think, 5-6 terms as the congressman for that district. Now that it's not racially gerrymandered to rig it so that he doesn't have any competition, Congressman Cohen has a choice. He can go to his new voters in his new district that still includes part of his old district in Memphis, but then talk to the new voters and say, listen, I've been in Congress for a decade. I've gotten all of this done. Here's my record. Here's where I stand. I've got seniority. You can trust me. And if you reelect me, that'll help the Democrats get the majority. So now maybe I'll be a chairman of a committee so I can really bring home the bacon for the district. I mean, that's a compelling message when you've got a record you can stand on. So, yeah, he could do that, but he's not. Instead, he's decided he's not going to run for re-election. He doesn't want to face new voters. He doesn't want to go through the effort of running for re-election if it's not a rigged game, when he actually has to put some effort in, when he has to be held accountable for his record by the voters. He doesn't want to go through that humiliating process, which is, in fact, exactly what the process is supposed to be. Actually ask the people, the voters, to reaffirm their commitment to you because you've done such a bang-up job. But he hasn't. He's done a lousy job, and he knows it. And unless the game is rigged and he can run in his little protected cloistered district that has been unconstitutionally created just to keep him in power, well, he's not interested in that kind of game. and so he will not be running. That means another Republican will win. By the way, ironically, it will be a black woman Republican representing those black Tennesseans who were represented by Steve Cohen, who's whiter than me. Meanwhile, over in California, talk about rigged games. Gavin Newsom, the outgoing governor, was asked about the current jungle primary process, where there's still a whisper of possibility that two Republicans could emerge as the top choices and then face off against each other in the general election. He was asked about that eventuality, and he said this.
13: We all have agencies. We can shape the future. There's still a lot. Look, I've said this before, so I'll repeat it. I don't anticipate this need to be the case, but there is a break-the-glass scenario, and there's many people that have a deep understanding of what it would look like if Democrats were locked out, and we're going to do everything to make sure that doesn't happen. I'll leave it there.
1: A break-the-glass moment. We have our agencies. We're going to make sure that doesn't happen. Does that mean that if the polls are showing in the final week before the primary that it will be two Republicans, they're going to, what, find a bunch of ballots all of a sudden in the trunk of somebody's car or maybe in the back of a semi? Is that what he means? Or does it mean that they'll somehow rig the general election so that they allow for a write-in candidate but actually go through a special process to put them on the ballot in the same way they did for Kamala Harris, just decide as a party rather than utilizing the primary vote? What does he mean? And where's the media demanding an answer to that? Good question. 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
14: News. I'm Gianna Gelosi. President Trump says the clock is ticking for Iran, urging them to come to the table before it's too late, with Trump and Israel's Benjamin Netanyahu reportedly weighing resuming military action on the regime.
15: The president's post comes as reports indicate the Iranians have submitted a revised proposal to Pakistani mediators aimed at addressing some of the gaps in their previous response that President Trump described as a piece of garbage.
14: Fox's Trey Yings. Millions of Americans across the central U.S. will see some severe weather conditions to start the week.
16: Heavy rain, strong winds, large hail, and tornadoes are all possible. At least one large tornado has already destroyed several buildings in Nebraska. Thousands there are also without power. And severe storms are expected to stretch over 1,000 miles from Texas to Michigan.
14: And that is Fox's Marianne Rafferty. 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
17: 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Sunny skies today and tomorrow. After an overnight low of 43, expect a high of 71 today in the Prescott Quad Cities with a high of 76 tomorrow. 47 for your overnight low in Cottonwood in the Verde Valley with a high today of 82. And on Tuesday, 86. I'm Bill Monroe, and that's a quick check of your weather from KQNA 1130 AM, 99.9 FM, and on 95.5 FM in Prescott Valley and Cottonwood.
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1: 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It's O'Connor and Company. I'm Larry O'Connor, and a friend of this program, and, well, a friend of our military, a friend of this nation, America, and honestly, a friend of humanity, is the Grammy Award-winning multi-platinum artist, John Andrasik, Five for Fighting. He recently delivered his signature song, Superman, in a very, very special way, with a very, very special accompanist. I've only seen John Andrasik sing the song while he himself is playing the piano, but he had a very special pianist. Take a listen here.

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1: I am pleased to inform you that our nation is healing. I think about it. We've got most states in this country now, it is no longer legal for a boy who thinks he's a girl to invade your daughter's locker room and expose himself to her against her consent, let alone compete in girls' sports against your daughter so that they win the medal for being, well, a boy. For most states, that's the case. In those states where that still happens, well, you know which political party to blame, the one that can't definitively tell you that a man can't get pregnant. That's fine. The nation is healing with regard to our southern border, where we finally stopped the invasion of illegal immigrants, and you're not supposed to apologize about it anymore for wanting your nation to be secure and actually have your laws obeyed. And even Democrats, my favorite thing and exercise to go through now is think through now for the 28th presidential election, every single man or woman who wants to be your nominee for the Democrat Party, they need to answer a couple of fundamental questions. One of them is, will you reverse the president's policy on the border and go back to Joe Biden's policy? What do you think those candidates are going to say? And when they try to weasel out of the question, or if they can reluctantly say, no, we're going to keep securing our border, you need to press them and say, so what you're saying is President Trump was right. What you're saying is what happened under Joe Biden was wrong. Please expand on your answer. Show your work, right? So the nation is healing in many respects. But one must look beyond politics and the law and policy to really see where our nation is healing. One must look at the culture. One must look at something as fundamental as where we go to share a meal with each other, with our family, with our neighbors, especially a meal as fundamentally American as pizza. No. Yeah, I know you're thinking it's from Italy. No. It may have started in Italy, but pizza was perfected in America. And we have a new sign that our nation is healing, and it's happening under a very distinctive red roof. Here, take a listen to this.
2: It's amazing the comments we have about, they have the red cups. Yes, we do.
3: Tim Sparks got his start working at a Pizza Hut that looked like this. He's now president of Dayland Corporation, which owns this franchise and more than 80 others around the country. They've redecorated many restaurants to rewind the clock.
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2: Yeah, that's what we were after.
3: Some Pizza Hut classics are now top-performing locations. 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
3: To share with their own kids.
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2: People come from 2 and 3 hours away, and I'm not making that up.
3: More restaurants are serving up nostalgia. Franchises like Burger King and KFC returned to old-school logos and packaging in recent years. At Pizza Hut, they even brought back Pac-Man. But for Sparks, this is much more than a game. It's a mission to rebuild places where families can connect.
2: If we could get them in here as a family, they do tend to put their phones down and actually have conversations and speak with each other. I'm not going to tell you I know how to fix the world, but I do think that family is a good place to start.
3: He hopes to renovate more of his restaurants as long as he can find enough of those lamps.
4: They're hard to get?
2: Yeah, they're almost impossible to get.
3: A familiar taste.
4: Well, cheers.
2: Cheers, bro.
3: Bringing people together.
4: Just like I remember it.
1: Dude, this is incredible. And I'm not even a huge fan of Pizza Hut pizza, but I'll go there, won't you? This goes well beyond just pizza. And I love the idea where he says, you know, yeah, people come here and they start, you know, eating as a family and they're talking to each other and they're not looking at their phones. They should totally treat it like a skiff in Washington. You know, if you've ever been to a skiff in D.C. where it's a secured environment and you have to, like, check your phone in as you walk in and sort of lock it and you take the key so you can't actually take your phone to the table. That would be phenomenal, too, and I'd be all over it. They're so right. Pizza was not meant to just be delivered in 30 minutes or less and eaten on your lap or your coffee table while you're watching something on TV. Don't get me wrong. I enjoy pizza that way, but that's not the original concept of pizza. Think about pizza. It comes in a big round pie in the middle of the table and everybody reaches in and takes their portion of it from the same collective food that the family is now sharing, and the people over there have a different pizza with different toppings, and you can look over and say, oh, I want to try that one next time. Or before you order, you might say, oh, yeah, I'll have what they're having. Bring me the mitza or whatever it is they're calling it. And those red cups, root beer tastes better in those red cups, especially when it's an all-you-can-drink refillable pitcher that it's being poured from. Why didn't somebody think of this before? I'm going to seek them out, and hopefully one of these Pizza Hut franchises will open near us. You know the location where it could happen. It's that building that has the obvious Pizza Hut roof that's now been reworked into some sort of, you know, Korean barbecue or something. I love Korean barbecue, but it doesn't belong under that red roof. It just doesn't. This is amazing. And it is a sign that we are healing. My only quibble with that report is this is not nostalgia. Okay, nostalgia is something whimsical, and you watch a black and white movie and you think, oh, I miss the past. It was so much better. No. This is not nostalgia. This is a restoration. It all goes hand in hand. A secure border, boys are boys, girls are girls, and Pizza Hut under the roof with the stained glass lamps and the salad bar. And God bless America. I'm Larry O'Connor, O'Connor and Company.
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10: Fox News, I'm CJ Pop, accused CEO killer Luigi Mangione in state court this morning in New York City.
11: We will all see Luigi Mangione in court. That's because Judge Gregory Caro, well, he's allowing cameras inside the courtroom as he announces his big decision, whether to keep key evidence in this case in for the jury or toss it all out.
10: Fox's Eric Schaun outside the courthouse. It begins at 9:30 a.m. Eastern. Another warning from President Trump to Iran, posting on True Social, the clock is ticking, oil is up on fears the war will resume. Major severe weather alert.
12: We're looking at a level 4 out of 5 alert for parts of Kansas, also southeast Nebraska, Iowa, and Minnesota. That's where the most powerful storms will be, which unfortunately coincides with that large hailstone risk.
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14: Good morning. We're coming up on 2 minutes after 6 on this May 18th. Thanks for making KQ&A your choice for your Monday. I'm Bill Monroe, News This Hour, just ahead of the Brian Kilmeade Show, is brought to you by MTE Communications. A 73-year-old man has died tragically in a motorcycle crash. The accident occurred on East Gurley Street at around 11:30 last Friday night.
15: Upon arrival, officers determined that a 2006 Harley-Davidson motorcycle had been traveling eastbound on Gurley Street when the driver failed to negotiate the curve in the roadway, causing the motorcycle to hit the curb. After hitting the curb, the driver lost control and was thrown from the motorcycle.
14: Prescott Police Lieutenant Gary Novak says fire department and emergency medical personnel responded to provide medical aid.
15: The driver was then transported to the Yavapai Regional Medical Center West Campus, but unfortunately died from his injuries. Gurley Street was shut down for about 6 hours while officers investigated the scene. Witnesses report observing the motorcycle driving what they described as a high rate of speed just before the accident.
14: Impairment is believed to be a factor in the crash. Prescott Police Department officials are actively investigating this incident. Anyone who witnessed the crash, observed the motorcycle beforehand, or has any other information is asked to call Detective Dan Barton at 928-777-1988. Yavapai College students have been honored as part of the 2026 Evening of Recognition.
16: This ceremony was held last month at the Prescott Resort and Conference Center to honor students whose academic excellence, leadership, and professional readiness distinguish them in the programs essential to Arizona's workforce. According to Yavapai College officials, honorees were recognized for technical skill, academic performance, initiative, and service qualities. Two students have received the President's Award, while two others have received the Vice President Awards for exceptional performance, leadership, and service within their programs. In addition, outstanding student awards have been presented across workforce development, health sciences, and public service disciplines. This is Josh Houston reporting.
14: In state news, President Trump may tout his latest visit to China as a foreign policy triumph, but one Arizona pollster says voters here won't see it as much. John Gilliland has more.
17: Mike O'Neill of O'Neill Associates says that voters don't care about foreign policy when what they really want to see is more money in their pockets and cheaper prices.
18: I don't think it budges the needle one little bit in one direction or another. We still have gas prices and general attitudes. We have inflation across the board.
17: O'Neill says little was really expected to come from this trip, and it crossed over that low bar.
18: There were very low expectations, and basically he made a trip. Nobody did anything horribly embarrassing. They made nicey-nicey to one another, and he went home.
19: I'm John Gilliland reporting for KQNA News.
14: And the Arizona Diamondbacks closed out their weekend series against the Colorado Rockies with a 6-1 win yesterday afternoon. The Diamondbacks start a three-game series against the San Francisco Giants at 6 tonight, and all the live action can be heard right here on KQNA. The news is sponsored each morning at this time by MTE Communications. Stay tuned. The Brian Kilmeade Show is up next, right after a check of your KQNA weather, brought to you this hour by Cottonwood Area Transit. 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
14: Taking a look now at your KQNA weather. Sunny skies, gusty winds, and warm temperatures today and tomorrow. 70 degrees today in the Prescott Quad Cities area with an overnight low of 42 and a high tomorrow of 75. 80 degrees today for Cottonwood in the Verde Valley with an overnight low of 44 and a high and Tuesday of 85. Your KQNA weather is brought to you each morning at this time by Cottonwood Area Transit. Stay tuned. The Brian Kilmeade Show is up next. It's coming up on 6 minutes after 6. Have a great Monday. I'm Bill Monroe for the Talk of the Quad Cities, KQMA 99.9 FM in Prescott, 95.5 FM in Prescott Valley and Cottonwood, 1130 AM and everywhere by downloading the free AZ Hometown Radio app.
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6: Brian Kilmeade here. Thanks so much for listening. I hope you had a fantastic weekend. I know you did. If you're in the Northeast, we finally had a weekend that was reminiscent of the springs last summer. It's going to be a big hour. Secretary of Education Linda McMahon will be joining me. Farley Weiss, president and of the Israeli Justice Organization. Man, do we

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4: Arizona News Audio, I'm Jeff Scott. Flagstaff police say they'll release more information today about their investigation into the death of an infant found in a La Quinta hotel room over the weekend. Two other children found in the room. They aren't saying if any adults were around. Circumstances remain unclear, not knowing whether there are any suspects. The Bronco fire burning more than 100 acres north of Cave Creek. Crews reportedly with the upper hand. Stage 1 restrictions in place on state trust land in Maricopa, Pinal, and Gila counties, as well as the Tonto National Forest. Campfires limited to develop campsites only. No smoking outside that campsite or enclosed vehicles or buildings. Also,
5: for state trust land purposes, there's never any type of target shooting or fireworks to be used on state trust land at any time of the year.
4: Tiffany Davila with the Department of Forestry and Fire Management. With a revamped budget in the works, Attorney General Chris Mays raging over the idea of 5% budget cuts, including from her office. Both sides of the argument.
6: Mays celebrating big inroads into Medicaid fraud prosecutions blasted GOP lawmakers for proposing a 5% cut to her office, then railed a reporter for suggesting 5% is small.
7: No, we cannot afford a 5% cut. And if these people down the street were really serious about fraud, they would not cut this agency, which is the one doing all of the waste, fraud, and abuse cases.
6: GOP Senator John Kavanaugh says everyone has to tighten their belts a bit.
8: The Attorney General's office has a lot of outside money that they get from lawsuit settlements and similar things.
6: But since budget talks continue, it's unknown whether those 5% cuts will be in the next proposed deal. Barbara Villa, Arizona News Audio.
4: Cool off in the deserts to start the week.
9: The cool weather will only last for the first part of next week. By the second half of next week, temperatures will warm back up. And by the end of next week, looking for high temperatures in the upper 90s to low 100s.
4: Mark O'Malley with the National Weather Service. Highs dipping into the low 60s in the high country. 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
1: Welcome back, everybody. It's my privilege to bring the Secretary of Education, Linda McMahon, the 13th of her kind, and she might be the last. Secretary, welcome back.
2: Thank you, Brian. Good to be with you this morning.
1: Yeah, we were having a great time at the White House Correspondents' Dinner until the shooting happened. Great to see your son.
2: Until we were both diving under tables.
1: Yeah, crazy times. But for you in particular, this has been very intense. I don't remember a Secretary of Education being more in the news than you, just because people care so much about turning around our educational system, but at the same time, turning it over to the states to make it better. How close are we? What would school choice do for the grade point average of our kids in our country right now?
2: Well, Brian, first of all, thank you. And I believe that, you know, education has to be a nonpartisan issue. This is about our kids. This is about what we're doing in our country. And we have failed, this generation of students who cannot read. 30% of eighth graders can read, 30% of fourth graders can read and do math. I mean, it's just we really have to do something. And so under the Working Families Tax Cuts bill, one of the things that the president has done is really provided the first national school choice policy. And it's a great program because it's being funded by private dollars, that will be donated to scholarship granting organizations. So that, and those private donors will get $1,700 tax credit on their federal return. And there's no cap as to how much money they can donate. So in those states, and governors have to opt into those programs, but in those states, then parents can apply for scholarships to take their children out of failing schools, put them in private schools or public schools. Parents can use those funds to get after school tutoring or more tutoring that may be necessary for their children. And with parents that have children with disabilities, they can also utilize these dollars for more services for their children. So it's a wonderful program. So that part of school choice, I think, is just absolutely something we haven't seen before. And it's a wonderful part of the new tax bill.
1: Yeah. So you're talking about doing a change to Pell Grants. Everybody knows you apply to college if you are economically disadvantaged. I got a Pell Grant for 4 years. It was only like $900, compared to the student loan. I think mine was $2,200. That's when like a top level school would be about $10,000 a year, talking about from 82 to 86. So now we're talking about NYU, $110,000, So they want to, I understand that you want to limit the amount you can take out in terms of a loan. And when it comes to Pell Grants, you want to be able to give people the access to go into one of those trade schools, correct?
2: Correct.
1: So
2: it's, go ahead. The short-term Pell program is just really something that hasn't been available before. And, we have such a workforce shortage in our country. For every five people that leave the workforce, only two come back in. And if we don't change this program by 2030, we'll have about 2.1 million more of a gap in the workforce, program, or the workforce needs. And so what we're really trying to do is to make sure that we are offer a program that students can go in for 8 to 15 weeks. They can go in and get into the workforce sooner. Now, governors are approving these programs, and so that's why it's very important to the states. The governor can say, hey, I need to focus, a lot of these short-term workforce programs towards, electricians or towards brick masons or carpentry or HVAC or, data analytics. But whatever those monies are, governors then can take a look at that and help fulfill the workforce shortages in their state.
1: But it's up to the state. Even though it's a federal program, each state has to accept the money and accept this redirect.
2: So let's be sure we're talking about the same thing. The first program that I was describing about, states taking the money for these scholarship granting organizations, The governors do have to opt in to those programs. And, almost every red state governor has opted in, and We're getting a couple of the blue state governors to come in, but I can't imagine why any governor wouldn't adopt this program for their state and make it possible for private donations to go to these scholarship granting organizations and expand school choice, you know, in their state. The president certainly believes that no child should be, kept into a failing public school. And this allows parents the right to, for school choice.
1: Yeah, and there was just a story today in the Washington Post, I'm pretty sure you saw it, why so many states are leaving free money on the table for education, and it's mostly blue states, and Kathy Hochul broke the deadlock. You know, she's like, no, this is too good to be true. I can't turn this down. So this gives an opportunity for kids to benefit. But is it unions that are pressuring them not to do this?
2: I'm really pleased to see that Governor Hochul has said that she is going to she's going to green light this program. She kind of had a foot in both camps there for a while. She wanted to appear that she was going to opt into the program, but then she said, I want to make sure there aren't, any loopholes or anything that I need to investigate. So she kind of said yes, and then she kind of hedged her bets. So I hope that she will, come in full force, because it is such an incredible program. We expect that if this program is allowed, to flourish in all the states, that there will probably be a few billion dollars raised from the private sector to promote this school choice expansion. And that would just be incredible, for students in states who want to change schools get extra money for programs or tutoring, et cetera, as I was explaining.
1: It's just an interesting time, depending on, you want the school to perform. If it's not performing, you want to be able to put that school up against another school and let them compete. And the theory is if they compete, both get better, right?
2: Yes, I think so.
1: So when you look at your job, every day you're making consequential decisions. But yet one of the goals was, and we've heard this from Republicans for a long time, we got to get rid of the Department of Education. But you're proving the value of the department every day by the decisions you're making, aren't you? Wouldn't you hate to give up that type of impact you're making?
2: Now, what we are proving is the impact of the policy that is being passed, by the president and by Congress. And, any of the agencies that we've signed agreements with, the interagency agreements, we've signed them with labor, with state, with Interior and with HHS, a lot of these agencies can better implement these programs. So we just want to make sure, we're getting the policy right, I think, through Congress, but many of these agencies will be able to take this policy and implement it as well or better than the Department of Education, with less bureaucracy, with fewer strings, and with less red tape. And so that's really the goal.
1: Yeah, so I guess we'll see how this goes. The other thing is what I've noticed in a couple of state studies, even though we've begun seeing a nationwide push to put phones into a locker and not have them in school, it hasn't affected the grades much. It affected the way they socialize. Everyone sees improvement, but it hasn't affected the grades. Do you think that's just a delay? Do you think grades are going to start coming up as more and more people put the phones down?
2: Well, I certainly hope so. I mean, it takes a while to change grades. And this is most of these phone programs were just implemented with this school year. And we're not even halfway through. Well, I guess we're about coming to the end of the first school year, that's for sure. But it takes a while, even when we've changed reading programs in many states, like to the science of reading. For instance, when Mississippi adopted that program, it took almost 10 years to start to see real changes, because you're changing how students are reading.
1: Thanks so much, Madam Secretary. Yeah, we're up against a hard break, but always appreciate it. You're doing a fantastic job. Thanks so much for joining us today.
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9: Fox News, I'm Therese Crowley. President Trump urging Iran, come back to the table fast or there'll be nothing left.
10: This appears to be the final warning from President Trump, warning Iran that if it doesn't make a deal, he's going to end the ceasefire and resume bombing and full-scale combat operations, perhaps with Israel as well. Posting on Truth Social, quote, for Iran, the clock is ticking and they better get moving fast or there won't be anything left.
9: Fox's Lucas Tomlinson in Dubai, while Israel says it took out the ISIS terror commander in the Bekaa region of Lebanon. Luigi Mangione in a pivotal court hearing whether the gun in his backpack from a Pennsylvania McDonald's can be admitted in his trial for gunning down United Healthcare CEO Brian Thompson in Manhattan. And a South Carolina news conference by the Alec Murdaugh defense team with what they call developments for his retrial for killing his wife Maggie and son Paul. 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
19: 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Good morning. It's Monday, May 18th. Up next, your local news and a check of the weather forecast. I'm Greg Paul, reporting for the Talk of the Quad Cities. KQ&A News brought to you this hour by Salt and Pepper. Local law enforcement agencies will be participating in a national campaign aimed at promoting seatbelt use and child passenger safety.
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12: 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The Click It or Ticket High Visibility Enforcement serves as a reminder to always buckle up.
20: Prescott Police Lieutenant Gary Novak says seatbelts remain one of the most effective safety features in any vehicle.
18: Consistent use greatly reduces the risk of injury or death in a crash, yet some motorists still choose not to wear them. Prescott Police are reminding drivers and passengers to make seatbelt use a habit every time they get into a vehicle.
20: Funding for a Click It or Ticket comes from the Governor's Office of Highway Safety. Chino Valley police officers will also be increasing visibility and enforcement efforts to encourage compliance, educate the public, and reinforce safe driving habits. I'm Bill Monroe reporting.
21: A reminder as to how hot and dry it is out there. On May 10th, Copper Canyon Fire and Medical District crews responded to a wildfire in the area of West Finney Flat Road and Homestead Parkway. Firefighters made an aggressive attack, successfully limiting the fire to just under 4 acres. The Arizona State Fire personnel remained on scene to conduct mop-up operations. The cause of the fire is unknown. The next day, Copper Canyon Fire and Medical District crews responded to reports of a brush fire along West Highway 260. Crews acted quickly to put out the fire and prevent it from spreading further. The town of Prescott Valley has been recognized for its outstanding government website.
22: Following a complete redesign last spring, the town's website partner, Revise, nominated the project for global completion. It has been named a winner in the 32nd Annual Communicators Award, receiving the Top Tier Award of Excellence for PrescottValley-AZ.gov. To earn this award, the website had to achieve a score of 9 or higher on a 10-point scale. According to town officials, this distinction places the town among the highest-ranking entries globally, evaluated for distinction in marketing, communications, and creative work. The design portal was built with modern best practices and user experience at the forefront. I'm Lindsay Draper reporting.
21: In KQ&A Sports, the Arizona Diamondbacks closed out their weekend series against the Colorado Rockies with a 6-1 win yesterday afternoon. The Diamondbacks start a 3-game series against the San Francisco Giants at 6 tonight, and all the live action can be heard right here on KQ&A. The Northern Arizona Wranglers indoor football team got its first win of the season 57-33 against the Iowa Barnstormers at Finley Toyota Center yesterday afternoon. The Wranglers hit the road for a game against the San Diego Strike Force. Kickoff is at 7 Saturday night. That's your news. I'm Greg Paul, reminding you to download the free AZ Hometown Radio mobile app and listen live to the talk of the Quad Cities online at kqna.com.
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21: 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For the Prescott area, sunny today with a high temp of 69, clear tonight with a low of 41, and sunny tomorrow, 72 for the high. In the Verde Valley, sun to clouds with a high of 73 today. This evening, clear with an overnight low of 47, and sunny on Tuesday with a high of 78. That's your forecast. 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
24: Which shows that at least for now, still, that is a Donald Trump-controlled Republican Party
1: still kidding.
24: At the moment.
1: Politics aplenty as time is running out to fully fund the DHS. Got to be this week. And the ballroom. We review the primaries, the gerrymandering mania, which could keep the House in GOP hands.
25: Number two.
26: At the end of that.

0: 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I've been surfing here since I was a kid. Now, seeing my grandson out on the water, it means everything to me. Watching him and taking in the blue waves, the sea breeze, the blurry horizon.
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16: It's hard to be America's friend and ally, and that it's easier to be a strong and sometimes belligerent adversary like China. There's a lively debate taking on among people I respect about just how to think about President Trump's China trip. Some people, prominent commentators, Fareed Zakaria of CNN is one, Graham Allison, who teaches at the Harvard Kennedy School, is another, who say that this visit produced, because Trump was so deferential, flattering, produced a degree of stability and cooperation in the relationship that's necessary. There's another group, and I would put myself in that camp, that would say, no, this really ratified China's rise. She's rise to a position of real parity with the United States, what people call a G2, the two great superpowers, and it also ratified America's decline.
17: See, I usually agree a lot with Dave Ignatius. I forgot that Molly Hemingway part, that he really started the Russia hoax. But I just disagree. I think it's obvious that China rose. Are you kidding me? It's the second biggest economy. It's the third biggest nuclear arsenal. It's one of the most populated countries in the world. I don't think there's any doubt about it. I didn't think that was even in doubt. But I do think they're number two. And if it's a G2, there's two countries there. You think Russia belongs in that? Absolutely not. Remember Russia, at the time of the Soviet Union, when the Soviet Union fell, Russia's economy, even though that vast landmass, was the size of Italy's. It was never an economic power. It was outweighed by its military prowess or the numbers of people in the military. So I don't think they needed this thing to be, they're in our category. We're still bigger. We're obviously better. We're better innovator. We don't steal in order to survive. They do. But dealing with them coherently is something Fareed Zakaria, a big critic of the president, is in support of.

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6: Arizona News Audio, I'm Jeff Scott. Flagstaff Police say they'll release more information today about their investigation into the death of an infant found in a La Quinta hotel room over the weekend. Two other children found in the room. They aren't saying if any adults were around. Circumstances remain unclear, not knowing whether there are any suspects. The Bronco fire burning more than 100 acres north of Cave Creek. Crews reportedly with the upper hand. Stage 1 restrictions in place on state trust land in Maricopa, Pinal, and Gila counties, as well as the Tonto National Forest. Campfires limited to develop campsites only. No smoking outside that campsite or enclosed vehicles or buildings. Also,
7: for state trust land purposes, there's never any type of target shooting or fireworks to be used on state trust land at any time of the year.
6: Tiffany Davila with the Department of Forestry and Fire Management. With a revamped budget in the works, Attorney General Chris Mays raging over the idea of 5% budget cuts, including from her office. Both sides of the argument.
8: Mays celebrating big inroads into Medicaid fraud prosecutions blasted GOP lawmakers for proposing a 5% cut to her office. Then railed a reporter for suggesting 5% is small.
9: No, we cannot afford a 5% cut. And if these people down the street were really serious about fraud, they would not cut this agency, which is the one doing all of the waste, fraud, and abuse cases.
8: GOP Senator John Kavanaugh says everyone has to tighten their belts a bit.
10: The Attorney General's office has a lot of outside money that they get from lawsuit settlements and similar things.
8: But since budget talks continue, it's unknown whether those 5% cuts will be in the next proposed deal. Barbara Villa, Arizona News Audio.
6: Cool off in the deserts to start the week.
11: The cool weather will only last for the first part of next week. By the second half of next week, temperatures will warm back up. And by the end of next week, looking for high temperatures in the upper 90s to low 100s.
6: Mark O'Malley with the National Weather Service. Highs dipping into the low 60s in the high country. 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

0: He's so busy, he'll make your head spin. It's Brian Kilmeade.
1: Welcome back, everybody. You know, there's some commencement addresses. It's commencement address season. I'm so tired of hearing about the protest, and people are upset when a brilliant NYU professor is a commencement speaker because it says Gen Z are coddled and that they've had it too good for too long. I want you to hear something positive. Tom Brady, advice to students at Georgetown.
2: The one thing I've learned through sports is the only time you're sure to lose is when you quit. In life and work, you guys are gonna get knocked down a lot. How are you gonna navigate those moments? Are you gonna push through the self-doubt? And you do it the same way you overcome a 25-point deficit, one decision at a time, one play at a time. Understanding this served me well on every step of my journey, including that step into the huddle.
1: So we had to cut him off there because we're up against it, but he just talked about it coming back against the Falcons. And believe me, if they had lost that game and got blown out, they would have broken up that team. I was at that Super Bowl, and the thought was, well, Brady had his run. Let him go. Meanwhile, he got that Super Bowl and another Super Bowl, and they let him go. He won it on at Tampa. Great message. 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
7: This is a Fox News alert. I'm CJ Papa. A judge in New York City makes a key ruling regarding some evidence in the case against accused CEO killer Luigi Mangione.
8: So it's the bullet magazine, his cell phone, his passport, his wallet, and a computer chip will not be allowed into evidence. The gun, the weapon that police say was used to kill Brian Thompson, the United Healthcare CEO, will be allowed into evidence.
7: Fox's Eric Schoen outside the courthouse, red notebook, not in the backpack, will also be allowed into evidence. Diplomatic efforts continue to prevent the war in Iran from resuming.
9: Diplomatic efforts are playing out. Reports indicate Iran has submitted a revised proposal to Pakistani mediators aimed at addressing some of the gaps in their previous response that President Trump called a piece of garbage.
7: Fox's Trey Yings in Tel Aviv. The price of oil is up today, but it's off its session highs. 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
11: 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Good morning. It's Monday, May 18th. Up next, your local news and a check of the weather forecast. I'm Greg Paul, reporting for the Talk of the Quad Cities. KQ&A News brought to you this hour by Prescott Preferred Chiropractic. If you don't click it, you could end up with a ticket.
12: The Prescott, Prescott Valley, and Chino Valley Police Departments will be participating in the National Cricketer Ticket Campaign. The high visibility enforcement effort is part of a nationwide initiative focused on increasing seatbelt use. Prescott Police Lieutenant Gary Novak explains this campaign is made possible by a grant from the Governor's Office of Highway Safety.
13: Traffic safety officers will conduct additional patrols throughout the city during the campaign period. Officers will focus on identifying unrestrained drivers and passengers with an emphasis on education and voluntary compliance. The goal is not just enforcement, but preventing serious injuries and saving lives.
12: Prescott Valley Police Community Services Specialist Amanda Bauer says this campaign is all about a simple habit that makes a big difference.
14: Seatbelts are one of the easiest and most effective ways to stay safe on the road, yet they're often overlooked. Taking those few extra seconds to buckle up not only protects you, but also sets a great example for kids who often pick up safety habits by watching the adults around them.
12: According to Chino Valley Police Department officials, buckling up on every trip helps ensure everyone gets home safely to people who matter most. The Click It or Ticket campaign runs through the end of the month. I'm Bill Monroe reporting.
11: The Prescott area will see a cool down from the hot weather, but it will be short-lived. There will be cooler and breezy conditions behind a cold front today. Gradually warmer temperatures and less windy conditions return for the rest of the week. Meteorologist Mark O'Malley says this brief cooling trend could be the last we see for months.
15: The middle of May is when we start the heat season.
11: Heading into Memorial Day weekend, expect sunny skies and gusty winds to continue into early next week. Yavapai College students have been honored as part of the 2026 Evening of Recognition.
16: This ceremony was held last month at the Prescott Resort and Conference Center to honor students whose academic excellence, leadership, and professional readiness distinguish them in programs essential to Arizona's workforce. According to Yavapai College officials, honorees were recognized for technical skill, academic performance, initiative, and service qualities. Two students have received the President's Award, while two others have received Vice President Award for exceptional performance, leadership, and service within their programs. In addition, outstanding student awards have been presented across workforce development, health sciences, and public service disciplines. I'm Lindsay Draper reporting.
11: In KQ&A Sports, the Arizona Diamondbacks closed out their weekend series against the Colorado Rockies with a 6-1 win yesterday afternoon. The Diamondbacks start a three-game series against the San Francisco Giants at 6 tonight, and all the live action can be heard right here on KQ&A. The Northern Arizona Wranglers indoor football team got its first win of the season, 57-33, against the Iowa Barnstormers at Finlay Toyota Center yesterday afternoon. The Wranglers hit the road for a game against the San Diego Strike Force. Kickoff is at 7 Saturday night. That's your news. I'm Greg Paul, reminding you to download the free AZ Hometown Radio mobile app and listen live to the Talk of the Quad Cities online at kqna.com.
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11: 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For the Prescott area, sunny today with a high temp of 69, clear tonight with a low of 41, and sunny tomorrow, 72 for the high. In the Verde Valley, sun to clouds with a high of 73 today. This evening, clear with an overnight low of 47, and sunny on Tuesday with a high of 78. That's your forecast. I'm Greg Paul for AM 1130 and 99.9 FM in Prescott, 95.5 FM in Prescott Valley and Cottonwood, the talk of the Quad Cities, KQ&A.
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1: Hi, everyone. Welcome to the latest moments of the Brian Kilmeade Show. I hope you had a fantastic weekend. We're back in action now. And everyone watch One Nation on Sunday. Keep in mind, too, I got this YouTube channel. Everyone's talking about it. 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It's hard to believe that there's even other channels on YouTube ever since mine launched. But you always get some original stuff. You get some of the interviews. You get this whole show and other things I'm doing on the channel. I'm going to be on Outnumbered in about an hour or so, so that'll be great. Lippi Sternheim will be with us. She is the founder and chief executive officer of Real Alloys, which is Real Earth. Real Rare Earth, and what we need to do to possibly have control of our weaponry, control of our phones, control of our space program. Right now, China's basically locked it up. We spent the last year and a half trying to push back in other areas of the world, from Argentina to Indonesia to Malaysia to Australia, working on all these rare earth deals, including mining in our own backyard. So she'll be with us too. And Julian Epstein is going to be standing by. He's talking about the changing Democratic Party. I'll tell you, this guy, Graham Platner, really scary. Really, really scary. So let's get to the big three.
18: Number three.
19: If you look at what happened in Louisiana, I believe that Senator Cassidy is an honorable man. I'm sure there are some Republicans who disagree with him on several votes, but overall, I think he's a good person, but he came in third in that race, which shows that at least for now still, that is a Donald Trump-controlled Republican Party still at the moment.
1: Politics aplenty. His time is running out on the full to fully fund the DA.

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15: Hey, welcome back, everybody. It's not the sexiest topic, but it's the most important topic, probably outside the war in Iran, and that is the race for our rare earth natural minerals. Start mining in this country, and they stop doing it, and they don't worry about it. It's not going to be a problem. Well, China just grabbed 90%, I believe, of rare earth. And now if you want your phone made, if you want your weapons done, you need to go to China. We found that out the hard way. The president basically got handed a grenade with the pin pulled when he took office. And he spent the rest of the time after China threatened to withhold rare earth sales, not gifts, sales to us. We realized they had ultimate leverage. We're working hard to change that. And so is my next guest when we get back. The founder and chief executive officer of Real Alloys, Lippi Sternheim. And she's working hard to get this done for defense manufacturing, everything else. How much progress we're making, we'll find out shortly how effective it's going to be. Also, just a quick reminder, you can always check out the YouTube page to find out more of this. If you're going to miss the interview just coming up, youtube.com/@TheBrianKilmeadeShow. And don't forget, go to BrianKilmeade.com for my Fox Nation stage shows. May 30th, it's going to be Reno, Nevada. July 11th over in Pensacola, Florida. Then we got big dates in the fall with my new book, Uniting the States. We're going to be just about everywhere, including Jacksonville.

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1: Hey, welcome back, everybody. I'm going to be an outnumbered at the top of the hour. So before I thought we'd do something lighthearted before I run downstairs. So let's find out if there's more to know.
0: More to know. 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
1: Well, you know, Shaquille O'Neal went back and got his degree after he left early at LSU. Then he went back and got his master's at the Phoenix School and then went at Barry University, got a PhD. He went back to LSU to be the commencement speaker. He had a great message and had some fun.
2: I'm going to leave you with five things. One, never stop learning. I'm proud of you all today, but this is not the end of your journey. Make sure you continue. Continue to strive. Continue to learn. Continue to have fun. And continue to eat Shackalicious gummies at your local 7-Eleven and all the other stores. Number two, youngsters, before you succeed, you must first learn to fail. But in the words of the great Shaquille O'Neal, use failure as motivation.
1: Yes, and he went on to say, Charles Barkley, one minute he's fat, the next minute he's skinny. Life is weird. Now, Tom Brady also spoke at Georgetown University. You know his career, sixth-round draft pick, 199th overall. You know he was sixth on the depth chart, maybe seventh when he went to University of Michigan. Even his senior year, he had to split time with Brian Griese and Drew Henson. His junior year, Brian Griese, and senior year with Drew Henson, who ended up not panning out as a baseball or football player. Here's Tom Brady's message to the Georgetown graduates.
3: The odds are your 28-3 moment won't end with a trophy or a parade. It may not even end in victory. These are all just momentary tests where failure isn't final, only quitting is. I want you to challenge yourself with ideas that are uncomfortable and people who push you to be your very best. Even if one of those people is a cranky old coach who cuts the sleeves off his sweatshirt and screams at you all day, do your job. Okay, that's too specific in my experience. You guys get the point.
1: Yes, I do get the point. And he is a great messenger. And I just pointed this out, Allison. He is better looking every year. I don't point that out with many men, but it's unbelievable. Then they have him walking the runway a little bit later that day, looking like the Terminator guy, wearing all leather.
4: He is a very good looking man, but he
1: was never this good looking. Look at him when he went into the Patriots as a draft pick.
4: But I feel like he's gotten a little too pretty. Like I feel like he's injecting too much into his face.
1: But it doesn't. Does it look like he's doing stuff work? Because usually faces, you know, you see the Botox. Like I see it's getting thinner.
4: I don't know. I feel like it's different for men, but I feel like he's trying too hard to be pretty now.
1: Really?
4: I mean, he's still a good looking man. Don't get me wrong. But
1: and he's available.
4: Apparently.
1: Next. Today's teens are more sober and less social generation. Axios reports say researchers show there's no single cause but point to a mix of factors, including post-COVID, social disruption, and heavy reliance on digital communication. Some experts suggest the shift isn't just about health conscious, but also a reduced in-person socializing, fewer real-world peer gatherings. In other words, Gen Z's got very few friends to go party with and drink with. Do you believe that?
4: I do believe that, and I do think it's sad. They should, you know, go out and have the keg parties, and I mean, that's when you grow up a little bit.
1: Yep. I think there was a famous professor that just came out and said that. Next. Pickle parties are the latest Gen Z summer trend, a new cultural trend called pickle parties gaining traction, featuring theme parties centered around pickle-flavored food, drinks, and entertainment. Events like the Big Brine and Pickle Fest are promoting immersive food experience parties combining music, novelty snacks, and social gatherings. Former reality TV personality Nicole Palazzi. From Jersey Shore. We don't call her Nicole, do we?
4: She's Snooki, no?
1: Yeah, Snooki, yeah. Once joked about pickle juice shots on Jersey Shore, highlighting how pickle culture has appeared in pop culture. I remember Vito Interfermo, a middleweight champion, Brooklyn, was a bleeder. And the only thing that toughened up his skin is to put his face in pickle water. And the brine, the pickle brine, toughened up his face.
4: Really?
1: Am I right, Pete? Thanks. Pete doesn't remember.
4: I mean, it's like sticking it in vinegar, basically. That toughened up your skin.
1: But it worked. He ended up beating Marvin Hagler.
4: Because of the pickle juice.
1: Pickle juice. Next.
5: Nolan Ryan did that, too. He would use pickle brine because he used to constantly get blisters. So early in his career, he used to
1: toughen you up. Pickle brine. But you probably don't want it in your face if you want to be attractive. It's the opposite of a moisturizer.
4: That's true. But if it stopped him from bleeding so much, I mean, that was the goal.
1: Smell great.
4: It wasn't to look like Tom Brady. It was to stop bleeding.
1: Yes, that's true. The 61st Academy Award Country Music Awards took place in Las Vegas, honoring the biggest names in country music. Ella Langley dominated the night, winning 5 major awards, including Female Artist of the Year. Her wins include Song of the Year and Single of the Year for the breakout Choose in Texas, plus Music Event of the Year, with Riley Green. Cody Johnson won Entertainer of the Year and Male Artist of the Year, marking one of the biggest honors of the night. The ceremony was also hosted by country music star Shania Twain and streamed live on Prime Video. Megan Maroney led nominations going into the show. Well, other major winners include Brooks and Dunn and the Red Clay Strays. Country Music Awards, something I used to not appreciate. Now I do, although I didn't watch. I was watching replays on Face the Nation and Meet the Press. That's how exciting my life is.
4: That's
1: and
4: how you've evolved.
1: Shannon Bree. But I watched that one. Thanks so much for listening, everyone. 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
12: Fox News, I'm Therese Crowley. Luigi Mangione will face the telltale evidence at his New York trial for the murder of United Healthcare CEO Brian Thompson. The matching gun in his diary under a judge's ruling on evidence.
13: What the jury will not learn about, the bullet magazine full of bullets that Officer Christy Wasser found wrapped in wet underwear, because that was found in the backpack at McDonald's. The backpack was 9 feet away at another table.
12: Fox's Eric Shawn. President Trump urging Iran to come back to the table fast before there's nothing left. And what appears to be his final warning, U.S. officials say President Trump wants a deal to end the war, but Iran's repeated refusal to give up its nuclear options puts the bombing by the U.S. and Israel back on the table. The president dropping a $10 billion lawsuit against the IRS for leaking his tax returns, with reports of a deal to create a new victims fund. 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
15: 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Good morning. It's Monday, May 18th. Up next, your local news and a check of the weather forecast. I'm Greg Paul, reporting for the Talk of the Quad Cities. KQ&A News brought to you this hour by Arizona Crown Center. Local law enforcement agencies will be participating in a national campaign aimed at promoting seatbelt use and child passenger safety.
16: The Click It or Ticket campaign starts today and runs through the end of the month. Prescott Valley Police Community Services Specialist Amanda Bowers explains what this campaign is all about.
17: A simple habit that makes a big difference. Buckling up every time you're in a vehicle and making sure children are properly secured in their correct car seats. The Click It or Ticket High Visibility Enforcement serves as a reminder to always buckle up.
16: Prescott Police Lieutenant Gary Novak says seatbelts remain one of the most effective safety features in any vehicle.
18: Consistent use greatly reduces the risk of injury or death in a crash, yet some motorists still choose not to wear them. Prescott Police are reminding drivers and passengers to make seatbelt use a habit every time they get into a vehicle.
16: Funding for a Click It or Ticket comes from the Governor's Office of Highway Safety. Chino Valley police officers will also be increasing visibility and enforcement efforts to encourage compliance, educate the public, and reinforce safe driving habits. I'm Bill Monroe reporting.
15: A reminder as to how hot and dry it is out there. On May 10th, Copper Canyon Fire and Medical District crews responded to a wildfire in the area of West Finney Flat Road and Homestead Parkway. Firefighters made an aggressive attack, successfully limiting the fire to just under 4 acres. The Arizona State Fire personnel remained on scene to conduct mop-up operations. The cause of the fire is unknown. The next day, Copper Canyon Fire and Medical District crews responded to reports of a brush fire along West Highway 260. Crews acted quickly to put out the fire and prevent it from spreading further. The town of Prescott Valley has been recognized for its outstanding government website.
19: Following a complete redesign last spring, the town's website partner, Revise, nominated the project for global completion. It has been named a winner in the 32nd Annual Communicators Award, receiving the Top Tier Award of Excellence for PrescottValley-AZ.gov. To earn this award, the website had to achieve a score of 9 or higher on a 10-point scale. According to town officials, this distinction places the town among the highest-ranking entries globally, evaluated for distinction in marketing, communications, and creative work. The design portal was built with modern best practices and user experience at the forefront. I'm Lindsay Draper reporting.
15: In KQ&A Sports, the Arizona Diamondbacks closed out their weekend series against the Colorado Rockies with a 6-1 win yesterday afternoon. The Diamondbacks start a three-game series against the San Francisco Giants at 6 tonight, and all the live action can be heard right here on KQ&A. The Northern Arizona Wranglers indoor football team got its first win of the season, 57-33, against the Iowa Barnstormers at Finlay Toyota Center yesterday afternoon. The Wranglers hit the road for a game against the San Diego Strike Force. Kickoff is at 7 Saturday night. That's your news. I'm Greg Paul, reminding you to download the free AZ Hometown Radio mobile app and listen live to the Talk of the Quad Cities online at kqna.com.
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15: Your KQ&A weather forecast brought to you by Sally B's. For the Prescott area, sunny today with a high temp of 69, clear tonight with a low of 41, and sunny tomorrow, 72 for the high. In the Verde Valley, sun to clouds with a high of 73 today. This evening, clear with an overnight low of 47, and sunny on Tuesday with a high of 78. That's your forecast. I'm Greg Pohl for AM 1130 and 99.9 FM in Prescott, 95.5 FM in Prescott Valley and Cottonwood, the talk of the Quad Cities, KQ&A.
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13: For something that's happening tomorrow night, May the 19th, if those of you are catching up on the show, but as we're recording live today, I'll be at Gobert's Farm in Pingree Grove, Illinois, with a couple of my colleagues on AM 560 The Answer, Dan Proft and Sean Thompson. I'll be signing books for people to get there early. We're going to be doing a lively panel discussion, so it should be good. I like the idea of gathering as groups. It's definitely one of the things that I want to do more of, is try to make sure that I'm a part of big events where people can come out and enjoy their favorite thinkers, personalities, whatever it is. And then, you know, my vision is down the road, we'll make a whole variety show, put some musical acts in there, do that sort of stuff. I think it's really cool. It's nice to be a part of things with people who you're simpatico with politically, because the left is so hostile and so confused in so many ways. And so it's nice to gather as groups, especially post-COVID. So those of you in the Chicago area, go check that out tomorrow night. Let's do it. All right. So I think one of the reasons why RFK Jr. has left the Democrat Party is because they don't stand for anything, which has been a constant refrain on the show the last few weeks. All they seem to stand for right now is to remind all of their base that they think we're all racist. I think we're all nuts. They think we're all completely insane and all deeply immoral. Let's play some evidence of what they're talking about. This is what is going on in the Democrat circles of late. First, let's play cut four. This is Tennessee State Representative Justin Pearson. Cut four, please.
14: Hey, y'all, we are still here. We are here because a white supremacist dictator known as President Donald Trump thought he could silence us.
13: The guy, by the way, went to Bowdoin College in Maine. So it's as white as it gets out there. It's, I had a friend who went there. It is the whitest, single whitest, I think, college you could go to. Just, I don't think they get whiter than that. I'm surprised that's even allowed to exist, the whiteness level there. But somehow they produce that, and he does the preacher routine. He's got the afro picked out. This is the guy that got, I think, censured in the Tennessee State House a couple of years ago because of some really the overt anti-gun protesting that disrupted things, which is great. So I always like to see he was expelled from the Tennessee Congress. So, all right, so that's that. This is a new Democrat to the scene, Sarah Throne Garrett in Iowa, cut five.
15: I remember the first time I went back to northern Minnesota to visit, and I was just kind of shocked at how many white people there were. The feeling was very different. I'm like, whoa. I was uncomfortable in a different way.
13: Yeah, a lot of whites in Iowa, by the way. So if you're scared of white people, not sure if Iowa's where you should end up. So just you could go free, live somewhere else. Go down to one of the downtown L.A. You can go live in that tent city across from the J.W. Marriott out there. Go do it. Go live by the La Brea Tar Pits. You get a nice, nice tent city over there. Not a lot of whites. You can go. You maybe feel more comfortable there. All right. Let's play now. Where is my let's do it. Let's play AOC. Let's play cut six.
16: It is time for the North to pull up to the South. It is time for New York to pull up to Alabama. It is time for all of us to come to Georgia, to Louisiana, to Tennessee, to Mississippi, and let them know exactly what they have uncorked with this injustice. They think they can draw us out of power. They do not know the sleeping giant that they just awakened. Because it is not a coincidence, and our whole country must understand that it was not until voting rights were ratified in this country that we got the Great Society. Because when Black Americans have the right to vote and that vote is protected, our schools get funded. When voting rights are protected, health care gets expanded. When voting rights are protected, our country moves forward. In Montgomery, that's what they're actually afraid of. They're afraid of us coming together. They're afraid of us protecting one another. Alabama is the crucible. Georgia is the crucible. Tennessee, Louisiana, Mississippi is the crucible. So if you are not from here, it is time to pull up. Because what they thought was the final blow is actually just the opening silo.
13: I had to wait for the end, the opening silo. So just this is the opening giant tube of grain, apparently. I guess that's what she means. I mean, that's what a silo is, right, guys? Can you fact check me on it? It's where you store grain, the opening silo. I think she meant salvo, but being not retarded is not a condition for being a popular Democrat politician. I mean, it sounded like Daniel pointed this out to me. This sounds like she's getting everyone jacked up for like a ultimate fighting match or something. It sounds like she's getting everyone fired up before the fighters enter the ring. I do want to track something, though, is that what's getting her fired up is the redistricting. So 2 points. The first one is, if you are a black member of the audience and you have actually lost your right to vote, please email me aloha@alexmarlow.com. I want to get in touch with you and I want to understand this, because I'm being told that you've lost your right to vote. I just have not heard from anyone, because I feel like someone would put their hand up and say, I'm the guy who lost my right to vote. But the other thing is this politically effective? I will answer that question on the other side of the break. But is there a chance that this actually helps Democrats politically in the midterms? More on that when we return on The Marlow Show.
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13: For my opening, it's going to be called The Opening Silo. But we got to come up with a cool graphic. I challenge you guys. The Opening Silo. I did fact check it during the break, and the silo is a tall cylindrical structure used for storing bulk materials like grain or animal feed. So I had the definition right. I don't know what AOC or her speechwriters are talking about, but man, can she get the people going? She gets the people fired up. And that is the question I've got, is that will this rhetoric actually net political gain for Democrats? They clearly think it will. The talking points have gone out, and you're seeing every corner of the Democrat establishment put forward that any of the redistricting efforts are actually acts of racism. Here's Ayanna Pressley, another squad member. Let's play cut 14, please. On MS Now, by the way.
28: I have to just tell the truth. There are people in this hostile anti-black administration that would rather black Americans pick cotton than pick the president, than pick their congressperson, than pick a senator.
13: Is there one person in the administration who actually would prefer that? Like, that's it? Is it we all have just kept it a big secret? All of us are on the right. We've all managed to keep this secret. There's not one clip of us. The millions and millions of people who voted for President Trump, thousands, hundreds of thousands of working in his administration, there's not one audio clip of any of us saying, actually, we'd prefer that people pick cotton. Daniel's got a higher melanin content than me. Daniel, would it come in and tell me, like, do you believe that I want you to pick cotton? Or do you think it's really insulting when people say that to you? But they think it's going to work. Here is the whitest man in all of American politics, Pete Buttigieg. Let's play cut 7.
29: Last month, you called Republican efforts to redistrict cheating. Are Democrats also cheating?
30: Well, let's be very clear about what's going on right now, which is a systematic effort to dismantle black political representation in the House of Representatives. What we're seeing amounts to the biggest reversal of black political power since the Voting Rights Act itself. It is wrong, it is unfair, and we never should have been here in the first place.
13: So if you did the same thing, you read that transcript, but with white political power, you'd be called the greatest racist of all time. Like the biggest act of racism, the most racist thing you've ever heard. This is the dismantling of white political power. But we don't ever think of it like this. I'll tell you, I'll speak for all white people here. White people don't think this way. Like we don't. So only blacks get pandered to by this guy who I don't think he's gay. I don't. Is it outing if you out someone as straight? That's the big thing, because I'm anti-outing. I don't think you should out people as gay. But if you're a fake gay, like Buttigieg appears to be, look at him. He's crafting his image to be a straight. He is a straight now, who's in a strange gay marriage.
7: Edge.
13: Very good. Thank you, Mr. President. I appreciate that very much. It's interesting. The talking points have gone out. That's my point that I'm saying here. People think that this is the move, and the question is politically, I don't want to dismiss it, because the Democrats are convinced that they are going to win on a generic congressional ballot by making the case that it's the Republicans who want to dismantle the vote for black people. I don't think it's going to work necessarily, but track it. We have to stay on top of the polls on this. And I do think that if you're listening to the show and you're part of Republican messaging on this, I don't know if the messaging has been perfect. I don't know if we've been that convincing to people that this is not motivated in racism. So, of course, we know it's not. And we know the Democrats of states like Massachusetts, Connecticut, Maryland, New Mexico, New Hampshire, Rhode Island, Vermont, Hawaii, Delaware, that have huge amounts of Republicans in it and zero Republican seats. We know this. Zero. And then places like California, where we have the most Republicans in the country, and it's a supermajority of Democrats, and it's going to get even more Democratic due to redistricting. So we know that's not racist, but they are trying to convince the public that any effort that we have to rebalance the already completely lopsided map, where the Democrats have gerrymandered much more effectively than Republicans, because Republicans don't have the same spine to do that. All of this is what they feel as though is their best messaging opportunity of the moment. So keep an eye on that. And Republicans we pass on opportunities. Think about Indiana. Think about Indiana, where the Indiana Republicans refused to redistrict to get more Republican seats. We're going through something similar in Mississippi. Tate Reeves, the governor there, pulled the plug on a special session that would have put maps into play for the 2016 midterm that would have favored Republicans. So this is a Republican governor who is trying to block a map that would favor Republicans. So this is very, very noteworthy that Republicans do this occasionally, not always, but they occasionally get in their own way, and Democrats never get in their own way. You see it with the fact that they're all doing the same talking points. World's whitest man, Pete Buttigieg, and then the squad members who represent the far left. So, interesting. All right. Their aggression on this continues because the Democrats will continue to try to rig the elections. That's what they do, try to rig them. And then they accuse us of rigging elections. We're keeping a close eye out in California as we're seeing early voting come in, and we're starting to see massive turnout for Republicans. And because of the massive turnout for Republicans, that we're seeing the Democrats now consider trying to remove the system on the ballot now where the top two candidates make the final ballot, assuming none of them get to 50% in the primaries. So, which has benefited Democrats, I think in the last 15 years or so, we haven't actually had a Republican on the ballot. It's been a long time since we had a Republican on the actual ballot for the governor's race. It's been a very long time. We can fact check that too during the break. But it's rare because Democrats will get the top two votes, and this is iced out Republicans. Now it could be backfiring because Democrats have fielded the least likable woman in America, Katie Porter, a sex pest, Eric Swalwell, a billionaire socialist, which is a oxymoron and ironic, Tom Steyer, and all sorts of unlikable people, and Javier Becerra, who presided over all this horrible stuff. I talked to Secretary Kenney about this. When he was HHS secretary, he left so much trash for the Trump administration to clean up. One of the worst cabinet secretaries that Joe Biden had, and now he wants to run California. That's not going to work. Remember, he gave Gavin Newsom an A in homelessness. So because of that, they now want to change the system because they're concerned that Steve Hilton and Chad Bianco are going to be the top two vote getters in the primary, and thus there'll be two Republicans on the ballot. Let's play. This is cut 9. This is a news report from KCRA I thought was pretty good. Let's roll this.
8: This month, a new ballot initiative has been filed to repeal the state's top two primary and return it to a party-based primary where voters like you would only vote for candidates in your own registered party. Now, who's behind this effort? Well, the leader behind it and filed this with the Attorney General this month is Steve Maviglio.
13: Okay, so there it is. So they're trying to get to ruin the system that they built specifically to ice out Republicans, because now Republicans have a chance to take advantage of it. Let's play cut one. Here's our governor, Gavin Newsom.
7: We all have agencies. We can shape the future. There's still a lot. I've said this before, so I'll repeat it. I don't anticipate this need to be the case, but there is a break the glass scenario. And there's many people that have a deep understanding of what it would look like if Democrats were locked out. And we're going to do everything to make sure that doesn't happen. I'll leave it there.
13: Doing everything they can after locking out Republicans, devising a system specifically to lock out Republicans. You can do everything you can to make sure Democrats are not locked out. That's the way they play. They're ruthless politically. And we're not. We're weenies politically. And I think that our base understands that we can't live this way. And we saw some evidence of it over the weekend. Senator Cassidy got third place in his primary out in Louisiana. And this was great news because he is someone who has gone out of his way to undermine President Trump. This was one that Scott Pressler found, this one on X. This should be familiar to some of you. But this is him in 2021 after all the J6 nonsense. Let's play cut two, please.
9: The Constitution in our country is more important than any one person. I voted to convict President Trump because he is guilty.
10: Cassidy voted early.
13: So he convicted President Trump. And so we can't have tolerance for this, because we have to understand that even though J6 was not a great day, I was not a fan of any of the J6 stuff. It's very alarming. I don't endorse any of it. I had nothing to do with it. I disavow everything that happened on J6, all that. But really, we're going to convict President Trump of this? Really? He was on his way out in 2 weeks anyway. And we know that election was entirely above board. I'll tell you, Linda McMahon, the education secretary, she was talking earlier today, I think it was on Fox that I saw this, but talking about how all these dead people are getting student loans from the federal government. Student loans. The dead are getting student loans. Billions of dollars of student loans. Ghost students, dead people getting these loans, she said. So if you think dead people can figure out how to get student loans, do you feel like dead people might have figured out how to vote for Joe Biden? And we're not talking about Joe voting for himself, because theoretically he is alive, as far as we know. He actually is alive. So when you've got the dead voting in droves for Joe Biden, who he got 81 million votes. We're supposed to believe that? He got 10 million more votes than Barack Obama. And then Kamala Harris got 10 million fewer votes than Joe Biden. We're supposed to believe all this? None of you actually believe this. Have we seen all the incontrovertible evidence that there was widespread voter fraud or voter machine fraud? We never saw that. We didn't get it. But we know that something happened that wasn't above board. And just know that when you got guys like Senator Cassidy saying this stuff, he's part of the problem. And I think the base understands this, and this is crucial. Unfortunately, politics is a zero-sum game right now, with the parties being as divided as they are. There's no Democrats other than Fetterman who are willing to even engage with us on a conversational level. Let's play cut five. This is Senator Cassidy after losing over the weekend. Here's his concession speech. Guess who he takes a shot at? Cut three, please.
11: I've been able to participate in democracy. And when you participate in democracy, sometimes it doesn't turn out the way you want it to. But you don't pout. You don't whine. You don't claim the election was stolen. You don't find a reason why. You don't manufacture some excuse. You thank the voters for the privilege of representing the state or the country for as long as you've had that privilege. And that's what I'm doing right now.
13: He just throws shade at Trump and he gets third place. Go retire. Get out of here. What a loser. People don't understand this, that we are in a battle against completely incompetent people who hate you and think you're all racist. What's going on? So that's my opening silo. And if we turn over the country to people who are opposed to President Trump, we're going to get this type of stuff. This is, I'm going to save this. I've got Karen Bass talking about the teeth. I want to play it now. I'm not going to have time to play it now. But on the other side of the break, you're going to hear Karen Bass. She's doubling down on her platform. Not a platform of rebuilding LA, not a platform on cleaning up homelessness or fixing the traffic problems or fixing the airport or fixing the school system. Or making sure we have mass deportations so that we can drive up American wages. No, her platform is we're teething the unteeth. That's what she wants to do. She's making sure that all the meth heads get free government-funded teeth. And she actually tells us in the clip that she's already doing it. She's well underway because she is the mayor now, so she can do this. So that's it. That's what we're going for. And that's what the Cassidys of the world are empowering. And it's what the Thomas Massies of the world are empowering, too, as well. So I'm going to talk about Massey a little bit after the break. But before then, I want to talk to you about this. If you're watching right now, if you're watching what's happening in Iran, haven't got a lot of Iran stuff today, but I can later on. You already know this isn't just another headline. It's a potential turning point, because when conflict breaks out in the Middle East, oil moves first and everything follows. 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
13: All right. Greg Evans, our executive producer. Sean McConnell runs the board. Roger Wicker Jr., Rick Locke, Garrett Schally, Matt Zibel. New junior producer Ricky's here. First day. Ricky, welcome. Misty Callahan, John Cassio, and Daniel West. Daniel West popped in to tell me that Ayanna Press is going too far back. You can't make it about cotton. It's exactly right. It's too far back. None of us even know what she's talking about. None of us who support President Trump want anyone picking cotton. We don't want it. We don't want it. Doesn't matter your skin tone. We're not here to tell people to pick cotton. We're here, by the way, though, apparently Los Angelinos, to buy teeth for the unteeth. For all the meth heads, this is Karen Bass's key policy platform, as far as I can tell, in the L.A. mayoral race. Can we play cut 10, please, gentlemen?
0: When I say comprehensive health care, it's actually what people can get from Medi-Cal. The problem is that the linkage isn't made with the people and the services.
1: So
0: and
1: that would be taxpayers?
0: System, well, we already pay for it. It's already paid for. It's the linkage that hasn't happened.
1: The reaction, reaction to that, though, mm-hmm. was why isn't the mayor doing more to address the meth use in the first place? What are you 100%. Doing to address the drug use so we don't have
0: yes.
1: to pay for
0: yes.
1: dental care?
0: And let me just 100%. Let me just tell you that when I came in, we started, even though it is not the city's role to provide health care, it is the county. That was not enough for me. I said we have to provide it ourselves. So we took lawsuit money from tobacco and we established contracts with drug-related organizations, substance abuse organizations. And so some of those people
13: that's good. She's just rambling at this point. It's the if she didn't sound like this lovable grandma, she would never be in the position she is. Obviously, I think there's a DEI component as well. It's just really unbelievable that that's the platform of all the problems facing LA. It is new teeth for the meth heads paid for by the taxpayers when we don't have any money left and the cost of living is so high. Okay, last one on the agenda for the day that I wanted to get to, which is sort of related, is that while the left continues to call all of us racist, they're willing to turn a blind eye of a literal Nazi who's running for a seat as a Democrat, Graham Plattner. And he was grilled by the New York Times, and this is a pretty good cut here. Let's play the New York Times podcast. Cut 8, please.
3: There are controversial statements also on social media. You posted over 1,800 comments under the username P. Hustle from 2009 to November 2021, and some of them are objectively concerning. You said rural Mainers are racist and stupid. You said that sexual assault victims should take responsibility for themselves. This all came out in the national press.
4: Yeah.
3: Why didn't you disclose this stuff first?
4: I mean, we did. We released all of the comments. I mean, when people came to us, they're like, oh, we've got a couple little ones. And we were like, I mean, there's a lot more than a couple. So we just put everything out there. So
3: you did delete them, though, before the campaign launched.
4: I deleted them a while ago.
13: Yeah, he deleted his comments about how rural Mainers are racist, stupid, and sexual assault victims should take responsibility for themselves, which is, I thought we believed all women. I thought the Democrats believed all women. He's also changed his tune on when he was aware that he had a Nazi tattoo. In these Reddit posts, he would talk about how he had a Nazi tattoo, and he knew what it was. He knew what it stood for. And then now he's all of a sudden changing his tune, suggesting that he just learned recently that he's got a Nazi tattoo. We got to watch this, guys, because there is a lot of anti-Semitism that is being fostered online, and there's all sorts of different things, even from conservative commentators, that are doing things that are really anti-Semitic adjacent, shall we say. Thomas Massie has got his election and primary tomorrow. I do hope he loses because I find him to be a grandstander. But one of the things to note about him is he did post a while back, a 2023, a clearly anti-Semitic meme showing that it's the Drake meme. Those of you who know the reference, but Drake is rejecting American patriotism, but as Congress, Drake is Congress, rejecting American patriotism, but he loves Zionism. So saying the Congress is pro-Israel and not pro-America, this is, of course, just a huge exaggeration. And his extensive criticism of, I think, people who are Zionists, it sticks out. It sticks out like
2: of all the issues to focus on, he is the one who's done something that I think creates online clout, but is not ultimately productive. And what he believes in his heart, I don't really care. I care how he votes. I care how he votes the most. And he voted against the One Big Beautiful Bill. He voted against budget resolutions in 2025 that set a lot of Trump's agenda. He has rejected any sort of foreign policy that is in line with President Trump. And it's just constant. He's only making the news because when he is opposing President Trump. But the OBBBA, One Big Beautiful Bill Act, Trump signature legislation so far, just flat out rejecting that. And just the lone Republican vote so many times over and over again. It's just something that I'm willing to see that go away and to have some sort of a more pro-Trump Republican in there in his place. I'm looking forward to that. But the grandstanding is really crucial to me. I don't like people who seem like they're pursuing online clout more than they're pursuing actually serving the public. That's what I get from him. So those of you who are in his district in Kentucky, hope you vote him out tomorrow. So that's it for today. Go in peace to love and serve the Lord. Thanks for listening and watching. 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
2: Fox News, I'm Gianna Gelosi. A state judge allowing prosecutors to use a gun and a notebook as evidence at Luigi Mangione's murder trial, but is suppressing other evidence found in the backpack at the time of his arrest. Fox's Eric Sean.
3: So it's the bullet magazine, his cell phone, his passport, his wallet, and a computer chip will not be allowed into evidence. The gun, the weapon that police say was used to kill Brian Thompson, the United Healthcare CEO, will be allowed into evidence.
2: Attorneys for President Trump filed a motion today in Florida to withdraw his $10 billion lawsuit against the IRS over leaks of his tax returns.
4: The court filing does not mention any settlement between President Trump and the IRS. However, ABC News reported last week a potential deal would create a $1.7 billion fund.
2: That's Fox and America.
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6: 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Good morning. It's Monday, May 18th. Up next, your local news and a check of the weather forecast. I'm Greg Paul, reporting for the Talk of the Quad Cities. KQ&A News brought to you this hour by Greenlee Designer Surfaces. 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
7: The Prescott, Prescott Valley, and Chino Valley Police Departments will be participating in the National Cricketer Ticket Campaign. The high visibility enforcement effort is part of a nationwide initiative focused on increasing seatbelt use. Prescott Police Lieutenant Gary Novak explains this campaign is made possible by a grant from the Governor's Office of Highway Safety.
8: Traffic safety officers will conduct additional patrols throughout the city during the campaign period. Officers will focus on identifying unrestrained drivers and passengers with an emphasis on education and voluntary compliance. The goal is not just enforcement, but preventing serious injuries and saving lives.
7: Prescott Valley Police Community Services Specialist Amanda Bauer says this campaign is all about a simple habit that makes a big difference.
9: Seatbelts are one of the easiest and most effective ways to stay safe on the road, yet they're often overlooked. Taking those few extra seconds to buckle up not only protects you, but also sets a great example for kids who often pick up safety habits by watching the adults around them.
7: According to Chino Valley Police Department officials, buckling up on every trip helps ensure everyone gets home safely to people who matter most. The Click It or Ticket campaign runs through the end of the month. I'm Bill Monroe reporting.
6: The Prescott area will see a cool down from the hot weather, but it will be short-lived. There will be cooler and breezy conditions behind a cold front today. Gradually warmer temperatures and less windy conditions return for the rest of the week. Meteorologist Mark O'Malley says this brief cooling trend could be the last we see for months.
10: The middle of May is when we start the heat season.
6: Heading into Memorial Day weekend, expect sunny skies and gusty winds to continue into early next week. Yavapai College students have been honored as part of the 2026 Evening of Recognition.
11: This ceremony was held last month at the Prescott Resort and Conference Center to honor students whose academic excellence, leadership, and professional readiness distinguish them in programs essential to Arizona's workforce. According to Yavapai College officials, honorees were recognized for technical skill, academic performance, initiative, and service qualities. Two students have received the President's Award, while two others have received Vice President Award for exceptional performance, leadership, and service within their programs. In addition, outstanding student awards have been presented across workforce development, health sciences, and public service disciplines. I'm Lindsay Draper reporting.
6: In KQ&A Sports, the Arizona Diamondbacks closed out their weekend series against the Colorado Rockies with a 6-1 win yesterday afternoon. The Diamondbacks start a three-game series against the San Francisco Giants at 6 tonight, and all the live action can be heard right here.

0: Here on KQ&A. The Northern Arizona Wranglers indoor football team got its first win of the season 57-33 against the Iowa Barnstormers at Finlay Toyota Center yesterday afternoon. The Wranglers hit the road for a game against the San Diego Strike Force. Kickoff is at 7 Saturday night. That's your news. I'm Greg Paul, reminding you to download the free AZ Hometown Radio mobile app and listen live to the talk of the Quad Cities online at KQNA.com.
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0: Your KQ&A weather forecast brought to you by Yavapai Bottled Gas. For the Prescott area, sunny today with a high temp of 69, clear tonight with a low of 41, and sunny tomorrow, 72 for the high. In the Verde Valley, sun to clouds with a high of 73 today, this evening clear with an overnight low of 47, and sunny on Tuesday with a high of 78. That's your forecast. 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
4: Donald Trump flexing his muscles in GOP primaries. The latest from Louisiana over the weekend, and what's to come in Kentucky on Tuesday night. What did the United States get out of its China summit? We've got a foreign policy expert coming on to discuss. California handing out iPads to prisoners for them to watch porn on. Sounds crazy, but it is true, and we have that story as well. Also today, Matthew Continetti from the Wall Street Journal coming by, and any breaking news, we bring it to you live. Today is Monday, May the 18th. I'm Scott Jennings, reporting for Salem. And we are broadcasting live today from the heart of Middle America, Louisville, Kentucky. On this day, 1980, Mount St. Helens erupted in Washington State. The eruption triggered the largest landslide in history, killing 57 people and causing over $1 billion in damage. As for today's news, President Trump is erupting inside of Republican primaries. And woe unto those candidates who are in the blast zone. In Louisiana on Saturday, a three-way primary for U.S. Senate saw incumbent Republican Bill Cassidy ousted. Two Republicans finished ahead of him, and Cassidy will not make the runoff. The top two finishers were Julia Letlow, who had Trump's endorsement, and John Fleming, who's also a Trump ally. They now face off on June the 27th. Following Trump's engagement in the Indiana State Senate primary a few weeks ago and now in Louisiana, what was true remains true today. Donald Trump is a party boss in the truest sense of the word. What he says goes, typically, in GOP primaries. President Trump has always operated with a very simple political philosophy. If you go after him, he's going to hit back even harder. Not revenge necessarily, but rather a form of instilling party discipline. Take a listen to Senator Lindsey Graham of South Carolina in an interview that he gave this weekend. Cut number two.
5: No, I like Bill. I thought he's a great senator, but he made a political decision. He voted to impeach President Trump, which would have ruined his political life. He could never run for office again. Massey's in on the ballot Tuesday. He votes against Trump all the time. What's the headline? Tuesday. He votes against Trump all the time. What's the headline? Trump strong. Those who try to destroy Trump politically stand in the way.

0: The start here, this game is most certainly not over. Republicans very much in the race for the House of Representatives. They're in that game.
1: Harry Hinton from CNN reminding us that nothing is ever certain in politics. You still have to run the races. A little bit of breaking news. President Donald Trump, his two eldest sons, and the Trump Organization have dropped their $10 billion lawsuit against the Internal Revenue Service today in exchange for the Department of Justice creating a $1.776 billion fund to compensate people who say they have been victims of lawfare from the federal government. Some Democrats had attacked the idea that Trump or his family could receive compensation while he is the president. The entire issue here started when the IRS illegally leaked the president's tax returns. Just in on Iran, Axios reporting that Iran has given an updated proposal to end the war, but the White House believes it is not a meaningful improvement and is therefore insufficient for a deal. We'll keep an eye on Iran throughout the show today. Great show coming up. Gordon Chang talking about the China summit in just a few minutes. Congressman Brad Knott from North Carolina is here. Matthew Continetti, all coming up. 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Gordon Chang on the other side of this break. We'll wrap up the China summit when we come back here on the Scott Jennings Show. 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
8: Ready for some common sense and a little Kentucky windage? Here's Scott Jennings.
1: It is Monday, May the 18th. Last week, President Trump went to China to meet with his counterpart, President Xi. What happened? What did we get out of it? Joining us now to discuss that is experienced policy commentator Gordon Chang. He is the author of numerous books, including Plan Red, China's Project to Destroy America. Find him on X at Gordon G. Chang. That's his handle. Gordon, thanks for joining us on the show. So there's the question. What did we get out of this meeting with China? How'd you see it?
9: Well, we won't know that for quite some time. We know what President Trump has said. The Chinese have come out with a different version. You know, Scott, most China-U.S. summits, they're panned. Everything is decided in advance. This was not one of them. And I think President Trump deserves a lot of credit for going into enemy territory, rolling the dice, and trying to settle the big issues. And I think one of the big things that President Trump tried to do was to give Xi Jinping an off-ramp, because China is on a collision course with the world, and Trump wants to obviously maintain peace and stability. So Trump gets a lot of credit for that. I think that historians are going to argue over this summit for years and for decades. We'll know in the weeks and months ahead what the initial results were. But I think this could have a lasting effect.
1: Gordon, let me ask you something. When I hear President Trump talking about his relationship with President Xi, it's often in very glowing terms. We have a great relationship. We like each other. You know, he puts a lot of stock into what he considers to be a very friendly personal relationship. Does that stuff work on President Xi? Does he feel the same way about Donald Trump? And does that interpersonal mean as much to the Chinese leadership as it obviously means to President Trump?
9: Friendship means absolutely nothing to Xi Jinping and to Chinese leaders in general. They're ruthlessly pragmatic, and they see signals of friendship as signs of weakness, and they then press the advantage. Now, President Trump is very different, so I think Xi Jinping wants to give him a wide berth. But no, Xi Jinping is not a friend of the United States. And we saw that on Thursday when he had all of those insulting comments for the United States. They were subtle, but they were very, very insulting. And we also saw the same process on Friday when President Trump and Xi Jinping went to Zhongnanhai, which is the leadership compound in the center of Beijing. Trump's chair was a lot lower than Xi Jinping's, which is the Chinese playing silly games. And I think that shows their insecurity. But, you know, President Trump handled it well. He showed confidence. He didn't show irritation. And I think Trump pretty much did the right thing in responding to the Chinese.
1: Where do you think our situation with Taiwan stands after all of this? Marco Rubio says our position is unchanged. Obviously, some discussions went on about Taiwan. Did you pick up on anything that made you happy or that concerned you regarding Taiwan coming out of this meeting?
9: Well, Xi Jinping was unusually blunt in public, which I think is he's bluffing. He has decimated the Chinese military, so they're not ready to launch hostilities by invading the main island of Taiwan. So this is a perfect time for us to go ahead with those arms sales, which are the critical issue right now. Because if we do that, we encourage the people of Taiwan to defend themselves and not to surrender to China, though they're in no mood to do that in any event. But also what we do is we encourage our allies in the region, specifically Japan. So this is the time for us to do that. I know President Trump, coming back on Air Force One, he was sort of ambiguous about it. But now we need to press the advantage, if for no other reason, Scott, than to show Xi Jinping we're not afraid of him. If we don't go ahead with the arms sales, Xi Jinping then thinks he owns us.
1: Final question to you, Gordon. We saw a readout on all of this from the U.S. government, and we saw a separate readout from the Chinese government. We saw no joint statements on the results of the summit. Sometimes you get that when two countries meet. They put out a joint statement where, you know, they've announced some big deals or points of agreement. Were you surprised that we did not get at least a short joint statement from the U.S. and China on this meeting?
9: I was sort of mildly surprised, but not terribly. And the reason is that after Trump and Xi met in South Korea in the end of October, there was also no joint statement. So it's a little bit disturbing in the sense that we have one version and they have the other. And that creates the possibility for friction going forward. Xi Jinping is coming to the U.S. September 24th. Maybe they'll be able to settle things by then. But it would be nice to be on the same page. And I'd like to see joint statements in the future. And if we can't agree, that's fine. But at least make it clear to the American public we haven't agreed. Mm.
1: That voice you're hearing, Gordon Chang, one of the most experienced policy commentators in America, prolific author. Check out his books and follow him on the X platform at Gordon G. Chang. Gordon, thanks for your time. We'll have you back as this relationship unfolds. We take a break. When we come back, we got Representative Brad Knott of North Carolina stopping by. Good conversation ahead. Stay with us. 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
1: It is Monday, May the 18th. Common sense for the American people. Scott Jennings broadcasting coast to coast on Salem radio stations everywhere. You know, we've been covering on the show this lunatic in Fairfax County, the Commonwealth's attorney there, Stephen Descano. So many stories have come up over the last nearly a year since we started doing this show, because he has a policy of giving lenient sentences to violent illegal aliens in Northern Virginia. He has a policy of going easy on illegal aliens who come and murder and rape and do other violent acts against American citizens in Northern Virginia. It's appalling. Last week, he was hauled in to appear before Congress by the Republicans there, And in front of the House Judiciary Subcommittee, our next guest took him to task. Let's hear that in cut number four.
0: A disgusting, perverted individual preying on children that you dismissed the case. As the father of two young girls, one of them's five. That is as shameful as anything I have seen.
3: Please don't talk to me
0: quit defending
3: that I don't
0: the
3: care
0: indefensible.
3: About people in my
0: you clearly
3: community.
0: Don't.
3: Absolutely
0: you dismissed
3: not.
0: The case, and it's shameful.
3: Sir.
0: You're a coward. You are a coward.
3: You won't even let me talk to you about the case.
0: It's indefensible, sir. Sure. I yield back.
1: That voice you heard there is Congressman Brad Knott of North Carolina, who was dead right in his commentary, and he joins us live today. Brad, thanks for coming on the show. Maybe start with that exchange with Steve Descano and tell us about the case that you were referencing. It is a particularly despicable case there.
4: Hey, Scott, thank you for having me. And I did get a little bit elevated in that hearing. But, you know, as a former prosecutor, the facts of that particular case involved a convicted child predator, a pedophile, someone who was in the country illegally. And he was on probation for indecent liberties for a previous offense. He should have been in jail for much longer. He should have been in jail for years, but Piscano put him on probation. He gave him a very lenient sentence. And this individual, he stalked a family. I mean, again, this is an illegal alien pedophile. Stalked a family, found a window that he pushed open. He broke into the house. And the mother of this child, a four-year-old little girl, was awakened to her screams. She runs into the living room, at which point the illegal alien dropped the little girl and fled out of the house. They had fingerprints. They had footprints on the outside of the house, on the inside of the house. They had eyewitness testimony that placed him at the scene for days on end. He was arrested relatively fast by law enforcement, who took out the initial batch of charges. Immediately upon receiving the case, the district attorney, Steve Piscano, he reduced the offenses the first time. And then he reduced them a second time. And then he entered into a sweetheart plea deal. That's what we call a binding plea. He removed all authority from the court to sentence this person to any term over 2 years. He had already been in custody for several months. So at that point, active sentence would have only been, let's say, 15 months, 14 months, somewhere in that ballpark. And a judge who was appointed by Senator Warner when Senator Warner was governor, so this is a liberal judge, cited right. the quality of the evidence, the quantity of the evidence, the overwhelming evidence in this case, but more importantly, the danger that this defendant, Hiron Rodriguez, posed, given that he was already established as a pedophile, someone who targeted children for his own sexual gratification. And they rejected the plea agreement. They said, this does not cut it. And in the opinion, Scott, the court said, if we cannot protect a four-year-old, what are we doing? How miserably are we failing? And outraged
1: complete
4: by
1: failure.
4: That, his pride was wounded. Yeah, Steve Piscano just cut the defendant loose. And when he cut him loose, literally dismissed the charges, the defendant was able to walk out of the courthouse, and the victim's grandmother had to call ICE. ICE came and apprehended this individual outside of the efforts of Steve Piscano. So praise God for ICE. Shame on Piscano. It gets me elevated even talking about it. You know, as a prosecutor, yeah. I find that just unbelievably abhorrent. And
1: there's all kinds
4: there
1: of things about this case, by the
4: through.
1: Way. Well, yeah. He's been involved in so many, but at the core of this, and he had this on his website. He said yeah. on his own website, and we publicized this here, which I actually think caused him to take it down, but it was on there, and you all saw it, and you all talked about it. But he flat told the yep. world that he was going to take your immigration status into account mm-hmm. on criminal prosecutions, meaning he was going to yep. effectively say, if you're an illegal alien, I am going to go easy on you. And as you pointed out, on top of that, no cooperation between Descano and federal immigration officials. So he's coming into contact right. all the time with these very violent illegal aliens, rapists, murderers, people who molest children. He's reducing their sentences and letting them walk free, and then won't work with mm-hmm. ICE on picking them up on yeah. federal charges. It is flooding the streets of Northern Virginia with people who shouldn't be yep. here in the first place, especially when you consider how violent and vile they really are. It is crazy to me this is happening, but honestly, I mean, you probably come into contact with this in your work on the Judiciary Committee. You have prosecutors around the country who are sort of operating with similar sort of prosecutorial DNA. It ought to scare us all to death.
4: Yeah. Right. Well, you know, it begs the question, Scott, we talked about this a little bit earlier, who's he working for? And when you realize that he was placed in that position with almost $1 million from the George Soros tree, he is a far-left activist. He's not a prosecutor. Justice is blind. If there's a crime that's committed, it should be prosecuted. And when he takes into account the immigration consequences, if I prosecute person A might be deported. And so in response to that, he reduces or dismisses the charges. It's disgusting, and it is not further public safety. It does not protect victims, and it doesn't deter crime. And we're seeing that not just in Fairfax County, as you alluded to, but in every sanctuary jurisdiction around the country.
1: Congressman Brad Knight is from North Carolina. He sits on the House Judiciary Committee. He's our special guest conversation this hour. Brad, the Congress is still wrestling with funding border and immigration enforcement. You all passed a bill out of the House. It's now over in the Senate. President Trump put a June 1st deadline on that. What are you hearing? Is the Senate going to be able to get this done? And is the funding still basically intact as you understand it?
4: Yeah, I surely hope so, Scott. And just to carry on with our previous conversation, we're in this predicament because the Democrats have become the party that Steve Pisano is right down the middle of. This is all over immigration enforcement and Border Patrol. They hollowed out that funding. They shut down the Department of Homeland Security. And so we are working stringently to try to fund those two important operations. Again, we have passed funding multiple times. And from what I've heard in the Senate, we should be getting a bill to the House for us to approve and pass on to the president relatively quickly. The parliamentarian is working with the leadership with, I hope that's going to go well. You know, time will tell. But in terms of the core functions and the core funding, my expectation is by the end of this week, we'll have it done.
1: Yeah, it needs to get done, right? Because I guess you're coming up on a recess period. So really there's a week to go here. Brad, let me turn our attention to North Carolina. You're in the House, but North Carolina has a very, very high-profile Senate campaign going on. I bring it up because I think one of the core attacks that will work against Democrat Roy Cooper, who used to be the governor of North Carolina, is that he was extremely lenient on violent criminals as governor of North Carolina. And you're seeing a lot of this being discussed in the news down there. You've had some high-profile cases in North Carolina. Is that a vector of attack on Cooper? You know, when you look at the prosecutors around the country, you look at some of these judges, and then you look at some of the Democratic politicians that empower all this, is that something that's going to work on Cooper? He let a bunch of people out of jail, and a bunch of them went on to reoffend, including, I think, commit like 18 murders. It's quite a record he's got.
4: Oh, yeah. That's absolutely an appropriate attack. Roy Cooper is resting in one thing and one thing only, Scott, and that's his high name ID. He's been on the ballot for decades in North Carolina. He has gone wherever the wind blows. He does not have a stern set of principles. Wherever the party is, that's where he wants to go. And when he was governor, he was as far left as he could be. He was like North Carolina's version of Tim Walz. Whether it was boys and girls locker rooms, open borders, the inflationary policies, whatever it was that the party was doing, Roy Cooper was there to carry the water for Joe Biden, for Barack Obama, for Kamala Harris. And he was part of a vast release effort of violent criminals all over North Carolina because that's what the party encouraged. And North Carolinians have suffered because of it. And as those attacks land, I think they will be very effective against Roy Cooper.
1: You know, on top of that, crime, obviously a big issue, but clearly affordability, cost of living, inflation, you know, economic issues. This is obviously the biggest issue in the election upcoming. What's your barometer on how Republicans ought to attack this in the upcoming election? I know every state's different and every district has its own sort of specific issues, but generally speaking, if you could advise your party on how to tackle this head on with the Democrats who are arguing, you know, affordability crisis. I mean, they're the ones who took prices to the moon. What would you say? You know, what's your political and messaging barometer on it, Brad?
4: Well, Scott, I would just encourage Republicans all over the country to embrace the policies that have worked. Open markets, free markets, reducing regulations, reducing taxes.
5: And then also I would point to the disparity in the blue jurisdictions, the Democrat jurisdictions, whether it's Manhattan, Illinois, California. You look at their recipes for attacking a, quote, cost of living crisis. It's higher taxes on every person that they govern. It's more regulations. It's less efficient energy systems. You know, they are the high-tech, high-reg party. And that's just a recipe for what we saw under Joe Biden. Skyrocketing inflation, paralyzed economy. And, you know, if we can get through this Iranian conflict, I think oil will go back to the floor. The president is certainly pushing a pro-growth agenda. And those principles work. The Democrats do not. And if we remind the voters of that, I believe we could have a pretty good runway here.
1: All right. That voice you're hearing on the Scott Jennings Show, Brad Knott, congressman from North Carolina. And you heard him taking on the insane Commonwealth's attorney from Fairfax County in Northern Virginia, Steve Descano, last week in a hearing. Brad, appreciate your service on that front, and we thank you for your time today.
5: Thank you, Scott.
1: All right, Brad Knott from North Carolina. Really one of the up-and-comers in the Republican Conference. You'll be hearing more from Brad in the years ahead. I want to give you a note before we take a break from my new friends at a company called Chapter. Now, Chapter Health, bottom line, here's what they do. They help you deal with Medicare. If you're on Medicare, or you're about to be on it, if your parents are on it and dealing with it, if you have a loved one you're helping work through Medicare, you need to talk to Chapter. You get a lot of misinformation and a lot of half-truths from a lot of places, but Chapter cuts through all the noise. Their main issue is they advocate for the customer, the patient, the person on Medicare, and not for the insurance companies. That's the first thing you need to know. Second thing is, in the Jennings family, we did it ourselves. I put my mom and dad both on Medicare through the consultation. It took just a few minutes. For my dad, they helped him find a new primary care physician. He had just moved. So they had determined he had the right plan, but he needed a new doctor. Chapter gets involved. They help him get a new doctor. For my mom, she was on a good plan, but they did help her find $600 a year in savings on her Plan G. So same plan that she was on, but just money back in her pocket. It took like less than 20 minutes of a consultation. So my advice is pick up the phone, call Chapter. You just dial #250 and you say Medicare plan. It is a free call. There is no pressure. And you talk to a real person who actually knows their stuff when it comes to Medicare. The company is called Chapter. You have nothing to lose here. If you're on the best plan, they'll tell you. If you're not, they'll tell you and they'll help you get switched over. They're not beholden to the insurance companies. They work only for you. The company is called Chapter, and dealing with Medicare on your behalf is what they do. We'll take a break, and when we come back, more news here on the Scott Jennings Show. Stay with us.
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18: Western civilization, one busted leftist narrative at a time. 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
1: All right, home stretch of the first hour. Congress is going to be dealing with something that almost all of us have to deal with, but it's never fun when we do. Car repairs. There's a bill in committee this week. So most of the time, I'll set it up a little bit here. When you need to get your car repaired, you go local, you find a local mechanic to do the repairs, you foster a relationship with that person, you support a small business and your local economy. However, as many of you know, cars are using more and more technology, they're becoming more advanced, and your local repairman is becoming less able to fix your car. And if he can't do it, you're probably stuck with going to the manufacturer, meaning you're paying an arm and a leg, and you can't really have a relationship at the national level like that. Anyway, all of this leads to longer wait times, higher costs, and less trust in the process. However, as I mentioned, Congress is dealing with a bill this week called the Repair Act that may bring a little bit of sanity and clarity to this situation. Joining us now to discuss that is E.J. Antoni. He's the chief economist at the Heritage Foundation. E.J., you're tracking this issue of the Repair Act. Tell us what's going on and what's going to happen in this markup this week. What do we need to know as average car people here in America?
26: Well, Scott, they're going to be taking a look at it, I believe, in committee on Wednesday. I think that's a good thing for the American people. You know, you were talking earlier in the show about the cost of living crisis or affordability crisis, whatever we want to call it. But the fact of the matter is life has gotten way too expensive in America. And it's not the primary contributor, but something that is a very real cost for Americans today is the fact that they are paying more just to get their cars fixed or even serviced, sometimes just routine maintenance. Part of the reason for that is the fact that you have auto manufacturers who are essentially putting in place what you might call a kind of digital wall around vehicles, where they're preventing repair shops, independent repair shops, from getting access to data that they'll need to diagnose what's wrong with the vehicle and therefore fix it. And this is becoming increasingly a problem as cars get less mechanical and more electronic. And what has happened over the years as time has gone on is these small repair shops are increasingly having to just send their customers, their loyal customers, to dealerships, which people don't want to do because they end up paying about a third more. So it's bad news for customers. It's bad news for America's small businesses. Again, these small business, these independent repair shops, that's where people like to get their car fixed. So it's good to see I think, a measure in Congress which should hopefully distinguish between the intellectual property rights of inventors and innovators, which we want to protect, and then these artificial constraints that are used to just try to force people to get their car fixed at a single location.
1: What's the issue here, EJ? Is it that the big manufacturers, through their dealers, I mean, are they just effectively trying to run the local guys out of business so that they can drive all of the repair work into their own shops? I mean, are they trying to create a bigger profit center for themselves? Is that the issue here?
26: Yeah, Scott, it's amazing how with dealerships lately, servicing vehicles has become one of their primary sources of revenue. So in certain years in the past, that wasn't the case. It was just the sale of the vehicle where they made most of their money. But now they're increasingly relying on the very expensive servicing of vehicles at dealerships in order to increase the bottom line. And again, we're at a point today where more than half of these small shops are having to send a vehicle every single week to a dealership because they just can't do the repair themselves because of these different data restrictions. And again, it's much more expensive on average for people to go to the dealership, which is why they don't like making that their first choice. In fact, about 4 out of 5 repairs after a vehicle is out of warranty, about 4 out of 5 repairs, people aren't going to the dealership. Again, they're going to these small independent shops.
1: All right, EJ, we got about a minute left here. Is this a bipartisan bill? Does it have support from both parties?
26: Yeah, very, very much so, Scott. Absolutely. This really isn't a left-right issue. I think it's probably more so fair to say it's just a common sense issue. And look, it's not something new either. This is something that has been bipartisan for a very long time. Years ago, Scott, manufacturers would do things like the individual fasteners on everything. It doesn't matter if it's a car, it could be a washing machine, your cell phone, right? They would actually try to create proprietary fasteners, specialty screws,
1: right,
26: that people were not allowed to duplicate, and they couldn't sell the screwdriver for it, et cetera, just to try to prevent customers and other repair shops from repairing things. So it's definitely a bipartisan issue to try to address a long-standing problem.
1: EJ Antoni is the chief economist at the Heritage Foundation. Repair Act, well, seems common sense to me. We'll track it this week. EJ, thanks for your time. Taking a break, coming back to talk about more craziness in California right after this on the Scott Jennings Show. I wasn't expecting it, but once you see who built the modern education system, everything clicks. Death of Recess. It comes from Angel Studios. It's not really about recess. It's about control. This documentary exposes how the classroom didn't just evolve. It was intentionally designed, standardized, and centralized. Powerful institutions shaped it, and now they protect it. Billions of dollars flow through education organizations while test scores collapse. Parents were pushed out. Bureaucracies grew stronger, and kids lost freedom. This film examines how controversial gender ideology entered classrooms, all while families are told to stay quiet. 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It calcified, and if we don't challenge it, it will not change. That's why independent platforms matter. Angel Studios is willing to distribute stories that mainstream outlets won't touch. 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
22: News. I'm Therese Crowley. Telltale evidence will be admitted in the murder trial of Luigi Mangione, charged with gunning down UnitedHealthcare CEO Brian Thompson.
23: The key piece of evidence, the alleged murder weapon, will be allowed in, but the judge threw out other evidence against Luigi Mangione.
22: Fox's Eric Sean says the gun, the silencer, and Mangione's red diary will all be admitted at his state murder trial. President Trump urging Iran to come back to the table fast before there's nothing left. U.S. officials say President Trump wants a deal to end the war, but military strikes are back on the table over Iran's repeated refusal to give up its nuclear options. Planet Earth in a close call with an asteroid. Asteroid 2026 JH2 hurtles past just 56,000 miles away. That's one quarter the distance of the moon. 5:23 Eastern. See it at Virtual Telescope. 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
25: 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Good morning. It's Monday, May 18th. Up next, your local news and a check of the weather forecast. I'm Greg Paul, reporting for the Talk of the Quad Cities. KQ&A News brought to you this hour by Prescott Tire Pros. Local law enforcement agencies will be participating in a national campaign aimed at promoting seatbelt use and child passenger safety.
27: The Click It or Ticket campaign starts today and runs through the end of the month. Prescott Valley Police Community Services Specialist Amanda Bowers explains what this campaign is all about.
28: A simple habit that makes a big difference. Buckling up every time you're in a vehicle and making sure children are properly secured in their correct car seats. The Click It or Ticket High Visibility Enforcement serves as a reminder to always buckle up.
27: Prescott Police Lieutenant Gary Novak says seatbelts remain one of the most effective safety features in any vehicle.
29: Consistent use greatly reduces the risk of injury or death in a crash, yet some motorists still choose not to wear them. Prescott Police are reminding drivers and passengers to make seatbelt use a habit every time they get into a vehicle.
27: Funding for a Click It or Ticket comes from the Governor's Office of Highway Safety. Chino Valley police officers will also be increasing visibility and enforcement efforts to encourage compliance, educate the public, and reinforce safe driving habits. I'm Bill Monroe reporting.
25: A reminder as to how hot and dry it is out there. On May 10th, Copper Canyon Fire and Medical District crews responded to a wildfire in the area of West Finney Flat Road and Homestead Parkway. Firefighters made an aggressive attack, successfully limiting the fire to just under 4 acres. The Arizona State Fire personnel remained on scene to conduct mop-up operations. The cause of the fire is unknown. The next day, Copper Canyon Fire and Medical District crews responded to reports of a brush fire along West Highway 260. Crews acted quickly to put out the fire and prevent it from spreading further. The town of Prescott Valley has been recognized for its outstanding government website.
0: Following a complete redesign last spring, the town's website partner, Revise, nominated the project for global completion. It has been named a winner in the 32nd Annual Communicators Award, receiving the Top Tier Award of Excellence for PrescottValley-AZ.gov. To earn this award, the website had to achieve a score of 9 or higher on a 10-point scale. According to town officials, this distinction places the town among the highest-ranking entries globally, evaluated for distinction in marketing, communications, and creative work. The design portal was built with modern best practices and user experience at the forefront. I'm Lindsay Draper reporting.
25: In KQ&A Sports, the Arizona Diamondbacks closed out their weekend series against the Colorado Rockies with a 6-1 win yesterday afternoon. The Diamondbacks start a three-game series against the San Francisco Giants at 6 tonight, and all the live action can be heard right here on KQ&A. The Northern Arizona Wranglers indoor football team got its first win of the season 57-33 against the Iowa Barnstormers at Finley Toyota Center yesterday afternoon. The Wranglers hit the road for a game against the San Diego Strike Force. Kickoff is at 7 Saturday night. That's your news. I'm Greg Paul, reminding you to download the free AZ Hometown Radio mobile app and listen live to the talk of the Quad Cities online at kqna.com.
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25: 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For the Prescott area, sunny today with a high temp of 69, clear tonight with a low of 41, and sunny tomorrow, 72 for the high. In the Verde Valley, sun to clouds with a high of 73 today. This evening, clear with an overnight low of 47, and sunny on Tuesday with a high of 78. That's your forecast. 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
6: What do you want to call him? 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
8: White supremacists and
6: right
8: wing.
6: Like me to condemn?
8: Proud supremacists and right wing.
6: Proud boys, stand back and stand by. But I'll tell you what. Somebody's got to do something about Antifa and the left, because this is not a right-wing problem. This is a left-wing problem.
9: Antifa's an idea, not an organization.
6: Oh, you got it.
9: Not militia. That's what FBI director
10: Gentlemen,
9: said.
10: Well, wow. Great stuff. And I really appreciate it. And we just had Enrique Tarrio, the Proud Boys, on. Proud Boys are not white supremacists. Proud Boys are not racists. There are gay Proud Boys. There are black Proud Boys. There are white Proud Boys. There are Jewish Proud Boys. There are Christian Proud Boys. They're from all over the place. But they were lied about on that stage. And President Trump, something kicked in. He didn't want to condemn them. He knew something was off. Stand black and stand by, right? He kind of almost missed just for a moment because he was processing it. He was processing it, and he didn't say stand back and stand by. Like, it was perfect. And it changed the calculus, actually, in so many ways. You know, he would not lump in innocent people, innocent good people. Oh, they're white supremacists because they disagree with us. White supremacy. What a phantom. What a joke. Antifa and the left and left-wing extremism and violence, we see it every day, but they try to say it wasn't a thing. It really wasn't happening. Here's some more left-wing violence. There's that guy... This is the handsome one downtown. We were just talking about him. Luigi Mangione. You can get away with anything if you're handsome. They threw out half the evidence against him because he's handsome. Are you crazy? Yeah. We got that. It's really something. He's a bad guy. And they actually kind of threw out all the evidence. All the evidence because he's handsome. Well, don't worry. They got enough evidence. Well, here, listen to this if you don't mind. This is a cut five, please. Cut five.
12: One last time so that we're all on the same page here. What is in and what is out?
4: Yeah. What we have more clarification now on what is in and what is out. What is out, what the jury will not learn about, the bullet magazine, that's the magazine that full of bullets that Officer Christy Wasser found wrapped in wet underwear, because that was found in the backpack at McDonald's. The backpack was 9 feet away at another table placed there by a police officer. Therefore, Judge Carroll found that was not in the control of Mangione, and that was an illegal search because there was no search warrant at that time for that backpack. The cell phone that he had, his passport, his wallet, and a computer chip that Christy Wasser, police officer Wasser, found at the McDonald's. She then takes the backpack, an 11-minute or so ride to the police station. He's arrested. They start going through the backpack. She finds the gun. She finds a diary. That will be allowed in. The red diary will be allowed in, and the weapon will be allowed in. The judge in his ruling points out that the diary was opened, that police officers, for inventory purposes, photographed every page of the diary as they took that in. So obviously the judge has ruled that that was a legal

0: mandatory crap that they have come up with without a basis in Constitution. So, well, Mangione eventually will be held. Eventually. And, you know, once again, my friends, my January 6th friends, and I got a lot of them, quite frankly, they are going to be, they're very happy about this. $1.7 billion set aside. Now, I did the math. 1,600 people convicted. If you divided $1.7 billion among just them, they'd get $1 million each. All right, but no one's going to get $1 million each. Now, if you wanted to do it equally and people were, it would be $1 million, but you got to factor in lawyers' fees. There will be lawyers' fees. That's part of it. And there's also going to be people who were not there on January 6th who did suffer at the hands of the government. Enrique was right. Some of those right-to-life moms, right-to-life dads who just stood in front of a, you know, they threw him in jail for sitting in a chair in a hallway. It's wild, but it's such a beautiful thing. And I like to think that I may have had a little something to do with it. Just a little something. Yeah, me. So when I was with President Trump, and I've seen him since, but this is the first interview I did with him during this presidency, right? This is March of last year, and I brought up something I knew about the Ashley Babbitt case, that the Department of Justice was officially still opposing that matter, opposing, fighting Aaron Babbitt and his family, the estate, on settling. We're actually just fighting the lawsuit, trying to have it, you know, the government was defending the government's actions. And on that day, it actually included, they were trying to defend Byrd, Michael Byrd, the trigger-happy cop who shouldn't be a cop, who should not have been a cop that day because he was guilty of all kinds of misconduct. I brought it right to President Trump, and his reaction was beautiful. Cut 13, please. Cut 13.
1: No one has spoken as boldly and as with as much truth as you about Ashley Babbitt. It was a bad shooting. My father can tell you that. Anybody.
2: It's a terrible thing.
1: I don't know if you know this, but the Department of Justice right now is still kind of fighting that case. The family of Ashley Babbitt is suing the government, wrongful death. Mm. The DOJ right now officially is still opposing that lawsuit, trying to justify it. Mm. Shouldn't that be something that can just be settled at this point?
2: Well, I'll look into that. I mean, you're just telling me that for the first time. I haven't heard that. I'm a big fan of Ashley Babbitt, okay? And Ashley Babbitt was a really good person who was a big MAGA fan, Trump fan, and she was innocently standing there. They even say trying to sort of hold back the crowd. And a man did something to her that was unthinkable when he shot her. And I think it's a disgrace. I'm going to look into that. I did not know that.
0: And 8 weeks later, a settlement of almost $5 million was reached. Wow. It's amazing. And I also asked him about all the people who have been put out by January 6th. The weaponization, you know, they lost a lot of money. They lost a lot of time. Their lives are turned upside down. I don't have that portion of the interview here, but he did say a lot of people have been talking about that. So I've heard about that. And maybe so. Maybe so. Can we go to... I want to go right now to the Vice President of the United States in Kansas City, Missouri, talking with some hard hats. Let's see what this is all about. Vice President Vance, right now.
3: One final thought before we, you know, we have to hit the road. I got to head back to Washington. As much as I'd like to stay for some Kansas City barbecue, yeah, duty calls. You know, the two places where I'd say they always say they have the best barbecue are Kansas City and Memphis, Tennessee. So who has the best barbecue, Kansas City or Memphis?
0: This is cornball.
3: All right. I'll tell that to our Tennessee friends, but I think you're a little biased. If I'm being honest, you're just a little biased. But here's the thought I want to leave you with. I think like a lot of you, I didn't grow up with a silver spoon. I didn't grow up with everything handed to me. I was raised by a mamaw and papaw. My papaw was a union steel worker for 40 years, and my mamaw was the person who took care of me when drug addiction made it hard for my own mom to take care of me herself. And one of the things that I always remember is that Mamaw would often struggle, and she would often try to, you know, penny pinch, like a lot of people do. She would decide sometimes, you know, this month I'm going to have to cut back on medications in order to afford groceries, or the next month she'd do the opposite. A lot of these

0: debates, a lot of these conversations that people have to have when things get tight. And I remember as I was growing up in Middletown, Ohio, I'd read the newspaper or I'd just drive down the street and I'd see another factory that employed one of my friend's dads was closing down. Instead of adding jobs, they were shedding jobs. And I remember thinking to myself, why is it like this? Why is it that we have leaders who allow our jobs to get shipped to Mexico and China? Why is it that we have leaders who don't fight for hardworking taxpayers like my grandmother, but fight for the people who are getting rich by defrauding the system? And I realized it was a simple question of political leadership. The reason why those people were not fighting for you, the reason why they were sending jobs overseas, the reason why China and Mexico were building while the United States was shrinking, it was a simple, simple question of political leadership. You had people in Washington who weren't fighting for you. And what I aim to do, and what the President of the United States aims to do every single day, is to be a president who fights for you, who fights for your jobs, who fights for your tax dollars, who fights for your money, and fights for your safety. Now, I happen to believe that one of the things that really made America great, and that we got away from the last few years, is that whether you were rich or poor, you had public safety. We had security in our neighborhood. We didn't grow up with a lot of money. We didn't grow up with a lot of extra benefits, but you know what we had because the police were empowered to do their job in my little town in southwestern Ohio is that we had safety. I felt like I could walk down the street without getting mugged or robbed. That was a good thing. And what happened under the Biden administration is that we allowed, not rich people, because rich people can afford private security, we allowed normal Americans to feel less safe and less secure in their communities. We saw murder rates, rapes, violent armed robberies at historic levels. And in just 18 months under Donald Trump's leadership, by empowering our local law enforcement and empowering the police officers who keep us safe, we have the murder rate at the lowest level in 127 years. My friends, the thing that I realize is all these issues, they're policy issues that matter. Of course, we care about giving you more of your tax money back. Of course, we care about everybody, rich, poor, in the middle, being able to walk down their neighborhood streets in safety. We care about adding jobs rather than subtracting jobs. But all of these things are policy issues. They are symptoms of a deeper cause. And that cause is that Donald J. Trump loves this country. He loves the people who make this country great, and he wants you all to thrive. Here's the problem with today's Democratic Party in Washington, D.C. It's not just that they want higher taxes, though they do. It's not just that they voted against the working families tax cut, though they did. It's not just that they empowered the criminals, which is why we saw such high murder rates under Joe Biden's leadership. The problem is that they don't think that they fight for you. What makes them passionate, what really gets them fired up, listen to them talk. Do they get fired up about putting more money in your pocket? No. Do they get fired up about supporting our local law enforcement to keep you safe? No. What brings them to tears, what makes them angry, what makes them yell and scream and holler is illegal aliens. If you actually ask, you actually look, judge them not by what they say, but by what they do and their emotions, what they reveal to you is that they believe they exist on this earth. They believe their jobs exist in Washington, D.C., not to fight for you and for your jobs, but to fight for illegal immigrants and the fraudsters who get rich from the system. That is not a policy difference. That's a difference in who you represent and who you fight for. Now, here's what I'm never going to promise you. You know, just these four leaders who had to step away because they're going to fly back with me to Washington, D.C., they're going to disagree about policy issues. Even the four of them are not going to vote the right way or the wrong way on every single issue. They're going to have disagreements even among themselves. I'm not asking you to support congressional Republican leadership because you agree with everything Republicans do in Congress. I get frustrated with them from time to time. By the way, pass the SAVE Act. That's something they need to do.
1: Yeah. You think? Well done. Well done, Vice President Vance. And that part about fighting, it resonates so much, right? He's the only one. The only one who actually fights. We see it every day. We see it every day. They all say it. They all promise it. I will fight for you. And then it's right to sleep in the swamp. All right. Well done. Safe travels there. VP Vance, soon, someday, to be a P. We'll be right back.
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6: A Detroit man accused of a 1993 murder has been arrested by U.S. Marshals in Panama. 56-year-old Richard Weirstein, who is also known as Joseph Stavros, allegedly killed his 23-year-old roommate, Rodney Barger, on September 15th, 1993.
7: He's very crafty, cunning. He's a liar. You know, he's believed what he said and had a whole new life.
6: That's Assistant Chief Deputy U.S. Marshal James Allen discussing Weirstein's discovery and arrest in Panama. Barger was the lead singer of the punk rock band Cold as Life, and Weirstein had been arrested several times since then, but under different aliases. His true identity was not known. Weirstein got married in Panama after fleeing to that country around 20 years ago.
7: He had roots in Panama and kind of just lived a new life and thought that he would never be caught.
6: I'm James Flippin, and this is the Worldwide News Network.
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1: Well, we are back. An exciting time. I feel like it's going to be a great summer. It's going to be a great summer. I feel like, what was the scene in Goodfellas when they had the robbery and they made out like bandits? It wasn't the Lufthansa heist. It was much earlier than that. But they did conduct a successful robbery from JFK Airport. Back then, I guess they called it Idlewild. And it's going to be a good summer. Remember that? For you. And then the Lufthansa heist. Didn't I tell you? Don't get anything big. Don't draw any attention. Everyone's looking at us. And you go and buy a new car and a mink coat. Yes, Eddie, how are you?
15: Going to say that. You just put the mink coat in my mind, Greg. Okay. This is your Dale Carnegie friend.
1: Oh.
15: I should have had a book in my pocket. I was at John's the Oscar party in 77 in the office. I talked to you a little bit. How to Stop Worrying and How to Start Living. That was the one you were interested in because you knew of How to Win Friends and Influence People. But, Greg, my main reason for calling is that I was down on January 6th in D.C., my neighbor Lou asked me to go. I knew nothing about a rally. He said, "We'll go down and look at the buildings and go out to dinner." Well, we get there. We stayed in Bethesda at the Hilton. We come out in the morning, and in the garage there were license plates from everywhere across the United States. It was amazing. A guy gets out of his pickup truck with a vest, and I say to him, "Look at this. Isn't this beautiful?" He goes, "Yeah." He says, "I'm a Proud Boy," which I didn't know what it was at the time. He says, "I don't have my patch on, but you seem like two nice guys. We're going to take you through the subways and make sure you get there safe and protect you from Antifa." They did. We get out, and there's two kids walking down the street, and they threw bottles at us and started screaming, like, "Your mother wears army boots. You guys stink." Well, these two Proud Boys took off air from these kids like they had rockets on their buttocks. They just scattered. And then we're walking, and the street becomes thicker with people and thicker. And I'm telling you, it was like the nicest class reunion you've ever been to. People were nice, couple bad people in the crowd with riot gear on and all. And one was a lawyer, one was a human resources rep. They had a meeting in the Presbyterian church.
1: Well, the bad guys, you know what we call those bad guys? Feds. They were undercover feds there to unleash bad things. You're amazing. 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
1: Well, in my book, one of the great heroes post-January 6th has been Congressman Barry Loudermilk, Republican of Georgia. He has started a new January 6th committee and looking into all the ins and outs and what really happened there. Barry Loudermilk, Republican of Georgia again, is stepping down from Congress. He is leaving, and he's made his pick for that that seat very, very clear. He wants his chief of staff, Rob Atkerson, to be the next member of Congress from that district in Georgia. And he joins us right now. Rob Atkerson, welcome. How are you? Tomorrow's the primary?
0: It is, Greg. Thanks for having me. Yeah, tomorrow's the primary. We're in what I'm calling the Tom Petty phase. You know, the waiting is the hardest part. So
1: wow.
0: we're leaving it all on the field here today and tomorrow. And, everybody said their piece. And tomorrow, the only poll that matters. We'll have that in by tomorrow night. So.
1: Is it tough to get people out there on it's May. A lot of us don't associate primaries with May.
0: It's a tough time in Georgia. You know, some people are on vacation, but we've had a decent early vote turnout. Republicans are lagging a little bit behind Democrats in the early vote, but that's typical. A lot of Republicans, particularly in Georgia, you know, with our history, prefer to go and vote on Election Day and make sure that they're doing it, you know, same day, so they feel a little more confident about it. So we feel good. We feel good. We've run this race, and you mentioned that Barry Loudermilk is endorsing me, and folks have said, you know, well, you're his chief of staff. Are you just a D.C. guy? Are you an insider? And you know, the folks in the district know that I am. I've been in this fight for a long time. That's the reason Barry asked me to be his chief of staff, was because I was one of the original Tea Party founders in Georgia. I've been fighting on the grassroots level for a long time, long before I served as his chief of staff. So Barry and I have both managed to not let Washington, D.C. get into our bloodstream over the last 11 years. And I've been right there with him on this entire J6 investigation. As a matter of fact, that was one of my biggest regrets, for lack of a better word. You know, I had to resign from the office to run for this seat. So, I was kind of at the tip of the spear on this J6 investigation. So I hated to leave that, because it's really still in the thick of it. Barry's going to put out, probably in September, October range, probably put out his final report, is what he's been able to dig into. But they're still working it hard up there, and I haven't been able to be a part of it for the last couple of months.
1: Yeah, you got to leave that job to run for the office, but you really were key and covering a lot of stuff. A lot of momentum right now in the January 6th, truth coming to light. Here's Michael Finone, the fake redneck capital cop. Cut two, if you don't mind. Cut two.
3: I know that Jimmy helped to evacuate me from the building and drove me to MedStar Washington Hospital Center, despite suffering significant injuries himself. At the hospital, doctors told me that I had suffered a heart attack, and I was later diagnosed with a concussion, a traumatic brain injury, and post-traumatic stress disorder.
1: All right, let me just jump in real quick. Now, I noticed years ago that wasn't adding up, because he was totally fine like 7 days later. I mean, totally fine, and doing interviews and photo ops. And then we saw his body cam footage showed that he was fine that day. But there's a lot of momentum right now about him, and I'm trying to figure out why is it that this body cam footage that I've seen and you've seen, and I saw it a fairly long time ago, is just coming to a head right now.
0: Well, it's a matter of, the right platform releasing it to the general public. I've been hoping that's something like that would come out. There's some other things that would come out to change this narrative. But, one of the biggest takeaway, Greg, that it being part of this investigation, is that all of the star players post January 6th were completely lying about everything, whether it's Finone or Harry Dunn, the Capitol Police officer who's now running for Congress again. You know, that was his promise, and people have gotten sweetheart jobs after this. And of course, Cassidy Hutchinson. Our committee has deconstructed literally everything she said on primetime TV was a lie, and so everything was a lie. And so, but it's, because there was this kind of air afterwards, because January 6th, when you watch that from afar around the country, it was a shock to your senses, because this is the United States of America, and this looks like this terrible, this thing that's happening. But when you start to dig into it and you realize that, I don't want to get ahead of the investigation or the report or anything, but things aren't what they seem. And so, it's been frustrating that, only folks like you and some of the alternative media have been pushing this and continuing to keep it out there. And that's a good thing, because America deserves the truth, just like they deserve the truth on the Russiagate hoax and all the other stuff that they've tried to do against President Trump over the years. It's all fake. It's all the Washington machine, or swamp, if you will, trying to keep the America First movement out, trying to maintain their power. and it's just all fake. And so I think, you know, to see that body cam, and you said, you know, 7 days later he was fine. 7 minutes later he was fine. You know, so and I've seen that video, and so and look, don't get me wrong. Some of our folks ended up doing the wrong thing. They were, you know, whether they were provoked or they were there to do the wrong thing, there were a handful that kind of get, you know, helped the opposition, if you will, by bad behavior. But by and large, this thing was cooked up. The aftermath was definitely cooked up. You know, we released, I believe it was released in one of the interim reports, you know, that at one point after the January 6th, the Pelosi was in a meeting with the Secret Service, and she said, "I want the 6-foot black fence all around the Capitol." And they said, "Ma'am, we don't think there's any further threat." And she said, "I don't care. I want the world to see what Donald Trump did to their city." And so, you know, that was the thing. Beforehand, she didn't want the National Guard because she said optics. But afterwards, she wanted all the optics she could possibly get. And so it all those optics, I think, of what's paralyzed a lot of the media and the politicians, because, you know, they don't want to be associated with this thing. But as the truth comes out, more and more people become comfortable acknowledging the facts that we have been uncovering, Barry Loudermilk and his team and I, for the last 3.5 years.
1: So a couple of weird things I found out, and then we'll move on. But Fanon's book, I just decided to open it up again. I haven't looked at it in a long time. So he is, you know, had a heart attack, had all these things happened, which is not true. He's getting an MRI, and this is what he does. "I spent the next few hours enduring tests, including an ear-splitting MRI and a seemingly endless CT scan. Back at the ER, while waiting on my test results, a nurse asked me how I was doing. 'I don't know,' I replied. 'How am I doing?' 'Everything's great,' she lied. 'You're doing fine.' 'No, no,' I said, pointing to my crotch. 'How am I doing?' She laughed. 'I'm sure that's going to be fine, too.'" I mean, this guy's an animal. This guy, like, this is the strangest, bizarre. Yeah. He's a freaking nut.
0: Yeah. I mean, you can look at the interaction that he had recently with, I guess it was Ivan Raiklin in one of the committee meetings. I mean, he was clearly unhinged. Somebody said something to him, and he wanted to fight. And that's kind of his impulse reaction is to try to, you know, go violent every time somebody challenges his narrative. And that tells me a lot about the substance of what he's saying.
1: So you know what it's like to go back and forth between Washington, D.C. and the district. That's a pretty grueling life, I hear. I mean, being a member of Congress is a lot of, I mean, how do you, that's a tough life. Tougher than people think.
0: Well, and I've done it as a chief of staff, and Barry and I both have maintained residence in the district. I live in the district. He's always lived in the district, and we get out of there. You know, I stay as a chief of staff, I stayed in a hotel. As a member, I will probably do what Barry and many other members do, which is sleep in my office, because I don't have any interest in having a residence in Washington, D.C. It's not where I live. It's not reality. As a matter of fact, as chief of staff and along with Congressman Loudermilk, all of our staff, you know, one of the things that we strongly encourage, not necessarily required, but strongly encourage all of our staff, wherever they're from, at least 2 or 3 weeks a year, go back home, see how real people live, because this city's not it. We wanted to make sure that our staff stayed connected to the real world. And that's what we've tried to do throughout. And we managed, you know, both of us have never let Washington get in our blood. I love the historic nature of the city. I love all the history there. You know, I probably have, and I'm not kidding, I probably have 4,000 or 5,000 pictures of the Capitol and the mall in different light settings and different sunsets and sunrises and all this stuff. And everybody said, "Well, how many pictures do you need?" I said, "Look, it's, you know, I love everything our country stands for. I love what that Capitol stands for. The people and the activity in that city is a whole different animal. You know, it doesn't represent what our founders created." You know, I've been telling folks on the campaign trail, I've got this image, and I've had the idea in my head for a long time, but I finally, using ChatGPT, I got it to create an image for me. And, you know, I view the federal government that our founders created under Article 1, Section 8, very limited powers. If our federal government was a steam engine, it would be this beautiful, sleek, Freightliner, you know, efficient, rolling down the tracks. And then today in 2026, because we've abandoned Article 1, Section 8, and we're doing everything under the sun, this thing looks like something out of Mad Max. You know, it's weighted down with all this trash all over it that the federal government should not even be participating in. And we've got to return it to that vision of the founders. And that's kind of what, you know, my motivation is to get the federal government out of everybody's lives and return it to that Article 1, Section 8 limitation.
1: Well, sir, we wish you that's quite an analogy. It's very powerful. I totally get it. This is Georgia 11th, correct? Georgia 11th District?
0: Georgia 11th. Voting is tomorrow. My website is voterobackerson.com. If you want to learn more, I've got, you know, my positions on the issues. All are there, and the voting is tomorrow, and I would appreciate anybody in this district of your vote, and if you're outside this district, your prayers cross all boundaries, so I would appreciate it.
1: Well, you can count on that. Rob Adkerson, A-D-K-E-R-S-O-N, Adkerson, and sir, we wish you all the luck in the world tomorrow. We need you down there.
0: Thanks, Greg. Appreciate you.
1: All right, to be continued, and we'll be right back, everybody.
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15: All righty, here we are, and what a day, huh? It's what's special about today? Actually, it feels like we're in a little bit of a lull, right? There's a little bit of a lull. I think we're going to be bombing in Iran sometime this week. Could be tonight. All right, stand by for that. I got to get out of here in a second. 800-848-9222, 800-848-9222. Yes, George, how are you?
16: Fine, Greg. I was a court clerk in Supreme Court in the city for years. That's where I met your dad. If I would have done something like that lady, the clerk, so-called clerk in South Carolina, I'd be in prison. She cost the state of Carolina hundreds of thousands of dollars to run a trial like that. I suspected she was appointed to the job through the political system. I can't believe she did that. She's a real idiot, and she should. It's disgraceful.
15: Well, she got arrested and convicted. By the way, what did she do? She basically coached the, told the jury, if I were you, I'd find this guy guilty, something like that, right?
16: Yeah, but it's she got probation. She didn't get a day in jail. She deserves jail. I would have done something like that, or my colleagues here, we'd be in jail. She cost the state a lot of money. She's a jerk, and it's shameful. I took my job seriously, and it was serious business in the courtroom.
15: Yeah, no, I mean, I thought about that. I noticed that the probation, you know. Look, they make these determinations, but she got caught, and there's a new trial, and I think that's... You know, look, I have a feeling the guy's innocent. I do. You want to hear the crazy video again? You want to hear that crazy dog thing? Bubba the dog? We got Bubba the dog?
16: No, I don't really care for
15: anything. Well, you speak for yourself. I want to hear Bubba the dog. This is Bubba the dog. I'll see you later. This is the guy. This is the dog that they said totally convicted Alex Murdoch. Where I think it's the opposite. You ready there, Carlos? Go ahead.
3: Get that.
15: Baba.
3: Baba.
17: It's a guinea.
3: It's a chicken.
15: I think it's a guinea.
3: Come here.
15: All right. They say this is 2 minutes before Alex Murdoch opens fire on his family. And they're talking about a guinea and a chicken. I don't believe it. Kelly, I don't believe it. Hello, Jeff in New Jersey. How are you?
18: Hi, Greg. I happen to be a psychiatrist, and one of the things you learn to listen to is when people are making stuff up. When the cop said he had been diagnosed with PTSD, it's at least 6 months after an event occurs that you look for the symptoms of PTSD. So it was a little quick to happen within a week.
15: Yeah, totally. You're right about that. That's a great point. Hold on a second. I want to write that down. The PTSD thing... You don't know right away. You don't know that right away. Let me see here. Hey, you're a psychiatrist, right?
18: Yes.
15: So that means you're a medical doctor too, right?
18: Medical doctor, right, exactly.
15: Yeah, that's amazing. Why'd you pick psychiatry of all the things?
18: I had been practicing pain management and addiction medicine, and decided that most of these people had what you call a co-occurring disorder, another psychiatric problem, and this was the best way to treat them.
15: What disorder is that again? Say that again. What kind of disorder?
18: I was practicing pain management, and as well as...
15: Yeah, I heard that part, but you said most of it is related to a certain disorder. What was that disorder?
18: Usually people have another psychiatric disorder, such as depression, anxiety. Something else is driving the pain, and something else is driving the addiction. So I decided the way to put it together would be to become an addiction psychiatrist.
15: I love it. You know what? I used to see a psychiatrist quite a bit, and I like you guys. But you know what really helped me? God and the Bible. It really did. I don't have to see a psychiatrist anymore. I do. I think it's a big part of it. Let me ask you something real quick. What do you think of all the weed that's out there right now? What's it doing to people?
18: It's more of dumbing down our society, spreading alcohol and weed out there, and it's harming people, and it's especially harming kids. And kids are having psychotic breaks because of the weed. I think it's the biggest mistake we could be making as a society. There's no net benefit. For the rare person who needs it for pain, but other than that, it should not be abused.
15: Jeff, you have so much common sense and expertise. Appreciate you very, very much, Doctor. Thank you very much. Mike is standing by. Yes, Mike?
19: Hi, Greg. You did a really nice job on that interview with the Cassidy guy. He fell right into your trap. He didn't think you would know what the second impeachment was.
15: Oh, right. Yeah, the second one.
19: You put him right into the trap, though. And you would have been good. You would have been a very good interviewer if you had decided to become a cop. You have good sense.
15: Well, I appreciate that, man. Yeah, no, it's, you want to hear that moment again? You want to hear that moment real quick? Play the top of the moment. This is what he's getting at. Thank you, Mike. Go ahead.
20: Relitigate anything, but I am curious. Did you vote for impeachment on one of the impeachments?
21: Yes, I did. Yes, I did.
20: Which one?
21: The second one.
20: January 6th. And I know, look, here's my
15: thing. And then I lay into him a little bit about he was all evasive, but I had the facts. Hey, Mike, thank you very much. Robert is standing by in my beloved North Carolina, former place of residence for me. How are you?
0: Hi, Greg. Biden's blanket pardons are illegal. There is no law supporting blanket pardons, nor is there any case law whatsoever in which that was done previously.
15: I think you may be wrong on this one, and I'm just realizing. I mean, number one, you couldn't call them blanket pardons. They were for individuals, right? I mean, I think they were corrupt, don't get me wrong. But he wrote them individually. One for Hunter, one for his brother, one for his other brother, sister-in-law, that kind of thing, Fauci. Why do you say they're blanket pardons?
0: For crimes of every kind under the sun.
15: No, but that's actually a thing you can do. You can do that. They did that for Nixon. Remember? Now, if you want to talk a blanket pardon, and I think it's constitutional, the one that President Trump issued for the J6ers. Oh, you mean blanket in terms of the offenses, right?
0: Yeah.
15: Well, the Nixon one basically was like any and all offenses he may have committed against the United States. There's also this. I heard this from Comey of all people, that when you accept a pardon, do you know what it is? It's acknowledgement of guilt. And this goes back to World War I Supreme Court ruling. Accepting a pardon is tantamount to acknowledgement of guilt. And that's something I'm going to develop. Tony, very quickly, there's the music.
1: What about using mercenaries in the Gulf of Hormuz?
15: Mercenaries? Well, in a weird way, we kind of use mercenaries right now. Our own guys, we pay them. They're not doing it for free, you know. No. It's all going to be over soon, but we are going to have to bomb again, hard.
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25: Fox News, I'm John Saucier. A federal jury siding with OpenAI and its top executives in a feud with Elon Musk. The billionaire accused them of betraying a shared vision for it to guide artificial intelligence development as a nonprofit. Musk accused OpenAI CEO Sam Altman and his top deputy of shifting him more into a money-making mode behind his back. The judge accepted the verdict and dismissed Musk's claims. Disgraced South Carolina attorney Alec Murdoch is now suing the court clerk from his trial, Becky Hill, after the state Supreme Court overturned Murdoch's murder convictions, finding Hill's influence on the jury denied Murdoch a fair trial. His attorney's Jim Griffin.
26: We filed a lawsuit on behalf of Richard Alexander Murdoch Sr. versus Rebecca Hill. In this lawsuit, we file it under the federal civil rights statute.
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4: 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So we recently changed our name to Yavapai Plan. 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
5: 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Good afternoon. It's Monday, May 18th. Up next, your local news and a check of the weather forecast. I'm Greg Paul, reporting for the Talk of the Quad Cities. KQ&A News brought to you this hour by Yavapai Plan. 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
6: The Prescott, Prescott Valley, and Chino Valley Police Departments will be participating in the National Clicketer Ticket Campaign. The high visibility enforcement effort is part of a nationwide initiative focused on increasing seatbelt use. Prescott Police Lieutenant Gary Novak explains this campaign is made possible by a grant from the Governor's Office of Highway Safety.
7: Traffic safety officers will conduct additional patrols throughout the city during the campaign period. Officers will focus on identifying unrestrained drivers and passengers with an emphasis on education and voluntary compliance. The goal is not just enforcement, but preventing serious injuries and saving lives.
6: Prescott Valley Police Community Services Specialist Amanda Bauer says this campaign is all about a simple habit that makes a big difference.
9: Seatbelts are one of the easiest and most effective ways to stay safe on the road, yet they're often overlooked. Taking those few extra seconds to buckle up not only protects you, but also sets a great example for kids who often pick up safety habits by watching the adults around them.
6: According to Chino Valley Police Department officials, buckling up on every trip helps ensure everyone gets home safely to people who matter most. The Clicketer Ticket campaign runs through the end of the month. I'm Bill Monroe reporting.
5: The Prescott area will see a cool down from the hot weather, but it will be short-lived. There will be cooler and breezy conditions behind a cold front today. Gradually warmer temperatures and less windy conditions return for the rest of the week. Meteorologist Mark O'Malley says this brief cooling trend could be the last we see for months.
10: Typically, the middle of May is when we start the heat season, and by the end of May, normal high temperatures are above 100 degrees.
5: Heading into Memorial Day weekend, expect sunny skies and gusty winds to continue into early next week. Yavapai College students have been honored as part of the 2026 Evening of Recognition.
11: This ceremony was held last month at the Prescott Resort and Conference Center to honor students whose academic excellence, leadership, and professional readiness distinguish them in programs essential to Arizona's workforce. According to Yavapai College officials, honorees were recognized for technical skill, academic performance, initiative, and service qualities. Two students have received the President's Award, while two others have received Vice President Award for exceptional performance, leadership, and service within their programs. In addition, outstanding student awards have been presented across workforce development, health sciences, and public service disciplines. I'm Lindsay Draper reporting.
5: In KQ&A Sports, the Diamondbacks start a three-game series against the San Francisco Giants at 6 tonight, and all the live action can be heard right here on KQ&A. The Northern Arizona Wranglers indoor football team got its first win of the season, 57-33, against the Iowa Barnstormers at Finlay Toyota Center yesterday afternoon. The Wranglers hit the road for a game against the San Diego Strike Force. Kickoff is at 7 Saturday night. That's your news. I'm Greg Paul, reminding you to download the free AZ Hometown Radio mobile app and listen live to the Talk of the Quad Cities online at kqna.com.
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5: Your KQ&A weather forecast brought to you by Ciao Bella. For the Prescott area, sunny today with a high temp of 69, clear tonight with a low of 41, and sunny tomorrow, 72 for the high. In the Verde Valley, sun to clouds with a high of 73 today. This evening, clear with an overnight low of 47, and sunny on Tuesday with a high of 78. That's your forecast. 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
3: Morning, glory, and evening, grace, America, and a good Monday to you. We are on the edge of our seats, waiting to see what happens next, which I expect will be the resumption of combat operations between the United States and Israel against the remnants of the Islamic Republic of Iran. There's a lot of reasons to believe that that is imminent. There are some indications that there will be a meeting in which will be made final tomorrow in the Situation Room. Let's go first with Trey Yink's report this morning on Fox and Friends from Tel Aviv, cut number 15.
8: Hey guys, good morning. The Middle East remains on edge, waiting to see if the war will resume in the days ahead. Overnight, President Trump taking to Truth Social with a new warning for the regime. He said, for Iran, the clock is ticking, and they better get moving fast, or there won't be anything left of them. Time is of the essence. The president's post comes as reports indicate the Iranians have submitted a revised proposal to Pakistani mediators aimed at addressing some of the gaps in their previous response that President Trump described as a piece of garbage.
12: Therefore, from the very day after we sent our points to the American side via Pakistan, we were faced with a series of proposals from the other side, which have been reviewed over the past few days. As was announced yesterday, our own views have in turn been conveyed to the American side.
8: While diplomatic efforts play out, the economic situation in Iran is getting worse each day due to the ongoing U.S. blockade of Iranian ports. CENTCOM says more than 80 commercial vessels have been redirected and four were disabled to enforce the blockade. A senior Israeli official told Fox News that early signs are developing of a fuel crisis in Iran, with long lines at gas stations being observed. It's getting exponentially worse, the official added.
13: The economic situation is very, very bad. I mean, for 3 months now, the situation has completely deteriorated. Ever since these protests happened and the dollar price went up. Then, after the war started, the shop was basically closed for nearly a month. And now the situation is extremely bad.
8: The U.S. military buildup across the region does continue, with more transport planes arriving here each day. Guys?
3: So, that is the situation this morning. Stu Varney asked me to come on his show today on Fox Business. I listened to his monologue, which concluded, the president must finish the job, and then Stuart came to me. Cut number four.
14: Hugh Hewitt joining us this morning. Hugh, welcome to the program. It's been a long time, and we're very glad to see you.
16: Good morning.
14: Good morning, sir. Do we need military action on Iran to get to a viable peace deal?
3: I believe you were 100% correct, Stuart, when you said time to finish the job. I believe it was in England. If we were in the parliament, people would be thumping the table and saying, hear, hear, hear him, hear him. Because I agree with everything you said, except maybe going in to get the uranium. That's not pressing. What is pressing, Iran is bleeding out, but we want them to bleed out more quickly, their leadership. And so the military action, and I think you have anticipated what the Situation Room will be tomorrow. You've read the Situation Room, right? They're going to have a preference, a bias for action that the president has telegraphed. I don't know what it'll be. It could be on many different fronts. It could be Kharj Island. It could be the other islands. It could be operations within the country, certainly the IDF involved. But I 100% agree with you. We cannot allow the slow bleed out because the cost of the world is too high. And the president has said that again and again. So I think you nailed it.
14: All right. Thanks, Hugh. I want to move on to a different subject. Republican Senator Bill Cassidy just lost his primary election in Louisiana. Senator Lindsey Graham says it's a direct result of Cassidy's criticism of President Trump. Listen to this.
17: There's no room in this party to destroy his agenda or to destroy him and his family as a Republican. Democrats do it all the time. If you align with Democrats to stop his agenda like Massey does, you're going to lose. If you align with Democrats to drive him out of office like Cassidy did, you're going to lose. I think President Trump's doing a hell of a good job, and if you try to destroy him,

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15: Welcome back, America. During my conversation with Terry Pluto, news began to break that in San Diego at the Islamic Center, there is an active shooter. During the break, I checked, and I see live feeds from helicopters over the Islamic Center in San Diego, with many police congregated in a group at the front. So my assumption is that the shooting is over. We will wait for casualty reports and more details as they arrive, but I can't imagine police would be in that alignment if there was actually an active shooter still risking people's lives and limb at the Islamic Center of San Diego. More to come up. I'm in the Relief Factor studio. I'm taking my Relief Factor right now. I did 5.5 this morning. I'll add another mile tonight because I meant to do 6, but I got the distance wrong. Something went wrong, but Relief Factor never goes wrong. And you know, when you take Icarin Curcumin with Resveratrol Omega every day, it doesn't matter if you do 5.5 or 6 or 6.5 or 7 or 2 or 10. You don't get the minor aches and pains that come with trundling. I had a friend, Keelan, and Mary Pat went down to watch Mary Pat's son, Michael, run the Cleveland Marathon yesterday. And apparently it was hot, hot, hot in Cleveland yesterday. Not good. Like the San Diego Marathon I ran with my friend Bill decades ago and ended up in a blistering 5.5 hour pace because it was 85 degrees. It's not good to, quote, run marathons when it's hot. But Michael finished. Good on you, Michael. And good on everyone who works out, stays in shape, keeps moving. 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Let me also remind you, Prison Fellowship's Angel Tree Camps are now signing up campers. And they need to find out how much money they raise, and we are helping them raise money. And this audience has already sent 100 kids to camp. So we raised 20 grand or so last month. That's great. Last week. Let's do it again, but triple it down. Get kids to camp. We got to do it in May and early June so that we can sign, open up the camps, order the food, make sure that there are enough counselors, get the school, the camp nurses, make sure there are enough horses and enough food, enough pizza, enough water balloons, enough mosquito repellent. It depends on how many kids. Now, these kids, their dad's in jail, their mom's in jail, their both parents are in jail. They normally don't get a normal summer. They don't get a weekend camp, but you make it possible for them. So thank you in advance for your donation. You can go to HughHewitt.com and donate at the top of the website. You'll see the Angel Tree banner there, or call 888-206-2726. That's 888-206-2726. 888-206-2726. 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
14: Fox News, I'm Tom Graham. The Trump administration announcing the creation of a $1.7 billion fund to compensate those allegedly mistreated by the Biden-era Justice Department.
16: Acting Attorney General Todd Blanche says the fund sets up a lawful process for victims of lawfare and weaponization. Government watchdogs and Democrats say the fund has little oversight and will benefit friends of the president with meritless claims.
14: Fox's Jared Halpert, a jury ruling against Elon Musk over his lawsuit against OpenAI and its CEO, Sam Altman. Musk co-founded the company. He says it violated the founding mission as a nonprofit. OpenAI now operates as for-profit. Fox's Kelly Saberi.
17: Both sides have accused each other of being hypocritical. Musk's team has tried to paint Altman as an untrustworthy businessman.
14: Federal jury finding Musk exceeded the statute of limitations in bringing the case. 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
19: 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Good afternoon. It's Monday, May 18th. Up next, your local news and a check of the weather forecast. I'm Greg Paul, reporting for the Talk of the Quad Cities. 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
20: Local law enforcement agencies will be participating in a national campaign aimed at promoting seatbelt use and child passenger safety.
21: The Click It or Ticket campaign starts today and runs through the end of the month. Prescott Valley Police Community Services Specialist Amanda Bowers explains what this campaign is all about.
22: A simple habit that makes a big difference. Buckling up every time you're in a vehicle and making sure children are properly secured in their correct car seats. The Click It or Ticket High Visibility Enforcement serves as a reminder to always buckle up.
21: Prescott Police Lieutenant Gary Novak says seatbelts remain one of the most effective safety features in any vehicle.
23: Consistent use greatly reduces the risk of injury or death in a crash, yet some motorists still choose not to wear them. Prescott Police are reminding drivers and passengers to make seatbelt use a habit every time they get into a vehicle.
21: Funding for a Click It or Ticket comes from the Governor's Office of Highway Safety. Chino Valley police officers will also be increasing visibility and enforcement efforts to encourage compliance, educate the public, and reinforce safe driving habits. I'm Bill Monroe reporting.
20: A reminder as to how hot and dry it is out there. On May 10th, Copper Canyon Fire and Medical District crews responded to a wildfire in the area of West Finney Flat Road and Homestead Parkway. Firefighters made an aggressive attack, successfully limiting the fire to just under 4 acres. The Arizona State Fire personnel remained on scene to conduct mop-up operations. The cause of the fire is unknown. The next day, Copper Canyon Fire and Medical District crews responded to reports of a brush fire along West Highway 260. Crews acted quickly to put out the fire and prevent it from spreading further. The town of Prescott Valley has been recognized for its outstanding government website.
24: Following a complete redesign last spring, the town's website partner, Revise, nominated the project for global completion. It has been named a winner in the 32nd Annual Communicators Award, receiving the Top Tier Award of Excellence for Prescott Valley-AZ.gov. To earn this award, the website had to achieve a score of 9 or higher on a 10-point scale. According to town officials, this distinction places the town among the highest-ranking entries globally, evaluated for distinction in marketing, communications, and creative work. The design portal was built with modern best practices and user experience at the forefront. I'm Lindsay Draper reporting.
20: In KQ&A Sports, the Arizona Diamondbacks start a 3-game series against the San Francisco Giants at 6 tonight, and all the live action can be heard right here on KQ&A. The Northern Arizona Wranglers indoor football team got its first win of the season, 57-33, against the Iowa Barnstormers at Finlay Toyota Center yesterday afternoon. The Wranglers hit the road for a game against the San Diego Strike Force. Kickoff is at 7 Saturday night. That's your news. I'm Greg Paul, reminding you to download the free AZ Hometown Radio mobile app and listen live to the Talk of the Quad Cities online at kqna.com.
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20: 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For the Prescott area, sunny today with a high temp of 69, clear tonight with a low of 41, and sunny tomorrow, 72 for the high. In the Verde Valley, sun to clouds with a high of 73 today. This evening, clear with an overnight low of 47, and sunny on Tuesday with a high of 78. That's your forecast. 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
15: Morning glory and evening grace, America. I'm Hugh Hewitt in the Relief Factor studio. Welcome aboard. Secretary of War Pete Hegseth, without campaigning in Kentucky, with Ed Gowrain, who is trying to unseat the moron Tom Massey. Kentucky, do the right thing. Get rid of Massey. Here's what the Secretary of War had to say about Ed Gowrain, cut number 12.
27: Because after you've led men in life and death situations, the games that are played inside the Beltway start looking pretty small. Now contrast that with what we've gotten from Tom Massey. At some point, being against everything becomes an excuse for accomplishing nothing. At some point, constant obstruction is not leadership, it's just commentary. It's obstruction. President Trump does not need more people in Washington who are trying to make a point, especially from his own party. He needs people willing to help him win, to vote with him when it matters the most. And too often, Thomas Massie has acted like his job is to stand apart from the movement that President Trump leads instead of strengthening it. When President Trump needs backup, Massie wants to debate process. When the movement needs unity, especially at the biggest moments, Massie's willing to vote with Democrats. When conservatives are fighting the most radical left in American history, too often Massie's instinct is to throw elbows at fellow Republicans instead of the people who are destroying our country or want to destroy our country. And there's one man standing in their way, and it's President Trump. And President Trump needs reinforcements. And that's what warfighters do. They stand behind leaders and have their back. Warfighters understand mission. They understand teamwork. They understand loyalty. And they understand that in the middle of a fight, you don't weaken your own side. You advance to the objective. And that's what Ed Gallrine understands.
15: All right. Now, we also have up north the Nazi tattooed nutter up north, Graham Plattner, who gave an interview to the New York Times, Lulu Garcia Navarro, cut number 17.
0: I want to come back to something that we mentioned at the top, which is something else that happened during your time in the Middle East. And that is, of course, that you got a tattoo.
1: Well, that was in Croatia.
0: That was in Croatia, but it was during this period then when you were serving.
1: Yeah, 2007.
0: Right.
1: Or eight.
0: And it resembles Nazi insignia.
1: Yeah, it's a skull and crossbones. I got a skull and crossbones with a bunch of other Marines in a tattoo parlor in Croatia because skull and crossbones are things that Marines get. And I had it for 17 years.
15: That's not true. I was having dinner with my brother-in-law, career Marine. Laughed at that idea. Everyone knows it was a Nazi tattoo. He even bragged about it repeatedly. She continues on about this subject, cut number 18.
0: There are controversial statements also on social media. You posted over 1,800 comments under the username P. Hustle from 2009 to November 2021, and some of them are objectively concerning. You said rural Mainers are racist and stupid. You said that sexual assault victims should take responsibility for themselves. This all came out in the national press.
1: Yeah.
0: Why didn't you disclose this stuff first?
1: We did. We released all of the comments. I mean, when people came to us, they're like, oh, we've got a couple little ones. And we were like, I mean, there's a lot more than a couple. So we just put everything out there. So
0: you did delete them, though, before the campaign launched.
1: I deleted them a while ago.
15: He deleted them, but they're not deleted. And they tell you all you need to know about Graham Plattner. He's a nut, and he's a nutter from up north with a Nazi tattoo. And Susan Collins is chairwoman of the Appropriations Committee and perhaps the most respected member of the Senate on both sides of the aisle. That one will not be close. Now, I happen to have joined Trey Gowdy, my friend, last night. I was looking at my phone at the Cavs game and then zoomed in on Trey and then went back to worrying about the Cavs game last night. Here's what I had to say to Trey about the redistricting wars, because it is really stupid what people say about what ought to be very simply said. Can we play cut number 3 from last night?
2: Joining us is Fox News contributor Hugh Hewitt. Welcome, Professor. Virginia drew 10 out of 11 blue seats. The court did not.

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4: 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Did you know that Memorial Day, originally known as Decoration Day, wasn't established as a federal holiday until 1971? While there are multiple different records of the first Memorial Day, the Civil War was the major contributing factor that led to the first tributes to honor fallen soldiers. Memorial Day isn't just an excuse to take a day off of work or go visit some family you haven't seen in a while. It's important to remember the true meaning of this heartfelt day, and that's to remember the brave men and women who have given their all so you can have it all. Take a moment to pay your respects to those that have made the ultimate sacrifice for our freedom and safety. Don't know how to honor our fallen soldiers? 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
6: 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We continue to get updates on the San Diego Islamic Center shooting. 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Coming up in the next hour, I've got Peter Lilback, author of a great book on George Washington and his faith. I'm doing a lot of books in this season of our 250th birthday about our founding fathers and the faith. Sacred Fire is the name of the book by Dr. Lilback, L-I-L-L-B-A-C-K. So tune in to hear that conversation. And remember, I'm in the Relief Factor studio. If you haven't taken your Relief Factor today, do it. Got my 5.5 miles in today. I made a mistake on the turnaround, so it's not my 10K normal Monday run. But got the 5 miles, 0.5, and I'll make up a little bit later in the program. I mean, later in the day. But I want you to remember, Icarian and curcumin, resveratrol, and omega, they're not a miracle worker. What they are natural supplements that help your body's anti-inflammation system. So exercise is what you should be doing. Aging is what you are doing, whether or not you want to be doing. Both of them cause more inflammation, especially exercise. If you're going to the gym, if you're doing trundling or running or racing every day, if you're out there swimming or kayaking or whatever you do for exercise, it should cause inflation. That's inflammation. 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A little bit of a tear grows back bigger, especially if you're a lifter. 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
9: Fox News, I'm John Saucier, Vice President J.D. Vance, speaking in Kansas City, Missouri, to American manufacturers about the work of the Trump administration to try and bring manufacturing back to the United States.
10: We have made it great to build in the United States of America once again. We're investing in the United States of America once again, and we're investing in American workers.
9: Back in Washington, in response to teen takeovers in the nation's streets, U.S. Attorney for the District of Columbia, Jeanine Pirro, is cracking down on this chaos. She spoke today about her plans to prosecute both teens and their parents.
11: Understand something. A social media click is not worth a criminal record, and we will make sure that you have a criminal record.
9: The Justice Department says the teen takeovers have disrupted neighborhoods in Washington, D.C., and have even forced some businesses to temporarily close. 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
13: 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Good afternoon. It's Monday, May 18th. Up next, your local news and a check of the weather forecast. I'm Greg Paul, reporting for the Talk of the Quad Cities. 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
14: you could end up with a ticket.
15: The Prescott, Prescott Valley, and Chino Valley Police Departments will be participating in the National Cricketer Ticket Campaign. The high visibility enforcement effort is part of a nationwide initiative focused on increasing seatbelt use. Prescott Police Lieutenant Gary Novak explains this campaign is made possible by a grant from the Governor's Office of Highway Safety.
16: Traffic safety officers will conduct additional patrols throughout the city during the campaign period. Officers will focus on identifying unrestrained drivers and passengers with an emphasis on education and voluntary compliance. The goal is not just enforcement, but preventing serious injuries and saving lives.
15: Prescott Valley Police Community Services Specialist Amanda Bauer says this campaign is all about a simple habit that makes a big difference.
17: Seatbelts are one of the easiest and most effective ways to stay safe on the road, yet they're often overlooked. Taking those few extra seconds to buckle up not only protects you, but also sets a great example for kids who often pick up safety habits by watching the adults around them.
15: According to Chino Valley Police Department officials, buckling up on every trip helps ensure everyone gets home safely to people who matter most. The Clicketer Ticket Campaign runs through the end of the month. I'm Bill Monroe reporting.
14: The Prescott area will see a cool down from the hot weather, but it will be short-lived. There will be cooler and breezy conditions behind a cold front today. Gradually warmer temperatures and less windy conditions return for the rest of the week. Meteorologist Mark O'Malley says this brief cooling trend could be the last we see for months.
18: The middle of May is when we start the heat season.
14: Heading into Memorial Day weekend, expect sunny skies and gusty winds to continue into early next week. Yavapai College students have been honored as part of the 2026 Evening of Recognition.
19: This ceremony was held last month at the Prescott Resort and Conference Center to honor students whose academic excellence, leadership, and professional readiness distinguish them in programs essential to Arizona's workforce. According to Yavapai College officials, honorees were recognized for technical skill, academic performance, initiative, and service qualities. Two students have received the President's Award, while two others have received Vice President Award for exceptional performance, leadership, and service within their programs. In addition, outstanding student awards have been presented across workforce development, health sciences, and public service disciplines. I'm Lindsay Draper reporting.
14: In KQ&A sports, the Arizona Diamondbacks start a three-game series against the San Francisco Giants at 6 tonight, and all the live action can be heard right here on KQ&A. The Northern Arizona Wranglers indoor football team got its first win of the season 57-33 against the Iowa Barnstormers at Finlay Toyota Center yesterday afternoon. The Wranglers hit the road for a game against the San Diego Strike Force. Kickoff is at 7 Saturday night. That's your news. I'm Greg Paul, reminding you to download the free AZ Hometown Radio mobile app and listen live to the talk of the Quad Cities online at kqna.com.
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14: 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For the Prescott area, sunny today with a high temp of 69, clear tonight with a low of 41, and sunny tomorrow, 72 for the high. In the Verde Valley, sun to clouds with a high of 73 today. This evening, clear with an overnight low of 47, and sunny on Tuesday with a high of 78. That's your forecast. 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

0: Morning, Lauren and Grace America. Trying to keep up with events in San Diego with the shootings at the Islamic Center. Here is the presser that began minutes ago. We'll go to the beginning of it.
1: Good afternoon. Cesar Jimenez, San Diego Police Department. Public Information Officer. It's still very early in our investigation. We've got Chief Scott Wall is going to let you know what occurred. We are going to have time for questions afterwards. So please, Chief Scott Wall.
2: This is every community's first night. I want to give you some preliminary information to put a lot of minds at ease. There is no further threat. Both suspects in this case are deceased. All of the kids are safe. Our hearts go out. Away that we had more active gunfire.
3: Yeah, turn the other one off.
2: Officers were also responding to that call for service at the same time. There was a landscaper that was doing his work that was shot at. Unfortunately, not hit. That was at about the 7100 block of Salerno, which is just a couple blocks from here.
3: Just started.
2: Moments later, at the 3800 block of Hatton, officers were called to that location where they found a vehicle in the middle of the street with who we believe to be the shooters in this incident, both deceased. The circumstances that led up to this and the details of what happened and exactly which time it happened will come out in the days ahead. I can tell you, this is 28 years, this is the most dynamic and impressive response that I have ever seen in policing. We have every single police officer available throughout our county that dropped what they're doing. Did exactly what they're trained to do. Run towards gunfire. I could not be more proud, and I cannot express the gratitude, the willingness to step into harm's way in a moment like this. And I tell you what got me. Watching the kids come running out. Just thankful to be alive. I want to bring up Mark Remley from the FBI. Because of the Islamic Center location, we are considering this a hate crime until it's not. And at this point, we're going to work closely with the FBI to make sure that we are matching all the resources that we need for this investigation. Mark,
4: Good afternoon. My name is Mark Brimley. I'm the special agent in charge of the FBI San Diego field office. Today, the FBI responded to assist our local law enforcement partners in the Islamic Center of San Diego. This was based on reports of an active shooter. The chief said, what we know at this time is that there are 3 deceased adult males, and those are the victims at this time.

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0: News. I'm John Saucier, Vice President J.D. Vance, speaking in Kansas City, Missouri, to American manufacturers about the work of the Trump administration to try and bring manufacturing back to the United States.
1: We have made it great to build in the United States of America once again. We're investing in the United States of America once again, and we're investing in American workers.
0: Back in Washington, in response to teen takeovers in the nation's streets, U.S. Attorney for the District of Columbia, Jeanine Pirro, is cracking down on this chaos. She spoke today about her plans to prosecute both teens and their parents.
2: Understand something. A social media click is not worth a criminal record. And we will make sure that you have a criminal record.
0: The Justice Department says that teen takeovers have disrupted neighborhoods in Washington, D.C., and have even forced some businesses to temporarily close. 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
3: It's breakfast time, let's go.
4: That is not us. 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
5: Shut up.
4: Yeah, it is churro French toast too.
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10: People who have done work or books or articles on our nation's 250th birthday. I'm so pleased to welcome back in that vein Dr. Peter Lilback, who was for 20 years the president of Westminster Theological Seminary and expert on our nation's first president, the indispensable man George Washington. He wrote this book, Sacred Fire, which I am pleased to have honored a little bit of a preface for. It's a second edition because the first one was a massive. My goodness, Dr. Lilback, how big was the first one that you wrote?
11: It was 1,200 pages, and I told people you have to use two hands or you might get rotator cuff injury, but people said it made a great doorstop. But it was hard to read, so they said, can you get an abridged version done? So it's finally here.
10: Well, it's finally here. It is perfectly timed, and I thank you for it, because I teach con law, and every year a bunch of kids in the class will say the framers, and they'll cite Jefferson's letter to the Danbury Baptist, the framers weren't religious, and they'll say Tom Paine is an atheist, et cetera, and said, yeah, but Washington is, and I know that because of Dr. Loback. And I can quote a bunch, but let's start with what you think is the dispositive evidence of George Washington's belief as a Christian theist, meaning he wasn't a watchmaker, wound up the universe and let it run. He has a great pedigree as a mainstream believing Christian at the time he led the troops and won our freedom.
11: Well, thanks so much, Hugh, for this privilege to be on your show. I listen to you regularly, so I count it a double honor. The first thing I would say is that I ask anybody who tells me that George Washington is a deist, have they ever read a statement from Washington that says that? And then they'll quote everybody else. And I say, you know what? I've read Washington's letters for 20 years now, and there's never once does he ever claim to be a deist. Not once. But multiple times he calls himself a Christian. Perhaps the most extraordinary moment is at Valley Forge when he's trying to keep a ragtag army together. And he says, while you're doing the most glorious work as a patriot, make sure you add the more even glorious principle of being a Christian. And while he was there, he was visited by one of his general's fathers, who is a Lutheran missionary from Germany to America, who wrote back in his ministerial report and said, I was in Washington's camp, and this man believes in his Redeemer. He's not a man of the world. He's a man that is following God. And as a result, I'm convinced, as I've heard him telling the men, stop swearing, stop cursing. How do you expect honor on your arms if you are deprecating the God of Providence? And so he said, this man has been spared by the Almighty God from many challenges because of his deep faith in the Lord. And so I just simply conclude, no deist believes in Providence. The favorite theological word of Washington is providence. He uses it over 270 times, and he's not referring to Providence, Rhode Island. He's talking about God's action in history.
10: But when we talk about providence, that's very interesting, Doctor. I hadn't realized or remembered it was up over 250 times that he used providence. Did all the framers use providence? Was that in general circulation at the time as being the way to say, I am a Christian?
11: So two things that are important there. Number one, not all of the people that were in the founding era would use the word providence. You mentioned Thomas Paine. Right. When he writes The Age of Reason, he will say that one of the mythologies of Christianity is providence, and he rejects it whole scale. Now, he moved as the French Revolution had its impact on his thinking. French deism became part of his view. Other people would, in fact, use the word providence. They would use it as a synonym for God's somehow involvement in history, maybe a euphemism for God. But what makes it unique in Washington is that he will sometimes use the first personal singular pronoun, his children, the providence's children, his care for his people and providence. So it's a personal reality for him. And so if you only had the word providence, you might be able to say, well, Washington is something of what we might call a soft deist. Maybe he lets providence slip in there. But you know what? He doesn't just use that word. He will actually talk about the divine author of our blessed religion. No deist would ever say that. Further, he talks about the blessed religion revealed in the word of God. No deist would ever talk about God giving us his word. So we see that Washington understands providence in the context of the Bible being God's word and of Christ being divine. And therefore, we cannot truncate his view into some kind of a minimalist view of some deity out there that's really generally uninvolved in the lives of his people.
10: I will be right back with Dr. Loback, continuing to talk about Sacred Fire. It's available at Amazon.com. You ought to go and get it. It's so the abridged edition. The 1,400 pages are great if you're a theologian or a pastor, but if you just want to know about the theology of our foremost founding father, get the abridged Sacred Fire. I'll be right back.
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15: Arizona News Audio. Budget talks continuing at the state capitol, with both sides indicating progress last week. Republican Senator John Kavanaugh saying the governor's staff has been receptive.
16: Sometimes the chief of staff comes down. Usually it's their head budget official and his assistant, and then a couple of auxiliary staff, you know, behind them to back them up.
15: New polling on the governor's race showing Andy Biggs widening his lead over fellow Congressman David Schweikert to 30 points in the GOP race.
17: Biggs actually increasing his lead. So basically, Biggs is in the driver's seat when it comes to that primary, unless something big changes.
15: Pollster Mike Noble says Katie Hobbs holds about a 4-point lead in a hypothetical race against Biggs, 7 points over David Schweikert. That's with independent Hugh Lytle figured in as well. Cruz with the upper hand on the Bronco Fire north of Cave Creek in the Tonto National Forest, north of the Bronco Trailhead. Gas prices averaging $4.82 a gallon statewide, a penny higher than last week, 22 cents more than last month. Jeff Scott, Arizona News Audio.
18: 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Barkley then calls 911 and Southwest Gas from a safe location.
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10: Welcome back, America. Dr. Lilback is back with me. Doctor, I wanted to point to two specific things. I let off my introduction to the book by citing the order of the day on July 2nd, 1776. George Washington is with his troops in the field, and he calls on them to, you know, rise up and get going. The fate of unborn millions will now depend under God on the courage and conduct of the army. Therefore, let us rely upon the goodness and the God and the aid of the Supreme Being, in whose hands victory is, to animate and encourage it. That is not a deist. That is a person who believes that God is acting in history, is it not?
11: That's a telling statement right from the very beginning of the American Revolution. He's saying, if we're going to win this war, it's going to take something more than our ragtag army. we're going to need the help of God himself, who's active in history. That is not a statement of deism. That's a statement of someone who believes that God is personal, that he cares about the events of history, and that prayer and faithful obedience and faith in his sovereignty is what will make a difference in the outcome of the battles.
10: Now, deep into Sacred Fire at page 177, you also alerted me to something I did not know. I think almost everyone who knows a little bit about American history knows about his letter to the Hebrew congregation in Newport, where he welcomes the Jews of Newport to sit under their tree and enjoy their own bit of freedom. But on page 177, you write that he sent 30-some addresses received and answered from ecumenical groups and individual denominations, including Catholic, Episcopal, Lutheran, German Reformed, Dutch Reformed, Presbyterian, Congregational, Moravian, Methodist, Baptist, Quaker, Masonic, Universalist, Jewish, and Swedenborgian, one with which I was not familiar. So he was clearly intent on being a pluralist, but he was also clearly intent on encouraging faith. Is that a fair statement, Dr. Lilback?
11: That's a fabulous statement. It's clear. In one of his other writings, he said, if I thought anything I had done in advancing the Constitution would take away anyone's religious liberty, I would never have signed it. He was absolutely convinced that conscience is the great gift of God and it must be protected. And yet he also will say in some of his other writings that as the first president under the Constitution, everything I do will set a precedent for everyone who follows me. And so he was conscious that he, on the one hand, wanted to protect the religious liberties of the president himself. And so he was authentically who he was. But at the same time, he recognized that his freedom did not in any way truncate or diminish the liberty of others' conscience. And so he was a full adherent of free exercise and not establishment. He was living out, if you will, the first clauses of the First Amendment.
10: Now, my own theory, which you have disposed of very carefully, is that a lot of people get the deist, though he's not a believer, from the fact that he was a Mason and he has got this enormous statue in the Masonic Hall in Alexandria, Virginia, and people think Masons are anti-religion. What exactly does it mean that he's a Mason at the same time that he's an Episcopalian vestryman?
11: Yes. So the first thing we need to realize is that if you go to one of the earlier Masonic encyclopedias, they will have an entry and say the Masonic order is a mixed order. While many of the Masons are very anti-religion, there are some that call themselves Christian Masons. And as a result of that, Christianity is part of their movement. And so the nefarious group of the Illuminati, those are words right out of one of Washington's letters. He says, I've had no exposure to them at all. I have hardly been involved in the Masonic order for the last many years, but the Masonic movement I have, as he understands it, was something that was faith-friendly and that was consistent with American liberty. And so while we don't have time to do it, Washington, believe it or not, was a sermon collector. And when you go to the Boston Athenaeum, where his sermons have been kept through all these years that had been bound together by Washington, he has a whole section called Masonic Sermons. These were by the great preachers of his day that were welcomed into the Masonic halls to preach the gospel. And when you go through them, they are gospel-rich statements in which they make statements like this. Being a member of this Masonic fraternity says, you may not be, and I always say when I say this, quote, a stupid atheist or deist to be a member. So there were anti-deist Masonic groups. Well, I didn't say that, but that's what Washington's sermon said. And Washington's sermons will include the fact, because you've worn a Masonic apron, don't think it's going to get you into heaven. You must be clothed with the righteousness of Christ received by faith. That's a sermon right out of his library.
10: So, Doctor, I wanted to finish this way. You devoted a lot of your life very successfully to Westminster Theological Seminary. In fact, the Fetching Mrs. Hewitt and I were treated to a wonderful sermon this weekend by a Westminster grad of about 50 years
11: of age. Praise the Lord.
10: Yeah, and they're everywhere. And so it continues to do that. Why did you pick up this particular passion that led to Sacred Fire One and now Sacred Fire Abridged? which is available again at Amazon. And Dr. Lilback's last name is Lillback. Where did you get the itch?
11: You know, it happened in my very first year of pastoral ministry. Believe it or not, there was a federal law calling for the Year of the Bible in America. It was signed into law by Ronald Reagan. And I thought, wow, that's something we should celebrate as a local Presbyterian church. We love the Bible. Every Sunday is the Year of the Bible at our church. And lo and behold, the ACLU came to town and they sued the local school district because they were giving out children's Bible storybooks. And I wrote a letter to the editor thinking it was utterly foolish in such a year that free giveaways about the Bible would be attacked legally. Well, I got shot at the next week by the ACLU in their critique of my letter to the editor. And I said, well, maybe I'm wrong. I'm a historian. I better go back and read. So I went to the local Lincoln University Library. I got a book by Paul Bowler, who became my great foil. So I conclude this long story by saying this. He said Washington was a deist. He never used the Bible except in whimsy. He obviously didn't read it. Halfway through the book, I suddenly said, Paul Bowler's never read the Bible, because every other quote is filled with biblical images. And so 20 plus years ago, I said, someone needs to answer this award-winning book by a presidential historian from SMU. And that was became my hobby. Instead of my golf game, it was writing and researching about George Washington.
10: Well, it produced Sacred Fire, George Washington Sacred Fire. It's at Amazon now. It's a fabulous way to celebrate our 250th birthday, because he is the indispensable man, and he had an indispensable belief in God. Dr. Peter Lilback, thank you so much for being with me. Don't go anywhere, America. I'll be right back.
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10: Welcome back, America. I'm Hugh Hewitt. Hope you enjoyed Dr. Lilback. Lots ahead this week. I expect a decision to return to the war tomorrow in the Situation Room. You heard me say to Stuart Varney earlier today on Fox Business. Before we get to that big day, though, we are in the middle of graduation season. My friend Jen Genera gave the commencement speech at Colorado State University. He also wrote this amazing book, Turning Small Talk into Big Talk, and I want you to consider that for the graduates in your life. Turning Small Talk into Big Talk is a fabulous graduation present. Now, Jan's been my dear friend for a long time, and therefore I'm prejudiced. But I also know that I cannot but cringe when my law students or undergraduates I come into contact with and high school students don't know how to ask questions. They don't know that, you know, they're happy to meet people that they've seen on TV, and then they freeze and they don't know how to ask a question that would be of use to them or elicit useful knowledge, and they also freeze up at a dinner table and are awkward around grown-ups, people who've been in the world of business for a long time. Maybe the most important book you can give to any young person graduating from 8th grade or 12th grade or college or business school or law school is Turning Small Talk into Big Talk. It did so well as a bestseller when it came out at every place that kept a list. What I really liked is it was an Amazon staff choice, because they're very, very discerning about what they recommend as an Amazon staff choice. Go over, and Publishers Weekly gave it the award, and Porchlight Books bestseller, and Business Book bestseller, blah, blah, blah, blah. It sold and sold and sold and sold. But it comes around once a year. I tell you about turning small talk into big talk. One way to remember how to find it, Jan's Books, JANSBOOKS.com, JANSBOOKS.com, or just remember Jen Genera when you go to Amazon. I'm in the Relief Factor studio. 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Got my 5.5 in this morning. I miscalculated where my turnaround was, and so I'm mad at myself. 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
7: Fox News Alert. I'm Kevin Uretsky. Five people are dead in all after a shooting incident in a mosque in San Diego today. Three were adults who were found dead outside of the center. Here's San Diego Police Chief Scott Wall.
8: There is no further threat. Both suspects in this case are deceased.
7: Those two suspects, both believed to be teens, are said to have taken their own lives. President Trump posting on Truth Social, there won't be a military strike on Iran as planned for tomorrow at the request of several Gulf states, with the president writing, quote, serious negotiations are now taking place. Deputy White House Press Secretary Anna Kelly tells Fox, Trump holds all the cards.
9: They have been absolutely decimated militarily. They're now being strangled economically by Operation Economic Fury. And now they're more isolated than ever before.
7: The president also posting he believes a deal will be made. This is a Fox News Alert.
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16: 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Good afternoon. It's Monday, May 18th. Up next, your local news and a check of the weather forecast. I'm Greg Paul, reporting for the Talk of the Quad Cities. KQ&A News brought to you this hour by Cliff Castle Casino. Local law enforcement agencies will be participating in a national campaign aimed at promoting seatbelt use and child passenger safety.
17: The Click It Your Ticket campaign starts today and runs through the end of the month. Prescott Valley Police Community Services Specialist Amanda Bowers explains what this campaign is all about.
29: A simple habit that makes a big difference. Buckling up every time you're in a vehicle and making sure children are properly secured in their correct car seats. The Click It Your Ticket High Visibility Enforcement serves as a reminder to always buckle up.
17: Prescott Police Lieutenant Gary Novak says seatbelts remain one of the most effective safety features in any vehicle.
30: Consistent use greatly reduces the risk of injury or death in a crash, yet some motorists still choose not to wear them. Prescott Police are reminding drivers and passengers to make seatbelt use a habit every time they get into a vehicle.
17: Funding for Click It or Ticket comes from the Governor's Office of Highway Safety. Chino Valley police officers will also be increasing visibility and enforcement efforts to encourage compliance, educate the public, and reinforce safe driving habits. I'm Bill Monroe reporting.
16: A reminder as to how hot and dry it is out there. On May 10th, Copper Canyon Fire and Medical District crews responded to a wildfire in the area of West Finney Flat Road and Homestead Parkway. Firefighters made an aggressive attack, successfully limiting the fire to just under 4 acres. The Arizona State Fire personnel remained on scene to conduct mop-up operations. The cause of the fire is unknown. The next day, Copper Canyon Fire and Medical District crews responded to reports of a brush fire along West Highway 260. Crews acted quickly to put out the fire and prevent it from spreading further. The town of Prescott Valley has been recognized for its outstanding government website.
31: Following a complete redesign last spring, the town's website partner, Revise, nominated the project for global completion. It has been named a winner in the 32nd Annual Communicators Award, receiving the Top Tier Award of Excellence for PrescottValley-AZ.gov. To earn this award, the website had to achieve a score of 9 or higher on a 10-point scale. According to town officials, this distinction places the town among the highest-ranking entries globally, evaluated for distinction in marketing, communications, and creative work. The design portal was built with modern best practices and user experience at the forefront. I'm Lindsay Draper reporting.
16: In KQ&A Sports, the Arizona Diamondbacks start a 3-game series against the San Francisco Giants at 6 tonight, and all the live action can be heard right here on KQ&A. The Northern Arizona Wranglers indoor football team got its first win of the season, 57-33, against the Iowa Barnstormers at Finlay Toyota Center yesterday afternoon. The Wranglers hit the road for a game against the San Diego Strike Force. Kickoff is at 7 Saturday night. That's your news. I'm Greg Paul, reminding you to download the free AZ Hometown Radio mobile app and listen live to the talk of the Quad Cities online at kqna.com.
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2: Your KQNA weather forecast brought to you by Barrett Propane. For the Prescott area, sunny today with a high temp of 69, clear tonight with a low of 41, and sunny tomorrow, 72 for the high. In the Verde Valley, sun to clouds with a high of 73 today. This evening, clear with an overnight low of 47, and sunny on Tuesday with a high of 78. That's your forecast. I'm Greg Pohl for AM 1130 and 99.9 FM in Prescott, 95.5 FM in Prescott Valley and Cottonwood, the talk of the Quad Cities, KQNA.
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19: Larry Elder here, the sage from South Central, the Prince of Pico Union, the czar of common sense, the great Eldersky, Don Lorenzo. Welcome to the program. No victocrats allowed because we've got a country to save. 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
19: 888-971-SAGE, 888-971-7243. I am Larry Elder. We are Salem News Channel. Now in the third hour, we're going to talk to a China expert about Trump's trip to China and how the closure of the Strait of Hormuz is affecting China and what role that country is playing in our war against Iran. Anti-Trumper Louisiana Senator Bill Cassidy loses his primary to a pro-Trump candidate, demonstrating yet again Trump's continued power within the Republican Party. Some lame duck. Senator Lindsey Graham said he'd rather be voted out of office than have Iran acquire a nuclear weapon. And get this, a Palestinian fighter explains just how Hamas lies to the national media and uses its own civilians to turn the international community against Israel. He's simply admitting what we already knew. Bill Maher takes his fellow Democrats to task over their anti-Semitism. California Governor Gavin Newsom says, look, we have a contingency plan if it is likely that the top two finishers in the primary for governor are going to be Republicans. Democrat candidate for governor in California, the former mayor of L.A., says California's unaffordability problem is a result of Democrat leadership. No kidding. New Jersey Senator Cory Booker whips out the race card to attack the Supreme Court. But a Chicago resident mocked the narrative that black people's voting rights are in jeopardy. A billionaire venture capitalist says AI's potential to eliminate jobs is far greater than he thought and is even greater than it was just 9 months ago. Why the left-wing narrative, the rich don't pay their fair share in taxes, is widely believed is where we start. 888-971-SAGE, 888-971-7243. Dissent, of course, is welcome. Before getting to that, though, there is a fast-moving fire here in Southern California in Simi Valley, which is about 40 miles northwest of downtown L.A., which is where the Ronald Reagan Library is. Approximately 200 firefighters are battling the flames. About 24,000 people are under mandatory evacuation orders. Fire has grown to around 720 acres by 2 p.m. local time. The Reagan Library closed early because of the fire. The museum is not in an evacuation zone. It was closed out of, quote, abundance of caution, close quote. I will keep you posted about this fire. In San Diego, five people are dead, including a mall security guard, after two teenage gunmen opened fire at the San Diego Islamic Center, the largest mosque in San Diego. Security guard, two others were shot. Started around 3:40 p.m. local time. Shots rang out at the Islamic Center. Officers arrived on the scene within about 4 minutes. The two suspects, believed to be 17 and 19, were found dead in a car nearby with an apparent self-inflicted gunshot wounds. A total of five people were killed, two teenagers, three adults. This includes the suspected gunman. The local authorities say, quote, because of the Islamic Center's location, we are considering it a hate crime until it is not, close quote. Again, as I know more, you will know more. Now, I have often talked about a party I attended some years ago. A buddy of mine was having his 60th birthday, Vietnam vet, conservative, and I assumed everybody else at the party pretty much thought the same way. So I'm sitting at a table, I've told this story before, and I hear a woman named Irene complain that, quote, rich people don't pay anything in taxes. I thought she was joking. And then she said it again. I realized she wasn't joking. I turned to her, I said, you know, I'm part of the so-called rich. I have my 1040 in my car. You want to see it? And she didn't take me up on it. And I said, of the top 1%, these are people making about $300,000 or more a year. Of that 1%, what percentage do you think they pay of all the federal income taxes? She said, what do you mean, what percentage? So I drew a pie in the air with my finger. And I said, what slice of this pie do you think is paid by the 1%? She said, oh, I see what you mean. She said, maybe 2%, maybe 3%. I said, you think the 1% of taxpayers in America pay 2 or 3% of all the federal income taxes? She said, yes. And I just gave her a puzzled look, hoping that she was going to then ask me, well, what's the actual number? And I realized she didn't want to ask because she didn't want to know. She was comfortable. She knew she was probably wrong, but she wasn't particularly interested in being informed. Now, I mention that because there is a conservative website called Patriot Journal. Headline, Democrats demand higher taxes. Facts reveal the rich pay 70% of all revenue. And talked about the top 10% paying 70-75% of all the federal income taxes. 1%, the article says, pays 40%. Now, we've talked about this before. Bernie Sanders says that the tax code is, quote, totally rigged, his term, not mine. And AOC has said similar things, that nobody can really earn $1 billion. So, I also have another article on a separate topic, one where Democrats are equally ignorant, about defensive uses of guns. A survey

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3: This is a Fox News alert. I'm John Saucier. Two teenage shooters opened fire at the Islamic Center of San Diego this afternoon. The city's police chief, Scott Wall, telling reporters five people are dead in total.
4: Our two suspects that are deceased. We have three victims at the Islamic Center. All three are adults.
3: The children at the Islamic Center school were evacuated. The FBI promising federal resources will be made available. President Trump posting on Truth Social. He'll be holding off on a planned military attack on Iran that was scheduled for tomorrow at the request of Gulf states. The president says serious negotiations are taking place. White House Principal Deputy Press Secretary Anna Kelly tells Fox that nothing has changed.
5: The president, as he said time and time again, is extremely serious. Iran, a country that for 47 years has chanted death to America, has threatened our troops overseas, can never possess a nuclear weapon.
3: America is listening to Fox News.

0: 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Today on Talk of the Town, it's Sedona Day. 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And now live from the studios of the Talk of the Quad Cities, KQ&A. Thank you for joining us for Sedona Day. Here's your host, the President and CEO of the Greater Sedona Chamber of Commerce and Tourism Bureau, David Key.
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11: 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Here's your host, the president and CEO of the Greater Sedona Chamber of Commerce and Tourism Bureau, David Key.
1: Welcome back to Talk of the Town, Sedona. My name is David Key with the Sedona Chamber of Commerce. I'm here with Gerson Jimenez. Him and his family own Tortas de Fuego here in Sedona and the Verde Valley. Gerson, for those who may not know Tortas de Fuego, from, you know, one location is just kind of part of the story, but how did this restaurant first begin?
2: Hey, David. So Tortas de Fuego is very special. It was a dream that started from my parents, and it's grown a lot in the last couple of years. It's been 15 years that we've had Tortas de Fuego now. We started back in 2009 just selling food to the community back in the day, and then back in 2012 is the day we were able to actually open a real restaurant, and it was a big hit in our community. So it just went from there. You know, our original roots are from Mexico City, Ixtapan de la Sal, and Guerrero, so we try to integrate all those kind of recipes and family traditions to that, and that's what made Tortas de Fuego so special.
1: That's a beautiful thing, and you know what, this community appreciates culture from all around the world, so I appreciate you being on to tell us more about that. You know, the food has a reputation for being authentic and full of personality, so how has these family recipes or the traditions of your family shaped the menu from the beginning?
2: Yeah, so honestly, the food you find at Tortas de Fuego is food that me and my siblings grew up eating for dinner all the time. It comes from way back in the day when my mom used to things she had growing up, and my dad as well. It's that's one of the reasons why we feel that our food is very traditional and stands out, because we use all authentic recipes that have been in our family for a long, long time. And it's just something that we do every day to make it so that people, when they visit Tortas de Fuego, they can feel that, you know, when they sit down with us and have a nice family meal, it's like it's something that they were doing with me as I was growing up, because we try to keep our recipes as authentic as we can.
1: I can tell you they are incredibly authentic. You know, some of the best Mexican food that you can find in Northern Arizona. That's just my personal opinion, you know, just putting that out there. But, you know, the name has a lot of significance. I'm sure it has energy in it. Was there an inspiration for choosing this name? And how do you want people to feel when they hear the name of your business?
2: So it kind of, everything just fell into place. I feel that when my mom and dad started the business, they didn't know how huge it was gonna turn into and how lucky we are that we got an amazing support for it, because Tortas de Fuego was honestly one of the main things we started with, which is a torta is a very authentic Mexican dish. It's something that you can find down in Mexico City. So that's something that we decided to bring to Sedona as being honestly some of the first people to ever sell tortas in Sedona, because they weren't very known. So then Fuego stands out for like fire, you know, and that's a big, like, it's a fire for us. It stands out, it's a big burst. So, I mean, Tortas de Fuego was something that my dad was just wanting to throw out there, and it was catchy for us. So that's, I think, honestly, that was just the main thing for it to be Tortas de Fuego.
1: Well, I feel it. I feel it. You guys are full of fire. You're full of passion from the first time we spoke about your family's history, about the restaurant. As I mentioned, you know, just super grateful to have you here in the Verde Valley. And now you have three locations, right? Village of Oak Creek, Sedona, and Cottonwood. How does each community differ from one another from your side of the counter, or does it all feel the same?
2: Honestly, yeah. I mean, we're very hands-on. You can find us in any of the three locations. So Tortas de Fuego, we honestly try to keep it as the same as we can. There is like different decorations in each of our restaurants. Sedona was being the first restaurant we created. We newly remodeled it and we gave it its own little touch, which is very, it was a great success with the people in Sedona that are visiting Sedona and all our locals. They seem to enjoy it a lot. The Village of Oak Creek was one that, since it became our second restaurant, my mom, she's always called Sedona her little piece of paradise. So we decided to implement Sedona in all of our, in all of the Village of Oak Creek restaurant. Our tables, our decoration, everything. You know, we know it's a Mexican restaurant because of the colors and everything, but Sedona is just there that as soon as you walk in, you can tell that it's Sedona, and that's one of the reasons my mom did it, just to show our appreciation to Sedona. And then Conwood was our third location that we did, that honestly, when we did Conwood, was basically for our local community down in Conwood, because we would always get these comments about, hey, like, I'm in Sedona and I'm getting out of work and I pick up your food here, but once I get home, it's not the same, it's a little cold, this and that, you know. So we were like, you know what, give us a couple of years, we'll be in Conwood. And it magically and honestly, hard work paid off. It happened, and we're very thankful to God and everybody that supported us to be able to do that as well. And it was an amazing success too over there in Conwood, because the huge support we received from the community.
1: Well, it's beautiful to hear, and I know you mentioned kind of the humble beginnings. Were there plans for growth earlier, or was that more recent, and how do you feel about it?
2: I mean, honestly, I think we've just gone with the way things have been going. You know, we have a very strong belief in our religion with God, and we think that if it's meant to be, it's meant to be, and if it's not, then you shouldn't stress about it. So everything that we've done in the last couple years with my parents and my sisters and myself and my the rest of my brother-in-laws and everything have been just a lot of hard work that you can tell that, like I said, we're a very hands-on family. So every day we're in either one restaurant, or whatever we're doing is something for the restaurant and just to benefit it and make sure that everything

0: this is a perfect opportunity for me. So my dad and myself, and like I said, my sisters, we all jumped on that, and we turned it into something that's been doing really good right now. And it's just we're very, like I said, with the huge support that we receive from everyone, we have a huge local follow, and then I have an amazing tourist follow as well. So I mean, we're just very blessed that everything we get involved in, people react to it in such a positive way.
1: That's a beautiful thing. You know, I saw the tagline, best breakfast in Village of Oak Creek, huh?
0: Yeah, no, we did that, and it's, like I said, we just basically kind of put our own little touch to the whole breakfast vibe, first time being involved with breakfast, but it worked out for us, and people are happy. My staff at the restaurant are very happy. That's something that's very important to myself as well, because that just makes sure that my restaurant does what it's supposed to do, and makes people feel very happy.
1: Well said, Gerson. You know, I'll just say, you know, for those traveling up the 179, just peek over to the Collective on the west side of the road there, and you're going to see Miley's Cafe right there. You go a little further on the right, you're going to see that Tortas de Fuego pop up there. So two great food options as people are heading into town. And Gerson, right after the break, we'll talk more about what community means to you and your family, because I thought that was such a wonderful conversation we had when we met about community. So thank you all for tuning in. We'll be right after the break with Gerson with Tortas de Fuego. 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
3: Welcome back to Talk of the Town, Sedona, another day in paradise here today. I'm with Gerson Jimenez with Tortas de Fuego. Gerson, before the break, I alluded to it, but you knew I wanted to ask you, what does community mean to you as a business owner here in the Verde Valley?
4: Yeah, David, that's a very important topic to my family and myself. At the beginning, when my dad and mom started Tortas de Fuego, their main focus was our community. We didn't expect to receive the huge support that we have received from the community. And then plus we get a huge support from the tourists that visit Sedona. But community for us has been very important. We try to keep everything as authentic for them, you know, so that they can be very happy with us. For me, when you say community, it means trust. You know, it's like if you keep seeing familiar faces every time you visit your restaurant and you hear the person say, hey, my usual, that's something that I feel that we're doing something good there, you know? And just me, like, once again, we're very hands-on. Every time I visit one of my restaurants, I always run into people that I've known for years. So that's how we feel that with us, our community has been a huge, huge part of everything for Tortas de Fuego.
3: Well said, my friend. Community is so important. And of course, you know, you're doing it through commerce, right? You have a product or a service as a business owner. And it's not enough to just give that product or service. You got to show some love, you know. And for our visitors, they're the extended family, you know. So as people are coming through Sedona, coming through the Verde Valley, they're looking for something authentic, not just another tourist meal, you know, just to call it that, or fast food, you know, they want a real meal. How do you keep that family neighborhood feeling, even with multiple locations?
4: So we stay really focused on what we can do to not only have our visitors try just a simple Mexican meal. You know, we try to do something that is connecting, you know, it helps people connect to either, let's say, if you had a trip down to some part in Mexico, and when you try our food, you'll find things that are very, very traditional. So we always try to do something that'll stand out in that way, with using everything homemade, fresh ingredients, super authentic things, you know?
3: Absolutely. It's so important that when people come to Arizona, they know that we have some of the best food. So, you know, as part of the Sedona experience, I want people to, like, live and breathe our culture and really, like, immerse themselves in it. So I think you guys are a really important part of that experience. You know, we talked about community. We talked, you know, about the locals. You know, we have a lot of visitors. We have millions of visitors, but we also have a wonderful community here of locals. And, you know, what have you learned from serving our local communities over the years? You know, what have you learned that maybe another business owner doesn't have that opportunity to see that you see?
4: Yeah, I mean, honestly, the thing that would always stand out for Tortas de Fuego is going to be our consistency. We try to stay on top of everything as much as we can with our food, our drinks, our service. People remember the meal. They also remember how they were treated. And they want to feel welcomed. So that's something that is we always want to make sure that is happening in all of our restaurants. Over the years, we've seen customers become regulars and regulars become family members to our family because, like I said, we're very involved. We're always there, so we have that connection with a lot of my locals. And, I mean, serving this is one of the most rewarding parts of the business when you get to see all those familiar faces in your establishment.
3: It is so rewarding to know your community. I absolutely appreciate that, and I'm sure you're very close with your team. You know, is there, you know, you've probably built a family with that team and you've probably gotten to know their families, and then you realize, like, running a business is a means of providing livelihood for those folks in that mm-hmm. family that you've built. Maybe just mm-hmm. let's talk about that a little bit. You know, you're impacting people's lives in more than one way.
4: Yeah, I mean, well, our team's very important to us too. We have people that have been with us for years. You know, they've been part of our team. You know, we show them the way we do stuff, and we actually are very happy with the huge support too that we have from these amazing people that are here working with us. And I mean, it's just something like with them seeing how hands-on and how involved we are, I feel like it just makes our team a lot happier to see us also being there. You know, holidays, busy weekends, busy days, we're very involved, you know, and it's something I feel like local owners should be doing with their team. You know, you got to be on the same boat with everyone.
3: Yeah, you're building loyalty with people, you're building trust. I know you mentioned that word earlier. And so, you know, every meal, every dish served kind of has a story and has a family behind it. Is there a dish on the menu that has a unique story, something tied to your family, maybe where that recipe came from, or maybe even just a story someone shared with you at the restaurant?
4: Well, a lot of stuff can stand out for sure. Like for myself, I love our chile rellenos. It's a very simple dish, you know. It's a poblano pepper, cheese with an egg battered and deep fried, and you got a homemade tomatillo sauce, top a little bit of cheese and sour cream. Super simple, but the flavors in there, as soon as I take the bite of our chile rellenos, it feels like the way that my mom would make it for me when I was a younger boy, you know. So, but there's so many stuff. I mean, we have our mole that we do. We make it from 100 and like about 15 ingredients. It's a 3-day process to make our mole at Torto de Fuego. Our quesadillas, we do handmade corn tortillas. We do a lot of stuff to make it stand out, you know, things that it's a lot of work too. And that's another thing that we appreciate from our staff, because it is a lot of work of making everything from zero. But at the end, you know, once it gets delivered to our customers' tables, they'll notice the huge difference on that. You know, it's not just going to be a simple Mexican plate. It's going to be something that is homemade.
3: Absolutely. It's a labor of love, right? Like as mm-hmm. a restaurant, you can choose to use higher quality ingredients. You know, you can choose to use that authentic recipe rather than changing it, right? Because maybe it's mm-hmm. made faster that way, right? But that labor of love. So what does it mean to you to build something in the Verde Valley that started with your family history and has now become a part of the food culture here?
4: I mean, it's a huge honor. It's something that we take huge pride on. That's why we're always very happy when as much as we can be involved with our businesses is going to be the best for us, because we feel like just making sure that everything stands out the way we want it to is just doing the right things for us. You know, it was a dream, like I said, my parents started, and them passing it on to my sisters and myself has been a great opportunity not to just either let the dream kind of mellow down or even die, but to make it grow and make my parents like proud of us.
3: Well, you're staying hungry, and I can tell you these communities are proud of what you've built, Gerson, and I wish all the best to you and your family, and thank you so much for taking time to be on the air with us today.
4: No, David, thank you so much for having me on here, man.
3: Yeah, you guys take care, all right? And everyone, thank you for tuning in to Talk of the Town Sedona on KQNA AM 1130, 99.9 in Prescott, 95.5 Prescott Valley, and online with the Free AZ Hometown Radio app. We'll be right back with my next guest, Sarah Barnes.
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14: Arizona News Audio. State Senator Karen Warner sounding the alarm on continued Medicaid fraud victimizing Native Americans at addiction treatment centers. She says crimes are still occurring, and sometimes the crackdown affects honest treatment centers.
15: Not only did bad actors leave, hundreds, if not thousands, of Native Americans and non-Natives lost access to care and were put out on the street because providers weren't being paid. The good, credible provider.
14: Two men arrested for allegedly kidnapping a teenager, holding him in a remote desert area in Rio Verde. The 18-year-old's car was stolen. It's not known why he might have been targeted. Senator Mark Kelly says the U.S. will have a lot of work to do to regain the trust of our NATO allies, who he says have lost confidence in the U.S. under President Trump's leadership.
16: I think we've got to get somebody in the White House who has an entirely different attitude about this than this president. Which shouldn't be that hard.
14: North Rim of the Grand Canyon's open with limited services. Connie Weber, Arizona News Audio.
17: 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When Barkley smells gas, he leaves fast. When Barkley hears hissing coming from a gas appliance, he leaves fast. When Barkley sees dirt or water shooting from the ground, he leaves fast. Barkley then calls 911 and Southwest Gas from a safe location.
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2: 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Here's your host, the president and CEO of the Greater Sedona Chamber of Commerce and Tourism Bureau, David Key.
3: Welcome back to Talk of the Town, Sedona. I am here today with a fellow colleague of mine, Kara Barnes, who is the events manager at the Greater Sedona Chamber of Commerce. How are you, Kara?
24: Oh, I'm good, David.
3: Thanks for letting me pull you on the air to share the upcoming events and also just the significance of what an events manager does at a chamber behind the scenes a lot of times. What does it take to pull off a successful event?
24: Oh, well, let's see. Depends on the event, but you have to have a good idea of the subject, of what the goal and the purpose, the story of that event is, and then marketing and promotion so people understand and know about it and want to come. And then, of course, the logistics and all the behind the scenes for it to be successful.
3: Absolutely. Well, a lot of people might be listening from around the region, so they might be members of the Prescott Chamber, Prescott Valley, Chino, the Greater Verde Valley Chamber, who we partnered with on the regional mixer recently. So that's just an example of a big event that we did regionally. What kind of chamber events are coming up that local businesses should have on their radar?
24: First and foremost, this Wednesday, May 20th, we have our May Business Mixer. We'll be hosting it at Shine Sanctuary in Sedona, 5 to 6:30. This is a monthly networking event we have. There's always some refreshments, beverages, raffle prizes, and a lot of opportunity to get to know your business neighbors.
3: Absolutely, and Shine is a wonderful community space that is helping people to be well, to find healing through sound healings and other experiences. I had a sound healing there, honestly, changed my entire day. So there's a shout out to Shine. You know, the other events that we have really help businesses connect, and so I'd love to touch on our Speed Networking event. tell everybody a little bit more about that brand new event we're going to be hosting.
24: All right, so this is the first one we've done, and it is a B2B happy hour speed networking. It's going to be June 2nd from 5 p.m. to 7 p.m. at the Courtyard by Marriott Sedona here in West Sedona. The first half an hour will be open networking, so just casual, come in. Everyone will get a drink ticket. There will be some appetizers. And then for about an hour, we're going to have a structured guiding networking session, kind of a play on speed dating, if you've ever heard of that or done it. I have baskets with prompts, some business-related, some just icebreakers and casual, and I'll have a timer. And everyone will be sitting at a table in pairs, and you'll just draw, they look like fortune cookies, and kind of start a conversation. You'll have a notebook to take notes and get to know each other. 3-4 minutes, depends how many attendants I have, and then switch. So it kind of alleviates some of the awkwardness or shyness, and you get to meet a lot of people, make fast connections, but real conversations, and then we'll have some open networking at the end. So hopefully it's a good time for everyone.
3: I love it. So let me work with you to dispel a common myth. So you've probably heard this one before. I'm not a chamber member. Can I come to your event?
24: Absolutely. A lot of my events are open to the public, more than not, actually. So we always have our member fee and then a general admission fee as well. And I love it when we get a large swath of people coming and getting to know not only the chamber and what we do, but getting to know the community and making those connections and hopefully benefiting their business and collaborations and possibilities. We're here to support the town, not just members.
3: Absolutely. And the power of the chamber and the value of the chamber is not in, how many members it has, but it's more of the quality of those community members. If they're out there to give back, if they're out there looking for a real conversation, a real connection, maybe they are a little nervous, right? So I love the speed networking idea. What else can make a chamber event memorable or successful?
24: I always like to make each one feel a little different than the other, both for the goal and what we're trying to achieve with it and for the guests and the attendees. For example, this week's mixer, I know you mentioned your experience with sound healing. Shine is actually doing an optional, not required, but a mini sound healing session for anyone that wants to stick around with it. So a bit of a different vibe. Next month, we're going to have a rooftop terrace mixer at Tlacopaki. And even with other events as well, I want people leaving feeling that their time was worthwhile spent and that they benefited from that.
3: Absolutely. Shout out to Tlacopaki. Our June mixer is going to be incredible. I'd love to just hear from you. What's your favorite event that you've worked on so far here at the Chamber, whether it be past, present, or future?
24: Past, present, or future? Well, I'm probably going to have to go with future, and it's brand new. First time we've done it. It will be the inaugural gala for the new Sedona Chamber Foundation, actually, and it will be Head in the Clouds. I'm going for the experience of Sedona and the Verde Valley and all the possibility and potential and what makes this place special. I'm excited for it to be a really immersive, interactive, artistic evening to share with the community.
3: Well, everybody heard it here first, the Sedona Chamber Foundation Gala. I love it. We cannot wait. We'll probably announce more of that later. But for somebody who's never been to one of our events before, what would you say to them? Where should they start? How can they jump in?
24: Oh, we have a lot of, I would say, low-pressure, easily accessible events, depending on what your style is. Some of them can be more meeting-oriented or convention and structured. If you kind of want to sit at a table and take notes and be an observer, the mixers, you have a little bit more of a social opportunity. If you want to cheerlead for your fellow community, we have ribbon cuttings constantly that are always open to come and support other entrepreneurs on their journey for milestones, anniversaries, expansions, grand openings. We love celebrating the business community. Lots of things are out there. We also do different types. We have on June 11th, we're doing a candidate forum for the upcoming mayor and city council elections. If you want to learn more about who's running in the area, what they think, we have a link on our website where you can submit questions.
3: Absolutely, and we're hosting that with the League of Women Voters, and we're doing that at the Sedona Performing Arts Center. So that's going to be a very unique event tied to our advocacy work, which is the other side of a chamber that a lot of people don't see the work behind the scenes. It's a lot of, you know, it's a lot of learning and listening. It's a lot of going to city council meetings, meeting with our state representatives, you know, finding out what the businesses need and help advocate for our elected officials to make those needs, you know, prioritized and to identify solutions. So that's, you know, of course, another fun part of the work. For people who are, you know, wanting to get more involved with their chamber, what advice would you have for them, whether it be, you know, that Prescott chamber or over here in the Red Rocks with us?
24: The first step for that would just be looking up that chamber's calendar events and going to one and shaking hands and getting to meet people. There's always a lot of different variety of activities that that chamber might be focusing on at the time. Seeing what interests you, what you're drawn to, whether it's community outreach or the advocacy or business development, and putting yourself out there and participating and just showing up and meeting people, I think, is the first step of it. I know at our chamber, we definitely have our regulars that are awesome and come to lots of events. We have ambassadors. I always say the more I meet people and chat with you, I'll probably come up with an idea of how to collaborate with you. So the first step is just starting that conversation.
3: Absolutely. It's the spirit of collaboration, coming together, new ideas, you know, sparking new relationships, new connections, sometimes new business, but sometimes the person you met is going to refer new business. I always tell people that when they're thinking about how to grow their business through a chamber. I know that, you know, we've got a lot of events on the horizon. We have a few really exciting ones coming up. Outside of events, you know, you're working on workshops this summer, which I'll share is one of our responsibilities as a chamber is to help small business owners gain new skills. So why don't you tell them about Brand Camp?
24: Certainly. So this summer, we're having a marketing workshop series calling it Brand Camp, Going Back to School for Your Business. It is a 4 workshop series, 8 to 10, they're 2 hours. Will be the marketing team at the Sedona Chamber will be teaching these courses. The first course is going to be foundations, how to tell your story. What are the pillars? What is your audience? Who's your avatar? The second one will be refresh or rebrand, your online presence, really diving into what are you communicating and is that in line with what you're trying to communicate? The third, let's see here, your marketing strategy, your content strategy, and then also how to empower that with AI. AI, like many things, is a tool and how to use it the best way for the best results. And lastly, a really important factor in when you're considering your marketing and what you're going to focus on and what you're going to invest in is your analytics and how to read them and what do they mean and how does that drive your data. And then looking into paid media and organic media and what serves, again, your purpose and how to get the best bang for your buck and how to really get your story out there in front of the people that are going to be interested in you and in your service and what you're doing and what you're about. So we're hoping to connect with business owners, particularly ones that don't have a dedicated marketing staff or team, and see where they're at, learn what those goals are, and work with them with feedback. There will be homework. There will be some take-home assignments. We're going to have a digital platform with the classwork, with feedback, and see how we can help everyone grow.
3: Well said, Kara. I know we've talked about it. Sometimes events feels like the fluff, you know, the extra stuff at a chamber, but really it's the lifeblood of a chamber. And I think the fluff becomes the little things that we can do to surprise and delight people, right? When they show up expecting, oh, it's another mixer, you know, and we're just going to do the same thing we did last time. But you continue to surprise our members. Last mixer, everyone loved playing bingo with each other. So really excited for you to keep sharing new ideas and get people engaging. You know, what do you wish more businesses understood about a chamber? What is something you learned that you would share with them?
24: Well, honestly, before this job, I didn't know what a chamber was. So I've been learning a lot. The old saying of sometimes it's who you know, that is a very important element of no matter what kind of business or what kind of working environment you are, connections and community is definitely a big element. As you mentioned, the development of it as well, your business skills, the advocacy, and just to increase the potential and opportunity there is, and strength in numbers and many things, and you don't have to go alone. And I think the chamber is a great opportunity to access a lot of resources, and not just resources, but people doing this business owning thing and going through the same trial and tribulations, and you're not alone. And so I think there's a lot of value in that.
3: You're right. It is important to remember you're not doing it alone. You're doing it with people who understand you and sympathize with you, including me and you. You know, you've got your entrepreneurial ventures, I've got mine, and I think it's important for people to know that there's a piece of that at heart for us.
24: Mm-hmm.
3: So, Ed, before we go, what else, how should people connect with you? How should they learn about the chamber and see what events are coming up?
24: We always have our Sedona Chamber website with both a member calendar and a chamber calendar. Also, our Instagram, the Sedona Chamber Instagram, often has our updates and things coming up. It's a good way to stay plugged in and to know what's coming up on the horizon for you. And I always have my email and phone number on the website as well if you want to reach out directly.
3: Yeah, kbarnes@sedonachamber.com and dkey@sedonachamber.com. Of course, I would encourage everybody listening, connect with your local chamber. You can go to the events without being a member. You can belong to multiple chambers. Another myth I've heard that I can't join that one. I'm already in one. But the more the merrier. Kara, thank you so much for hopping on air with us today.
24: Thank you, David.
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13: Hello, everyone, and welcome back to Talk of the Town, Sedona. I'm signing off here today, but first I want to thank our incredible guests, Gerson Jimenez, one of the owners of Tortas de Fuego, and Kara Barnes, our events manager here at the Greater Sedona Chamber of Commerce. 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
15: 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Did you know that Memorial Day, originally known as Decoration Day, wasn't established as a federal holiday until 1971? While there are multiple different records of the first Memorial Day, the Civil War was the major contributing factor that led to the first tributes to honor fallen soldiers. Memorial Day isn't just an excuse to take a day off of work or go visit some family you haven't seen in a while. It's important to remember the true meaning of this heartfelt day, and that's to remember the brave men and women who have given their all so you can have it all. Take a moment to pay your respects to those that have made the ultimate sacrifice for our freedom and safety. Don't know how to honor our fallen soldiers? Try visiting the final resting place of a brave hero, or simply just take a moment of silence in honor of all the servicemen and women that have been laid to rest. For more information on the history and meaning of Memorial Day, visit newsroom.woundedwarriorproject.org/what is Memorial Day? Facts, meaning, in history.
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17: News. I'm Tom Rigotti. Five people, including two gunmen, are dead in a shooting at a San Diego mosque this afternoon. One of the victims was a security guard, and Police Chief Scott Wall says he probably saved lives.
18: I think played a pivotal role in assisting from this being much worse.
17: Wall says he believes the shooters died from self-inflicted gunshot wounds. The attack will be investigated as a hate crime. President Trump announcing he'll postpone a military strike against Iran, which he says was planned for tomorrow at the behest of Middle Eastern allies.
19: I put it off for a little while, hopefully maybe forever, but possibly for a little while, because we've had very big discussions with Iran, and we'll see what they amount to.
17: The president insists Iran must never have a nuclear weapon and can't enrich uranium. 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
22: It's just after 5 o'clock on May 18th. Thanks for making Talk of the Quad Cities KQ&A your choice for your Monday. I'm Josh Houston with a check of your news brought to you by Ciao Bella. A 73-year-old man has died tragically in a motorcycle crash.
23: The incident occurred on East Gurley Street at around 11:30 last Friday night. Prescott Police Lieutenant Gary Novak says fire department and emergency medical personnel responded to provide medical aid. Impairment is believed to be a factor in this incident. Prescott Police Department officials are actively investigating this incident. Anyone who may have witnessed the crash, observed the motorcycle beforehand, or has any other information is asked to contact Detective Dan Barden at the Prescott Police Department at 928-777-1988. I'm Gregory Scott reporting.
22: A reminder as to how hot and dry it is out there.
0: On May 10th, Copper Canyon Fire and Medical District crews responded to a wildfire in the area of West Finney Flat Road and Homestead Parkway. Firefighters made an aggressive attack, successfully limiting the fire to just under 4 acres. Crews working alongside Arizona State Fire personnel remained on scene to conduct mop-up operations and putting out remaining hotspots. The cause of the fire is unknown. The next day, Copper Canyon Fire and Medical District crews responded to reports of a brush fire along West Highway 260. Crews acted quickly to put out the fire and prevent it from spreading further. The cause is under investigation. Over the weekend, Camp Verde Marshal's Office personnel helped emergency responders in the area of Saguaro Drive and Blake due to a residential house fire. I'm Greg Paul reporting.
1: The Yavapai College Governing Board will hold a special meeting at 1 tomorrow afternoon in the Rock House on the Prescott campus.
2: On the agenda is an agreement between the Yavapai County Community College District and the City of Prescott. Following consideration of this item, the board will meet in a session that's closed to the public for review of President Lisa Ryan's annual evaluation, compensation, and employment agreement. Once the board reconvenes into open session, it could take action on Ryan's contract. This special Yavapai College Governing Board session follows one that was held last month and included discussion on the college's information technology security plan, procedures, assessments, measures and systems. I'm Bill Monroe reporting.
1: The town of Prescott Valley has been recognized for its outstanding government website.
3: Following a complete redesign last spring, the town's website partner, Revise, nominated the project for global completion. It has been named a winner in the 32nd Annual Communicators Award, receiving the Top Tier Award of Excellence for Prescott Valley-AZ.gov. To earn this award, the website had to achieve a score of 9 or higher on a 10-point scale. According to town officials, this distinction places the town among the highest-ranking entries globally, evaluated for distinction in marketing, communications, and creative work. The design portal was built with modern best practices and user experience at the